0: Everybody's got something they might be wanting in their organization, and there's lots of good options. It's just who they want, left shot, right shot, defense, forward. Like, I think there's so many things that could happen just like that year. You know, I remember talking to Matthew, and he thought he wasn't getting past four, and we were able to get him at six. So you just never know how it's going to play out.
1: Have you seen all these guys live, top six, seven guys?
0: Yep, all of them live, yeah. Okay. Seen them all, so probably, yeah. All, which is good. Yeah. So I know them all. It's just a matter of, you know, you would have liked to maybe pick the one you wanted. Yeah. Now we're maybe going to see. We still might get the guy. We, like I said, with Matthew, we didn't think he was going to be there at six, and he was. So, you know, we'll wait and see.
2: There you go. That is Craig Conroy from the Scotiabank Saddledome. Some instant reaction to the Flames dropping to number six overall at the 2026 NHL Draft Lottery. So that's the GM's reaction. You've heard our reaction. Logo, you ready to dive in on the text line? I've cleared an absolute boatload of texts. And I still have 75 unread texts that we need to get to.
3: Let's do it, buddy.
2: Holy, I don't even know where to start here. Okay.
3: Start with the positive ones. Oh, wait.
2: I'm going to start from anything that came in from 5:30 on. So 5:30 is when we knew the complete order. And so that'll be where we'll start the text. This from Jeremy in Saddletown. We're just going to go for a little while here because why not? Well, Pat and Logo, that won't quiet the conspiracy theories. Wow. And while I don't personally believe in the conspiracy theories, you're right. That's definitely not going to quiet them, is it?
3: No, it's not. I'm not a conspiracy theory guy either. If anything, I've turned into, I don't love this draft lottery system guy, but I don't think for a second it was rigged.
2: This reads, I'm so pissed off. I don't even have a snappy retort or a funny quip. I'm just angry. This is garbage, man. This says Conroy has a job next year. Finish last. No culture BS. Throw games. Do whatever you can. I don't think that's going to happen. However, I will say that for those people, and I am one of these people, who believe that the Flames need to get a high selection in next year's draft as well, I do think that getting a pick where they, and this is what I said, and this is not revisionist history. You can go back and roll it back. I said this on Monday's show as well, because we were talking about, you know, what happens if they don't win the draft lottery. And I said the one silver lining, if that's the case for me, will be the fact that, you know what, it probably puts the team in a pretty good spot to finish low again next year and get themselves another high pick. Because when I think about Landon Dupont, when I think about Alexi Joseph and who could possibly be at the top of the 2027 NHL draft, I get excited about that too. And so I think that by drafting a little bit lower and not getting an immediate impact maker like a Gavin McKenna likely will be, or we hope will be, I do think that this keeps the conversation wide open, and while they're not going to be throwing games, I do think it keeps the chances decently high that they'll be in good stead to get a high pick again next year.
3: I don't disagree with anything that you said, but just to go back to the text that you read, what has finishing last meant for anybody the last 2 years?
2: I know, but if you finish
3: congratulations,
2: low,
3: lose as many as you want, you're still apparently going to fall in the draft.
2: But number three overall is still not an awful spot to be if that's your guaranteed slot, right?
3: I don't think that's a silver lining that Vancouver's taking.
2: No,
3: right
2: I
3: now.
2: I agree, but all I'm saying is there's still my only point is that they still have, I think they're in good stead and in position to have a pretty high pick again next year, which
3: no,
2: I think
3: I don't
2: is
3: disagree
2: very
3: with
2: crucial.
3: That at all. I do not disagree with you about that at all, and I think we're on the same page about.
2: Doesn't take away from the
3: talent.
2: Disappointing nature of today, though. I completely
3: agree. No, but
2: grant you that.
3: The reading that text about, well, you've got to finish last now and you've got to do the. Do you?
2: I think it'll it'll play out naturally. It'll play out naturally the way it's going to play out.
3: Next year, I'm less convinced they need to finish anywhere now.
2: Still, if they can get a high pick and give yourselves better odds, I still think that's better and guarantee you a higher spot but I grant you. I also wanted to say thank you to Lawrence Heinen of NHL.com for providing that Craig Conroy audio. I meant to say that earlier. Lawrence was down at the Saddle Dome. So thank you to Lawrence Heinen of NHL.com. And he sent that to me almost instantly. So really appreciate that, Lawrence. That really helped us out.

0: Here's Curtis in Monterey. What a flood system this lottery is. That was so disappointing for Vancouver fans and Calgary fans. The league doesn't want to seem like it's rigged or anything like that, but you got teams jumping up so far, and then it's the damn Leafs getting first overall. I'm really not happy with this one. That's a fair point. I understand the upset nature of the Maple Leafs winning the draft lottery.
1: That's a real kick.
0: This says
1: no good about that.
0: Walshy says brutal, just bleeping brutal. That's Walshy in Auburn Bay. Here is Grant who says life's not fair. That's all he said.
1: It's not. It's fair. It's true.
0: Terry and Camrose, for all the talk, the team tank always says lose, lose, and lose again. This shows it doesn't really matter. Just play the games, and wherever you finish, you finish, and let the lottery balls fall where they may. That comes from Terry and Camrose, which I absolutely do agree with, and I think you can almost bet that's going to be the thought for next year. This from Jeff. Pat, I'm so disappointed. I agreed with you all this time about being positive until the draft, but now that they've got the Flames' typical luck, it just feels like a kick in the you-know-what. Hashtag gutted. I would imagine that the vast majority of Flames fans are feeling hashtag gutted right now, I would suggest. I think there's pretty palpable feel of that right now for sure.
1: Yep, I would certainly agree with that.
0: This one's for you. Good thing they tried so hard and won all those games down the stretch. But to your point, how much did it really matter when it was all said and done, at least when it came to the lottery odds?
1: We just talked about, heading into the draft lottery today, Pat. We were going, well, there was a couple texts about, well, watch the Rangers pick turn into this, and that's where that's going to go for them at three. They still dropped down two as well. Because we were having a big conversation, Game 82, about what all this means. And, this has changed my opinion going into next year. And I get the fall is still the biggest win that you can only drop so far, depending on how low you are. But, again, I don't think that takes the sting out of teams that weren't anywhere near the bottom of the league taking those top draft picks.
0: Ken says, draft is rigged. I will never believe this was fair. Fair enough, and I'm not going to try to convince you otherwise. This says, absolute BS. Huska didn't get the assignment. This is his fault. This team is destined to stay mid. This was their one chance. Put your pride aside and realize that bleeping joke. Again, I don't think this was their one chance. That is my main... it goes back to what we talked about last week and the week before. You cannot rush this thing, and it's why I believe that this is not their only chance at getting a high pick, because I think having another high pick next year is of the utmost importance. I don't think you're fast-tracking this thing. There may have been, to your point a little earlier, again, you want to talk about silver lining. For those who are in the long-term build camp like you and I are, I think there might have been a top-down organizational temptation to fast-track it if they won this draft. And as much as I think they shouldn't have done that, this kind of means that I don't think you can fast-track it. I don't think number six overall is going to be able to do it. And so I do think there's a pretty large chance that they'll be in a similar position again in next year's draft, which I know is not the... not what you're looking for, but I do think is a slight silver lining to the whole conversation.
1: Well, yeah, and it's interesting because I think on Monday you and me had the conversation of, okay, if you happened to win this thing, are we talking about somebody that's going to jump into your lineup right away and have an impact? We'll have to rehash that conversation at some point, Pat, and see if, the names that we talk about at six are even going to be a part of the conversation next year. I don't know that they are.
0: Here's my question. What'll come first, the NHL draft in June or us getting through all of our texts? Stay tuned. Because there's a lot
1: the
0: of
1: draft.
0: We may be here until June if we read
1: the
0: them
1: draft.
0: All. But you know what? We're going to read them all. This from Ryan, who says, if the Sharks take a D-man, the Flames need to trade six and a couple seconds for that number four spot and take Malhotra. Maybe. I do wonder, as we talked about at the end of our draft lottery coverage, the actual lottery podcast, I do wonder, you know, with

0: I agree. Harder to jump up and do it at six. I completely agree.
1: You're right. If San Jose wants a D, then see what you can poach out of the Canucks to move up a spot. Absolutely. Because then you'll get your pick of it if you are convinced that you're okay with, you know, maybe one D coming off the board if Vancouver feels strongly about it, for sure. Again, then you're still going to wind two. You're still going to get your pick of the what you wanted on the D.
0: Here's Frank, who says, Frank and Martelloup, number one pick to Toronto. What a joke. Poor kid, whoever they select. I think pretty good chance they'll select Gavin McKenna. This says, Pat, do you think the Flames could convince San Jose to trade picks with Calgary since they have so many second-rounders? I mean, they've definitely got the ammunition to be able to do it. That's the good news, is they've got things that they've got another first-round pick. They've got number six overall. They have 450 second-round picks. So, like, they do have the ammunition to be able to start doing something like that. And you know what? Maybe it's San Jose moving from 2 to 3 and the Flames moving from 6 to 3 and San Jose moves down twice. Like, these are things that I feel are more realistic now than before we knew the draft lottery. If it wasn't San Jose, probably be having a different conversation, in my opinion.
1: Oh, I don't know. The thing is with the Sharks, like, as a team that at points pushed for a playoff spot this year, realistic or not, like, I don't care how many second round picks you have. Are those type of prospects, you know, is that something San Jose's interested in right now? I don't know.
0: Well, again, it would be just getting more things, or maybe, who knows? Maybe it's a roster player that they're interested in to like that. That's a possibility as well. All I'm saying is that, you know, if San Jose feels that they can get a really good cornerstone D-man and they don't have to get it at two, I just wonder if they're more inclined to move down a little bit, or hell, maybe they're fine moving the number two pick without moving down, period. I'm because it's San Jose and because we're thinking Stenberg goes at number two, I just wonder how that changes the conversation, and maybe it doesn't change it at all. TJ says, who's more upset, Flames fans or Canucks fans? I'm pretty upset as a Flames fan. I don't know what Satshaw and his show is like right now on Sportsnet 650 in Vancouver. I do know that there's a lot of negativity on our text line, though.
1: I don't know. I might text Bick and find out. I have a feeling Vancouver's pretty pissed right now.
0: I'd
1: say more than the Flames.
0: This says, of course, classic NHL. Thanks, Bettman. You got your baby in Toronto, another franchise piece. Maybe the Flames will finally quit trying to be noble and cultivate an awesome culture. Instead, maybe lose games. Not getting a franchise player at six. Worst outcome is always the most likely with this organization. I'm so damn sick of this. See, I told you that there's some negativity on our text line. And look, again, I'm not making fun because I get it. This says, what a bleeping joke, Pat. The draft lottery is a complete sham. And then, shut up, Pat. You're pissing me off. That was when I was saying I'm still excited about who they get at number six. To which,
1: yeah, and I think that feeling, Pat, will come back for a lot of people maybe by the weekend or maybe in a couple weeks' time. I think today is a hard day, and God bless you for staying the course of that there is a good outcome to this, because there is. But, you know, at the end of the day, I think it's going to take some time to let that wound heal a little bit.
0: Here's Jake from Morley. Toronto doesn't deserve the first overall. It's fixed. Toronto's trying to save their franchise and fan base. They're annoying as it is. Flames are forever mid. Sixth overall hasn't taken us deep in the playoffs. That's from Jake and Morley. This from Perry in Riverbend, who says, well, that lottery was a complete disaster. The league needs to revisit the process. They should split the draft lottery. Teams 1 to 8 draw for the top two picks, with the weighting still heavily favoring the bottom teams. Do another draft for 9 to 16, same format. Those teams who finish that high have no business in the top three. That comes from Perry and Riverbend. There is a lot of feel that not a lot of love for the draft format right now. I think fans in Vancouver, fans in Calgary, probably not a lot of fans of the current draft format right now. You

0: would be in that category.
1: I would be. I'm just, it's too open a field for me.
0: Yeah.
1: Right? Like, it's just, to me, I agree with that texter. Like, I understand that you don't want every team trying to go 0-82 to get your spot, so you still want to leave it open. But why is it so open that the teams who didn't have nearly as bad a year are in contention to move up that spot, to those spots specifically? I'm not saying that, you know, not making the playoffs, you shouldn't have any chance of it, but, you know, if you're the Canucks, the Rangers, the Flames, a lot of these teams, it feels pretty empty right now.
0: This from Dustin.
1: And you went through a lot more pain than those teams did.
0: Yeah. Dustin says, Pat, can you just give the optimism a rest, please? Lol, this is ridiculous. Flames forever stuck in the mushy middle. No, Dustin, I'm not just going to change.
1: Nope.
0: I'm not going to just not be like, everything that you're hearing is just full on genuine. I'm not going to change just because Dustin isn't happy. This says, being a fan of this team is just sheer punishment. Garbage season, garbage lotto results. Kelly says, players from 3 to 8 are all going to be very good. I'd be willing to bet that one of those players are going to be better than either McKenna or Stenberg in the long run. You just have to find the right one. Ian in Cochrane says, so much for good karma, eh? Yeah, was hoping that good karma would pay off. Unfortunately, either karma doesn't exist or it didn't pay off here.
1: It's because Shan didn't shave his head. But that's
0: if Shan shaved his head, they'd be selected number one overall.
1: I'm fine with saying that.
0: This says, so hard to be a Flames fan. No luck at all. Lottery needs to be replaced. If they must have a lottery, make it between the bottom three teams only and keep the rest of the order intact. Such a joke, rewarding undeserving teams while the Flames continue to flounder. This from Francesca. The list of people drafted at 6 in the past 25 years is not very impressive. There's a massive drop-off after like 5 or 6 players, and we'll see how it goes in this year's draft. Craig Conroy's talked. I will say this, whether or not it's realistic or not, Logan, you know, Craig Conroy's been very adamant and many, many times has talked about moving up in the draft and using some of the assets they have to move up in the draft. He's talked about that quite a lot.
1: Yeah, and look, I think that it should be on the table, and I'm pretty confident in, you know, everything that we've heard from Craig and his management group that, you know, it's not set in stone. You know, they're always going to try to get better and try to better themselves. If it means trading up, it means keeping all options on the table, then I think they're going to explore them. Does that mean that it's necessarily going to happen? But I don't know. That's really hard to say because you don't know how other teams feel and how, you know, if you have the assets to make that happen. But I know for a fact that, you know, Craig Conroy is still going to try to get the best result for the Calgary Flames. And if it means moving up, if it means moving those picks for young players that we've talked about that maybe need a fresh start, then I'm sure they're going to be open to all of that.
0: This reads from Mike in Sundance. Was imperative the Flames stayed with a top 5 pick. Getting useless culture wins late in the season cost them the chance to draft someone special. So easily understood but not grasped by Flames management. Fans deserve better. This says, Pat, it does lend credence to finishing as low as possible so you can't fall all the way back to 6, which is fair. You know, that is a very, that's the only part that finishing lower guarantees is that you're, you know, guaranteed to fall back lower. Who would be at number 6 if the Flames, for the Flames, if the draft was today? That's from Bill. You know what? I think you're going to get probably 2 of those D-men, I think, will be there. So 2 of Verhoeff, Reed, Smits, and Carrolls, I think, will be there at 6. Possibly Malhotra. I think Vigo, I think. Probably 2 of Vigo Bjork, Caleb Malhotra, and Tynan Lawrence would be there as well. So you're still going to have some pretty intriguing players at number 6 overall.
1: Yeah, and that's if the draft board doesn't do something crazy in the 5 picks ahead of you, which it still very well could.
0: Yeah. Let me do this. I'm just going to cam, and this is great for This is great for live radio. But, Cam, I'm just going to send you a number. We're just going to quickly give Sam Cosentino a call here just for a little bit of reaction. Sam, of course, was part of the draft lottery coverage. I just sent you his number.

0: number. So give him a call. He's got about 5 minutes for us before he has to go do some television with Sportsnet. So Sam Cosentino, one of the best in the business. As we get Sammy on the line, a few more texts at 960-960. This from, actually don't know who it's from, but it says, it's Kevin in Calgary. I'm 46. I am the Flames. I love the Flames. And now more than ever, I'm truly pissed. They always sat at ninth. Never did they ever have a chance. Damn Leafs. This says from Hunter, this is very disappointing. Flames will get an average player at number six. Nothing that is franchise changing. Nothing that will excel the Flames to the playoffs on a yearly basis. We're going to be stuck in the mushy middle every year with a brand new arena. Poor McKenna has to deal with the Toronto Maple Leafs. That comes from Hunter at 960-960. Cam, do we got our guest? Okay, let's do this as our draft lottery reaction show continues. Let's welcome in Sportsnet Prospects expert and our buddy Sam Cosentino on the Atlas Pizza and Sports Bar guest hotline. Sammy, of course, was part of the outstanding draft lottery coverage that you heard here live on Sportsnet 960 The Fan. Sammy, thanks for doing this, pal. I know it's been a whirlwind day. How you feeling?
1: It's been quite the circus, that's for sure. Feeling great. Listen, I love the drama and the excitement of what this has to offer. And I think as a network and as a league, we presented it a little bit better than last year. Like when you're seeing all the stuff changing right in front of your eyes, and then to understand what the ball is that your team needs, and then have the close-up on the ball actually popping up so you can kind of jump the gun a little bit. I think, you know, the drama, it's amazing. You know, you're sitting there and you're watching San Jose, even in the second draw, move all the way up from where they were, I think they were at ninth, to get up into the two hole and get another amazing player. So I love the drama this has. From a Canadian hockey perspective, you know, okay, Toronto got first. Yeah, great. But what about Calgary? What about Winnipeg? Even Vancouver taking a hit down in the three hole? You know, that's a little bit tough to swallow. Having said that, I'll start with Vancouver first, Pat. You know, a three hole is not a bad place to be picking because there's going to be two decisions made in front of you that are going to allow you to get a great player. And you might be able to get the first defenseman or center off the board in that spot. And as you move down to Calgary, they're going to have some really good options there as well. You know, you're probably looking at a defenseman. Does Ty Lawrence get there to address the center need? That's a real possibility, I feel. And is it a bit of a reach after the second half of the year he had in college hockey? Maybe. But I do think he's the type of player that Craig Conroy would like, with good speed, tenacity to his game, a track record of producing, you know, notwithstanding what we saw from him in the college game in Boston in the second half of the year. So it's going to be fascinating for sure to watch how this thing plays out. And who knows, with where they're sitting, the Winnipeg Jets, maybe they get a chance at the homegrown boy in Carson Carlos.
0: I'm just looking at your April edition of the rankings. Sam puts these out monthly over at sportsnet.ca. You have Carroll's at number six right now. Now, it's not a mock draft. This is just your straight up rankings. But who of the, there's kind of Reed, Verhoeve, Carroll's, and Smits as the four D-men that people are really interested in. You've got, of those four, you've got Chase Reed as the top ranked. How come Chase Reed, of those four D-men, is the guy who you've got ranked the highest?
1: Because I think he still has the most runway of any of those guys. And what we've seen from him in 84 games playing in the OHL is, you know, 39 or 40 last year, another 45 or whatever it was this year, is he's over a point per game guy, essentially as a guy who I literally mean came from nowhere. Came from the NHL. The North American Hockey League is not a premier junior league. So to make that jump, and then, oh, by the way, taking it to the extra level by going to play for the U.S. World Junior team. And, by the way, I'll take over for Cole Hudson while he's injured and run their power play. I just think that there's so much more runway with these guys than the others because he's had a slightly different developmental path.
0: And last one, because I know you got to run. You've got Caleb Malhotra as your third-ranked player. Do you see any scenario where he's still available at number six for Calgary?
1: I don't think so, Pat. I just don't see it. I mean, I was in Brantford for game five the other night. Like, he's doing everything. He didn't play on the kill that night, but he's the first option in the power play, weak side, strong side, defensive zone draws, offensive zone draws. Took a dumb penalty in the game, but other than that, scored twice, could add three. So I just don't see him getting that far down the list. But I think Ty Lawrence is going to be a really good and interesting option there if Calgary feels the need to address the center position.
0: Sam, get out of here. I know you got to go do some TV. I know you're doing 1,000 things
1: thanks,
0: today.
1: Buddy.
0: Thanks, pal. Really appreciate it.
1: Take care.
0: Sam Cosentino of Sportsnet and Sportsnet.ca. 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And he joins us on the Atlas Pizza and Sports Bar guest hotline. 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
0: So this is the draft lottery reaction show. When we're done here, we'll take it to around the top of the hour and then take you out for period two of Colorado-Minnesota, game two of their second round series. We got a 1-1 tie approaching the midway mark of the first period. Marty Natchez, crazy to think, his first of the playoffs, but he's on the board to make it 1-0 Colorado, just 2:51 in. And then 6 seconds later, Kirill Kaprizov ties it, and the Avalanche have just scored. Gabriel Landeskog, literally as I'm talking right now, has just scored a power play goal for Colorado. So they lead it 2-1 with 11:36 to go in the first period. Landeskog and Natchez for Colorado, Kaprizov for Minnesota in game two. We'll join that game in progress following our draft lottery reaction show, which continues next on Sportsnet 960 The Fan.
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0: 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Ready when you are. It's Steinberg and Logan in your draft lottery reaction show. Logo. There's a lot of text that we still have to get to. Lordy.
7: One of those days, Pat.
0: Yeah, we're not going to get to all the texts. Honestly, we'll try. Like, we've been reading from the bottom up, and so I'm going to try to, like, you know, kind of go a little from the top down for a little bit, then back to the bottom up, see what we can do. This is your draft lottery reaction show. We'll be going for the next little while, taking texts, and we'll get to as many as we possibly can, right? That's all we can do. That's the best we can do, right, pal?
7: We're always just trying to do our best here, and we'll continue that right now.
0: Aaron in Maple Ridge, let's go there. He says, the Flames are better off than a year ago and committed to a good direction. All these people are too mad. That comes from Aaron in Maple Ridge. Now, these are coming in a little bit newer, so these are the newer ones. So maybe the initial shock of the Flames not winning the draft lottery starting to wear off a little bit.
7: It's not even the shock of them not winning. It's the team that won it, Pat.
0: I know. That's the team that I think people wanted to win.
7: The only team you said other than Edmonton that I really didn't want to see there was that one.
0: Brad says the problem isn't the percentages. It's the fact you can jump way too many spots. It should be capped at 3 or 4 or maybe 5 spots. More than that is just too much. See, I would imagine the New York Islanders disagree with that thought.
7: Yeah, they were loving San Jose thinks that's crap.
0: Casey in Calgary says don't much care about Toronto grabbing first because they'll mismanage and screw it up anyway. But the Ducks accruing all the league's talent is bad for the NHL and just plain stupid. I meant to say Sharks, not Ducks. But the Ducks have lots of good talent as well. But yeah, Sharks, Michael Misa, Macklin Celebrini, maybe Ivar Stenberg. I mean, the Sharks are definitely looking like a real contender. For Pacific Division teams, the Sharks getting number 2 wasn't the best case scenario, that's for sure.
7: Not ideal.
0: Tom says it is what it is. Don't like it, but maybe next year. Toronto doesn't deserve it at all. They get to shift some focus after that brutal press conference. Yikes. This says from Todd. Flames fans, remember Montreal took Slefkovsky versus Shane Wright. Look how that

0: panned out, believe. Panned out pretty well for Montreal, I think. Trying to think what else we should read here, because some of them are voice to text and tough to read properly. This says, all the haters on the text line, suck it up. Dan and Airdrie says, what is with people resigning to being a middle team based on one pick? Is every team in the playoffs rolling with a top three pick? No. History says the same. I get the disappointment, but that does not determine the future of the franchise. And look, I'll be the first one to say, top five picks are what need to be in the conversation. I fully believe that you need top five picks to be a Stanley Cup contender. And so they're not going to have one that doesn't look like this year unless a trade's made. And yet in saying that, I still really think they've got a good chance of getting a top five pick next year. I really do. And I think it's crucial that the 2027 draft, we're kind of having similar conversations about in April and May leading into the lottery. And maybe 2027's the year they win the draft lottery.
1: Well, and that's an interesting conversation in and of itself, Pat. We kind of dissected a bit on Monday. We didn't really get into it, but, you know, accelerating or decelerating the timeline if they had won the draft lottery was kind of a topic that we kicked around. I mean, if anything, next year finishing there in the top five again might become hugely important in this whole process for the Flames, like a must when you put it all together. It could be right back being in a similar spot next year.
0: This from a fan in St. Catharines who says, I might be the only one, but I'm quite happy with it. The Flames should still get a real nice pick. Look, the Flames are going to get a nice pick at number six overall. It's not going to be Gavin McKenna, but they are still going to get a pretty good player at number six. This is, and we just heard Sam Cosentino, right? Like, they are still, whether, you know, probably not Caleb Malhotra, maybe one of the D-men, maybe it's a Viggo Bjork, or maybe we're talking about a Tynan Lawrence or something like that. They are still going to get a pretty darn good player at number six.
1: For sure. Like, you know, I've said it a million times, Zane Parekh was nine.
0: Yep.
1: Right? That's pretty good. And that's not a bad thing at all. Like, you're getting a good player. As Texter said a couple ones ago, you're still adding to your core going forward. Was it, you know, the greatest one you'd hoped it was? And was it the opportunity to pick in a spot that you've never picked in before? No, but it is still trending in the right direction.
0: Yeah. Let's go back to, that was from reading from the top. Let's drop back down to the bottom. We're kind of going the latest ones to come in. Then we'll go back down to some of the ones that came in earlier. We got hundreds of texts, so we're not going to get to all of them, unfortunately. This reads, so disappointing, man. What do they got to do to get some damn luck, man? I know they're getting a good player, but this is still so disappointing. That comes from Rob. And there is that kind of... there is definitely that kind of feel when it comes to this. I mean, six is the worst. If one was the best case scenario, six was the worst case. There were other things in between. And for a lot of Flames fans, it's okay. Of course it's the worst case, because, you know, that's what a lot of people are feeling after this one today.
1: Yeah. For a team that's never drafted higher than fourth and had a good opportunity to maybe end that streak. And again, a couple of teams in that spot that have had better luck than the Flames back in there again. I understand why you'd feel a little bit jaded right now.
0: This one reads, freaking Treliving does it to us again. His ineptness gets Toronto a first overall, 1,000% rigged. Okay, fair enough. Dan says, too bad about the lottery, but I'm confident in Flames scouting staff. They'll find somebody at six. They'll find some talent in the second round, too. Matvei Gridin is proof for both of that. Go Flames, go. Here is Brace from Wetaskiwin. Good thing I was listening to Fan 960 and not watching on TV when Toronto got the first overall. Another NHL joke. I imagine, is that because you might have punched a hole through your television? A radio is cheaper to replace in 2026 than a flat screen TV. Do we still call them flat screens? They're all flat
1: screen. I don't think so. Do they make a non-flat screen now?
0: Or like, your big screen TV. I guess big screens are still a variation. They're all flat screen in 2026.
1: Yeah, I think that's the main difference.
0: Yeah.
1: But even TVs aren't that expensive.

0: expensive anymore.
1: They're not. Jeff from Legacy. While the hockey gods have a sick sense of humor, the team at least deserving and most guilty of unethical tanking in order to retain their pick from going to Boston wins, and the Sharks get another stud. Only silver lining is that the guys available from pick 3 to 6 are all in the same tier. Fingers crossed for Carson Carroll's personally. And look, there does... The good news would be the Flames. The bad news is the Flames aren't in that top tier because that top tier sounds like it's McKenna and Stenberg. The good news is they're firmly in the second tier. Like, I don't think they have dropped out of the second tier at number 6, which is a saving grace.
0: Yes, and that's the good news. And it wouldn't be that way in every draft class.
1: Agreed. But this year kind of feels like it will be. Colin yep. says...
0: And again, we still, like, at 6, the one thing I'll continue to say is we do not know what's going to happen in front. There is a world where Olli Juolevi wound up ahead of Matthew Tkachuk, and that doesn't make any sense in any way, shape, or form.
1: And Jesse Puljujärvi.
0: Yes. So, again, I know... I feel the same way a lot of people do. There's going to be... I wouldn't be stunned if there was some sort of... I don't know. I don't want to say a shocker or a reach because that's not fair to anybody, but it doesn't always go the way you think it's planned to go.
1: Here's Colin. Pat, could the Flames possibly ask if San Jose would trade down to 6? They need a D-man, and one will be available there. Would a trade of Coleman, Zeri, 6th overall, and the later 2027 first be enough to do it? I don't know. I just don't think it's out of the question that San Jose, as we've talked about, I don't think it's out of the question that the Sharks would think about moving down. And look, I would Blake Coleman help the San Jose Sharks? You're damn right he would. And so would the possibility of going to play with Macklin Celebrini excite Blake Coleman? Maybe it would. I don't know. But I do think that there is a possibility the Sharks might think about moving down. That's the only thing. Whether it's the 6 or not, I don't know. Whether they'd move down a couple of times, I don't know. But I do think there's a possibility that they'd be up for that conversation.
0: Yep. Look, for a team that's probably exceeded their draft luck the last couple of years, it's not out of the conversation. It depends on what Mike Greer really wants out of this spot, right?
1: Yeah. Okay. Paul in Lethbridge, it's just exhausting being a Flames fan. Kelly says, top 3 worst outcomes. Spencer says, well, my night's ruined. The worst possible outcome, they never get any lottery luck. And Josh in Edmonton, the results stink. There's no doubt about that. But most draft experts have said the second tier after McKenna and Stenberg is about 8 to 10 players deep. I don't know that picking number 6 is substantially different than picking number 3. That's from Josh in Edmonton at 960-960. Let's go back up to the top. How about it? That was from the bottom chronologically. Let's head back up to the top because we're trying to get a good cross-section here. Sam says, Flames fans, although I'm disappointed, one positive, Sharks get another top franchise player. They'll punish the Oilers the next 1 or 2 years. McDavid leaves and the Oilers return to dark ages. That comes from Sam. So, I mean, that has to please you a little bit, Logo.
0: Yeah. You know what? Actually, that is a positive to all of this, if I have to be honest.
1: Yeah.
0: Not like the biggest one, but it's one.
1: Jim says, I'm so disappointed but not surprised. Let's hope the number 6 spot will be good. They have to make hay with that late first round and those early second round picks. That's from Jim in Medicine Hat. This says, the argument all season was tank to get into the bottom 1 or 2, even 3rd. Not because you're guaranteed those picks, because you can't fall further than 4th or 5th. Outside of the top 5 limits the chance to move up no matter how many assets they have. Even 3rd or 4th overall gives you a better chance to move up. Fair enough. This says, probably pretty lucky to get Parekh in 2024 and another 6 in the first. You cannot fix a ball roll. It's going to be all right. This text, you know what, Logo? This text I'm about to read, I think sums up where a lot of Flames fans are. It really sucks. We constantly talk about silver linings in Calgary. Can we get the solid gold at some point? I know that one might sum up perfectly where Flames fans are after the results today.
0: Yep. It's hard not to feel that way. I'll say that. Like, it's hard.

0: hard not to, you know, watch Toronto be a tire fire and walk away with that pick. And, you know, San Jose has done a lot of good things. And what did you say? It's going to go 1-2-2 for them?
1: Yeah. Celebrini like, 1, Misa 2, and whoever this year at 2.
0: Like, who could have, like, you couldn't ask for anything better than that.
1: Yeah.
0: Like, some teams, this team hasn't even picked twice. This team hasn't picked second overall, Pat.
1: Yeah.
0: There are Flames fans that would die to pick third. Now you're going to see San Jose 3 straight years be in a spot that you've never been in.
1: Yeah.
0: That does suck. There's no doubt about that. And, you know, the good news is that I think your arena counts as a win. Like, I think Scotia Place, you've got a chance to look at it and be in that spot, Pat. I think that's going to be a big win for this franchise. But, yeah, on the ice, you'd like to see something work in that way. And it's not that, you know, Matt V. Gridden can't turn out to be great, or that a second rounder or, you know, a fourth rounder can't turn into something good. But, yeah, it is hard looking on the outside of everybody else having the kind of luck that you've never had.
1: This reads from Roth and Claresholm. Nikita Kucherov went 58. The outcome of the draft isn't necessarily determined by the lottery. This from Patrick. On the bright side, at least they're not picking 16. That is true. This from Cena in Northwest Calgary. Could be worse. How does Vancouver feel right now? Yeah, I would imagine things aren't super rosy in Vancouver right now. Brian in Cranston. Odds need to be adjusted for the last 3 years or so finish. See Florida if they would have won. Two-time champs with bad injury luck this year. There would have been screaming. So that's kind of like how they do tennis rankings or UEFA rankings. It's more than just that season is kind of what Bryden is suggesting. This says, this lottery draft just made my night. Now I get to drink myself to sleep. Jordan in Regina. Pat, do you think there's a realistic chance the Flames bring in the Ruck twins? Realistic? I don't know. Possibility? Sure. This from Graham, who says, another terrible Flames outcome. Picking 6 is a disaster, but not unexpected. They should have been in Chicago's position and picked lower than 4. Epic fail. That, of course, goes back to basically what took them out of Chicago's position was that homestand, right? Like that homestand that they ended up going 5-0-1 on took them out of the 31st overall spot.
0: Yes. Yeah, that changed it pretty much from that point on.
1: This says, I don't know, boys. Going to be hard to get past the Sharks in the playoffs in 5 years. They didn't deserve that pick. The Flames did. Lori and Everton.
0: We're going to talk about that at some point. That's a stupid.
1: I know.
0: Stupid team that they're building in San Jose right now.
1: Laurie and Evergreen, PWHL model, so much better. Wish the NHL would adopt the way they do the draft seeding. It is interesting how they do it in the PWHL. That has certainly been something that has come more and more to the forefront over the last number of years. This says from Dan in Calgary, the NHL wants no tanking. Calgary tries to compete every single season. I always say karma will come. Another year still waiting. Ron in Alboya. It might suck to be Vancouver, but at least they're picking in the top tier, not the second tier. Depends, right? I mean, like, is the top tier the top two, or does it extend to the top three? There's a lot of people who I think would suggest Vancouver's been knocked out of the top tier.
0: I just texted our friends at Sportsnet 650 in Vancouver. I texted Vic Nazar and Satshaw. They're doing a similar show that we are in Vancouver, and I just said to Vic, I said, 1 to 10, how bad is the fan base reaction in Vancouver right now? 10 being the absolute worst. Bick simply replied to me, 14.
1: Okay. So they're doing well.
0: They're handling it well.
1: This is fine meme would work perfectly in Vancouver as well.
0: Yeah, so they're doing really good.
1: This says, what do I need to do for Bettman to get us a win next year? I'll do it. That comes from Spencer. Well, Shan didn't shave his head, so that's the real reason.
0: Yeah, that's honestly, we had chances to do this. I volunteered many things that I didn't want to do, but I will do it. But Shan was kind of the first one in on this, and, can't do anything without my hair, and he didn't do it. So you want to throw some vitriol anyone's way, that's the one that's got to go.

0: Here is Brent. The largest hockey market gets first pick, and a California team gets the second pick. Perfectly planned Bettman presentation. By the way, we're back at the bottom of the order. We're going back to the text that came in like more than an hour ago. We're kind of switching from the bottom of the queue to the top of the queue to get a good cross-section.
1: To that text quickly, Pat.
0: Yeah.
1: This is rigged anything, but I mean, if you're the NHL, you're not mad about how that went.
0: Yep, fair enough. Fair enough. Major disappointment. We're upset about the draft lottery, but only because we didn't get what we wanted. It was fair for everyone. It's called a lottery for a reason. How are the Flames competing against the Ducks and Sharks going forward with all their first-round draft picks? Yeah, we got a lot of second-round picks, but not many first-round ones. I'm not hopeful. That's why the Flames are going to need to make this draft count, and we'll see where they can end up selecting in the 2027 draft. I am adamant that they need a high pick, though, in 2027. That, you know, whether it's the whole tank conversation or not, whatever next season holds over 84 games, they need a high pick in 2027. I am adamant about that.
1: Oh, that increased for me about 50-fold. After today, and I was already in that same, we were already having that conversation, Pat, about, like, even if you did do well in this draft lottery, I still think you need to continue adding pieces. That just intensified big time in my mind after today.
0: Here's Ryan from Parts Unknown, who says, let's get Bjork. I think Viggo Bjork will absolutely be in the mix when the Flames come up to select at number 6.
1: Definitely be in that mix.
0: Gotta get a Mike and Mackenzie Lake appearance. He says, well, that just goes to show you, you only need to be in the lottery to get a top pick. Both Toronto and San Jose had more wins than Calgary, and yet they finish 1-2. Team Tank needs to realize cheering for losses doesn't guarantee anything. Hope and Craig's vision get us where and what we need on the draft floor. This just says bleep Toronto.
1: You know what? Fair. Firm but fair.
0: From Kim. Pat, I'm absolutely disgusted. Teams that don't need more high draft picks like the Sharks and the Maple Leafs get them, and the team that truly needs a difference maker because they've never been gifted a top three pick doesn't. How could fans not feel justifiably angry at those meaningless games the Flames won and thereby screwing themselves in the foot? That seems anatomically difficult. I don't care how optimistic people try to spin it. A good player is not a great player. So there you go. That's from Kim. This says McTavish for the 6th pick. Book it. I wouldn't do that myself. No knock on Mason McTavish, but I'm not trading the 6th overall pick for McTavish myself. What else we got here?
1: Hasn't exactly had a great playoff either.
0: This from Bones. I appreciate your efforts on the radio. Not excited for the other players. This is so disappointing and frustrating. What a joke. Trade 6. Don't care who they get, period. The league will let the Flames win the draft when there are no franchise players available. That comes from Bones. Back up to the top, shall we? We got lots more time to get to, so to get through some. We want to get to as many of these as we can. Jay in Montgomery. What an absolute joke. I honestly thought the odds were going to increase with the draft lottery, as we're the only team building a new stadium. Oilers got 4 first overall in 6 years while building their stadium. What a joke. I mean, again, these as much as we want to say that these are rigged, I don't believe that any of this is rigged myself. And so... If it was rigged and the new arena had anything to do with it, well, then maybe they would have won. But I just don't think that has anything to do with anything when you're talking about a random draw of lottery balls.
1: I went to pretty big lengths to make sure that you could see every bit of the process here. So I don't know what else the league could do to possibly dissuade any thoughts of that. I don't know.
0: This says, I think the Flames got worst case. However, who's most likely at number 6? Opinions, Logo, and Pat. Most likely at number 6, I'll just say off the top of my head, I think a guy like Viggo Bjork will be there at number 6 and it'll be a good fit for the Flames. Just off the top of my head.

0: think it's going to be one of the left shot D's.
1: Okay.
0: I think it's either going to be Carrolls or Schmitz.
1: Okay.
0: Yeah. I just think the right-hand D bias, which isn't necessarily a bad thing if you're the Flames. I'm just saying. I think the right shot D idea between Reed and Verhoeven might take them off the board.
1: I like this one. I feel this is still somehow Edmonton's fault, being so bad for so many years, forcing the NHL's hand to change the draft rules. There's somebody who blames it on Edmonton. I don't want to read that text. People will get mad if I do that. Daryl says, I feel so bad for whatever poor kid goes to the Leafs and the pressure cooker fan base and media that awaits him. Tanner and Airdrie, I'd be okay with six, but it's hard to stomach the fact that a near playoff ready team in San Jose only got stronger here. That's kind of what we've talked about quite a bit. Dylan and Revy, best player we've drafted in a damn long time was sixth. Too bad Brad Treliving mismanaged the hell out of him. Love you guys. Hope your day isn't too long. That comes from our buddy Dylan in Rebelstroke. What else we got here at 960, 960?
0: Let me read off the last six overall picks since 2020. You got Jamie Drysdale, Simon Edvinson, David Juracek, Dmitry Simashev, Tiege Ginla, and most recently Porter Martone.
1: Martone looks like a pretty solid player. Tiege Ginla looks like he's going to be a pretty solid player. Like, both guys look like they're going to be high impact players.
0: Yep, but Simashev, not enough time to tell. I don't think Edmondson or Juracek's gone the way you would have hoped in those markets, but.
1: Yeah, so far anyway. This is just trying to tell myself nothing matters, nobody cares, we're all going to die, and hope it eases the pain. Fair enough. This says, imagine being Vancouver and dropping to third. Calgary at least played with dignity all season and are entering a new season with new hope. This says, I like Florida's pick at 9 for a possible trade to get Lawrence.

0: think it was rigged. As frustrating as it is, I don't think it's rigged. This reads Anaheim and San Jose in 3 years. We're back to the bottom. Anaheim and San Jose in 3 years going to be a major problem. This is not ideal. Hiram and Highwood, this is why you play to win the games. It never matters what the odds are, and you put your team in a position to win each night. This says, Patty, I can't lie. This is extremely disappointing, but is what I've come to expect from the NHL. I know it's not rigged, but when things like this always happen and the Flames get dealt a bad hand again and again, it starts to feel like the league is working against you. Hopefully, we can be even worse next season and draft higher. This says the NHL is turning into a Bush League. Draft lottery's broken. Playoff format's no good. Time to take another look at some options going forward. This says, Pat, you guys are awesome. I'm obviously choked. The Flames lost. But maybe next year they'll get lucky for the first time ever and get DuPont or Alexi Joseph in St. John. Don't sleep on him. This from Daryl. Such a downer. Just three words. Such a downer. Brendan Bennington, getting really tired of this fan base telling the team to lose in order to win. I've never heard something more oxymoronic in my life. Jeremy in Cochrane, on a positive note, the Flames will never be as bad as the Oilers were for years. Typical Flames luck, but it's worse in Vancouver right now. This reads, the draft is rigged and the Flames will never win it. Gary hates them. Small market and Canadian. The Oilers got McDavid because Gary didn't want him going to Buffalo or Phoenix. You know where we fall on that. This says, went into swimming lessons at 4:50 and just came out to this nonsense. Good news is the Leafs' new GM will screw this up and we can all have a laugh. This says, how does a team that finishes last not get a top pick? The lotto is a joke that San Jose's even in it. Regardless, top six will be a good pick. Go Flames. That comes from Trent in Calgary. And last one, Jason in Calgary. I'm more upset about San Jose getting the second pick than I am the Maple Leafs getting the first. We've had a first overall pick in the last few years. You should not be allowed to pick in the top three or five more years. You should not be able to pick in the top three for five more years at least. Logo, with all those texts, still 80 plus that I haven't read.
1: just keep rolling.
0: No. We'll start to wrap it up. I think that's a pretty darn good cross-section of Flames fans after this one as we start to wrap things up on our draft lottery reaction show. Logo, just one more time, give us some love for Power Play at South Center Mall, who were our official watch party headquarters for this year's draft lottery.
1: Oh, it was great. We're up here at the sports bar. We had a ton of tables filled with Flames fans. We all got the collective groan together when we saw the Leafs pick the number one overall slot when it was all said and done here. But a great place to come and catch some playoff action. They've got all the games in front of us, batting cages, the bowling alleys, the golf sims. You want to go catch a movie, you can go and do that. And of course, the food and drink, spectacular here at Power Play, and always great to get out here. Didn't know if we'd be back at Power Play with the season over, Pat, but one more chance to get in here. I was excited. It was a great great afternoon here.
0: Thanks to Nick and Steph and Allie and everybody at Power Play for helping us out. As always, Power Play at South Center Mall. Thanks to Azamali Nanji, our on-site tech, Logan Gordon at Power Play today, and then back here at Sportsnet 960 World Control. Thanks to Taylor Dingman and Cam Hughes for doing such outstanding work as well. Really enjoyed the draft lottery, even despite the bad news for the Flames. Calgary drops not once but twice in the draft lottery. Toronto wins the first draw, San Jose the second draw, which means the Flames are officially locked at number six overall. 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
0: That'll do it for the draft lottery reaction show. That'll do it for us live today. What we're going to do is take a break, and when we come back, Colton Pankey will

0: Take it through the rest of the night. We are off to Denver and Ball Arena for game two between Colorado and Minnesota. Right now, that game is after 20 minutes of play with Colorado leading 2-1. Gabe Landeskog and Marty Natchez with the goals for Colorado. Kirill Kaprizov on the board for Minnesota. Logo, be well. We'll see you back in studio tomorrow. Have a great night, pal. Sorry it didn't go the way we were all hoping.
1: I get to spend time with you. That's all that matters.
0: I'm here for you, buddy. We're back at 4 o'clock on Flames Talk tomorrow. This hour, our entire draft lottery special and our draft lottery reaction show, wherever you get your podcast. Thanks for being with us. We'll talk to you tomorrow. It's too bad the Flames are drafting six, but we shift from the draft lottery and focus all now on the 2026 NHL draft in June. So for, let's see if I can get everybody who joined us today, for Taylor Dingman, for Cam Hughes, for Logan Gordon, for Azem Alinanji, for Colton Pankew, for Craig Conroy, and for Sam Cosentino, and of course, all of you on the text line. Thanks for being with us. That'll do it for Flames Talk, an extended edition. We're off to Denver for the Avalanche and Wild after the break, and we're back on Flames Talk tomorrow. Have a great Tuesday. Thanks for being with us. It's been Flames Talk on Sportsnet 960 The Fan.
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6: Now for Arturi Lehkonen. Natchez follows it up, darts into the wild slot, trying to step around Faber. 100 points in the regular season, 7th in the NHL in that category for Martin Natchez. Faber, left side, one hands it along. Zuccarello uses glove to get it up, not out. Devon Taves will activate, swerving it off McKinnon, threw one in front. It knuckles around. Hartman gloves it down to his stick and clears to center. In fact, all the way down it goes, icing on the wild.
7: Yeah, I don't think you wanted to do that, but nonetheless, you got it out of the zone. Now they just have to win the draw, which hopefully will go Minnesota's way. And that draw is so important, especially in the defensive zone. And it'll be to the right of Philip Gustafson.
6: Game one, the Wild won 63% of the faceoffs. Opening period here in game two, Colorado won 67% of the faceoffs. They win another one here. Kulak turned it over. Kaprizov steals. Nichushkin trying to chase him down. Kirill Kaprizov at the end of his shift takes it into the right wing side of the Avalanche zone. Sent it up high for Spurgeon, fresh off the bench. His snapshot is caught and held by Wedgwood.
7: Nice play by Kaprizov also. Wedgwood able to see that puck coming all the way in. He grabs onto it. That'll bring the faceoff, I believe, is going to be to his right. Well, when playoff tickets drop, every second counts. Be the first to know and secure your seats before they sell out. Text PLAYOFFS to 222-100 to sign up for Wild Playoff Tickets.

0: In fact, that Oilers team in 2022, as Ross Colton carries in, feeds Nick Waugh for a shot, and he scores.
1: A tough one early on here in the second period. That comes in 1:24. That period number two, he gives a hometown lead 3-1. Shots right now have Minnesota has had 11, just 8 shots coming off the 6 of the Avalanche, but they got 3 goals on those shots. It only gets a, doesn't look like a good goal to me.
0: Another goal against. On the ice for Middleton and Spurgeon. Middleton had a back off because of the speed of Colton, then a pass to Waugh, and just a quick shot beat Gustafson clean. Petrie to lose puck for the Wild, drives one, that pinball wide. Minnesota trying to dig it out in front, and Wedgwood's on top of it. Just got to get a save there.
1: Yeah, they do. That shot was blocked also. You can see that shot coming from the left side, right side of Minnesota, and Ross Colton that got in front of it. And boy, he is in some discomfort as he goes over to his bench.
0: Yeah, he's shaking his left glove, Tom. That one really hurt.
1: Ooh, not a lot of protection on those gloves.
0: Colton won the Stanley Cup with the Lightning in 2021. The year prior, Zach Bogosian won it with Tampa Bay. Then Bogosian went on to play one season with the Maple Leafs, came back to Tampa when they lost in 2022 in the final to the Avalanche. Drury a shot from the slot. Petrie knocked that away. Logan O'Connor cuts out with a backhander, stopped by Gustafson. Rebound not cleared. A shot by Blankenberg, missed high and wide. Avalanche buzzing here, leading 3-1 in game two, early stage of the second. Pass from the left wing boards, knife through the blue paint and wide.
1: Yeah, Minnesota's got to get that speed up that we saw in the first period.
0: O'Connor barrels back in, trying to turn Damon Hunt. Logan O'Connor around the net of Gustafson. Up high, a pass rolls all the way back down the ice. Shots are 11-9 Minnesota, but the Avs have a 3-1 lead. Wild from right to left on your radio dial in the second. Up ice pass by Colorado. They were in early, Natchez streaking ahead. And so this is a whistled down forecheck that never really amounted to much, and the officials will talk about where to put the face off with 17:20 to go in the second period.
1: And the thing when you're playing a game like this, when you're the visitors coming in playing against the hometown team, you've got to get some good saves from your goaltender. They really have to step up there and make some saves. And I'm not seeing that right now, unfortunately, but Minnesota's got to find a way to bounce back here. They're down by two. You got plenty of time. Shots right now 11-9 in favor of the Wild, but they need to find a way to get some shots, quality shots to that net of the opposite end.
0: Third goal of the playoffs for Wow at the overtime winner in game two against the Kings, as the Avalanche eventually swept Los Angeles, their sixth ever sweep in franchise history. Holding in the point is Taves over to Makar. Makar across the blue line, a little stop and go move. Shot one that was blocked, came free for Taves, and his bid rose high and wide with both Faber and Zuccarello trying to dive to block it. Back at center ice is McKinnon. Rink-wide pass. Taves rattles it in. Gustafson watches to his right. Hughes was wrapped up, but he emerged with the puck. Hughes fakes the pass and then laced it along Zuccarello. In onside, flicking one rink-wide. Ryan Hartman jabs it off the end glass. Kaprizov trying to hustle to it, followed up by Zuccarello. Puck squeezed free by Taves, however. And Valerie Nichushkin through center ice to Brock Nelson. He picked up a helper on that most recent goal. Nelson down below the Wild goal line. Zuccarello just blew a tire. Kaprizov steals in his D zone with Jake Middleton. He'll bolt ahead. Kaprizov in onside. High slot. Now right circle. Fired one in front. It ricochets off a shin pad and out the center. It's rescued by Damon Hunt, fresh off the Wild bench. Hunt twists behind the net of Gustafson. As we have 4 minutes expired time in the second. Now Nick Foligno. Foligno skates through center and fires it in. Marcus Foligno in on the forecheck. Avalanche cleared off the glass. Well kept by Petrie. Slashed it down low. Marcus Foligno protects in the corner. Points in back-to-back games of the playoffs for Marcus Foligno. Joining the scrum is Nico Stern. Nick Foligno nearby supports as well. Marcus Foligno kicked it free. Now Nick Foligno back of the net. Coming out right side. Spun one in the back post. It'll roll all the way up to the left point for Damon Hunt.

0: getting late. Maybe we should head out.
1: What? No. I drove. I'm not ready yet.
0: Yeah, I don't think you should be driving at all tonight.
1: I'm not that drunk. I'll be fine getting home.
0: You might be fine, but what about the other people on the road? Come on. I'll drive.
1: You're such a buzzkill. It's fine.
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10: Minnesota's netminder, Philip Gustafson. Cleveland lead for the Avs over Minnesota. Shots right now have Minnesota in the lead net. Department 12, 10 on the other side. Minnesota's got to get some firepower going here.
11: Shot blocked by the Wild. It's lobbed ahead. Marcus Foligno chips in. Malinsky in heat of the corner. Marcus Foligno, the first man there. Got hit hard by Malinsky. Nico Sturm follows it up, rightful one of the point, but that draws Spurgeon out the center. Spurgeon D-to-D for Jake Middleton, who swats it ahead. A tip in now by Nick Foligno. And back in on the forecheck goes Marcus Foligno, this time against Kulak. Sturm supports right away, but the puck dug free by Malinsky. Shoved to Nichushkin, who spun off the hit, and Malinsky leads Colorado ahead. Chopped it in past Spurgeon. Middleton there first, trying to jab it free for his defense partner. Spurgeon along the glass right side. Battles again, comes up with his puck, feathered it back of his net. Middleton reaches out for it. And left wing side, he'll slide it back along to Spurgeon. Picks his head up and rattles it along. Grabbing it from there, Nick Foligno backhands it in. The Wild trying to hustle on a change. Avs quickly transitioning along. It's Kadri, flinging it in. Nick Wah, who just scored, goes in first on the forecheck. Petrie spun off that check. Kadri tried to roll it in front. Deflects along for Taves, who spun it back of the net. Nazem Kadri, a little side angle backhander at the outside of the cage. Kadri to the point now. Burns chops it back down low. Getting to it for a moment, Juroff. Met there immediately by Taves, who broke his stick on that collision. And now Petrie, deep in Minnesota ice, stops, waits left side, and starts ahead. Avalanche is finishing a change. Marcus Johansson, a long shot off the rush, hit the mask of Wedgwood and deflects out of play.
10: Well, Minnesota's going to keep on shooting that puck, no question about that. And the thing is, Minnesota's got a nice job of coming out of their own zone defensively, and they shot by Johansson right off the mask, as you call it, the netminder, and kind of look around and where did that come from?
11: He's going to go to the Avalanche bench, is Scott Wedgwood, and Donnie White, one of their equipment managers, takes a look at the mask.
10: Yeah, okay. Then one of the pieces, or something came off of it. It looks like maybe it's one of the protective shields that so it doesn't cut into the face.
11: And so a bit of a delay here as Wedgwood continues to get his mask worked on by the Avalanche bench with 12:06 to go in the second period. And the Wild trailing game 2-3-1.
10: Yeah, and that's one of those situations. You can't even worry about the scoreboard right now. Minnesota just has to worry about getting that next goal. I mean, that'll really help go a long way to bring them back into the fold here. But they're down.

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13: 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I'm Colton Pankew, and after 40 minutes, it's the Colorado Avalanche who hold a 3-1 lead over the Minnesota Wild. So the Avalanche looking to take a 2-0 series lead. This game, obviously, a lot lower scoring than what we saw in the opening game. Game one, that was the Colorado Avalanche coming out hot. They defeated the Wild in game one by a 9-6 final. And for the Wild, looking to mix things up, they chose to go with Philip Gustafson in net. It was Jesper Wallstedt in net for game one of this series. He allowed 8 goals. The 9th from Nathan MacKinnon came on an empty netter. So for the Wild, looking to switch things up. And, you know, a bit of a surprise to some, Jesper Wallstedt was really good in their first round series, but you know what? Anytime you give up 8, there's going to be questions, and it's not as if the Wild are turning to someone that they don't trust. Philip Gustafson you know, it's probably one of the better goaltending duos in the NHL. And Gustafson actually

0: entered this season as Minnesota's starting goalie. And it was kind of down the stretch that Wallstedt started to take over. But in the regular season, Gustafsson made 50 appearances, had a 2.67 goals against average, a .904 save percentage, and a 28-15-6 record. So, you know, not bad numbers, especially given how low just save percentages across the NHL were this season. So they've entrusted him to get the start in this one. But you know what? He really hasn't been exceptional by any means. There was a goal from Marty Natchez early in this game. Natchez's first of the playoffs, surprisingly enough, that, you know, a backhander that kind of just went right under his arm, one that he'd want back. And then it was Gabriel Landeskog that made it a 2-1 game, that one also coming in the first period. No chance for Gustafsson on that one. Some nice passing on the Avalanche's power play, and Landeskog's right out front to put his third of the postseason home. But this third goal from Nick Waugh, his third of the postseason in the second period, was another one where, you know, it's a shot from a bit of distance, not really any traffic, and it just kind of beats Gustafsson under the blocker. So not really the boost that the Wild were looking to get from their goaltenders as they did make that swap. And, you know, overall, it hasn't been a bad game for the Wild. They actually lead this one in shots. They're up 20-16 after the first period, but what's killing them is the faceoff dot. The Avalanche have won 23 of 40 draws for a 57.5% win rate. Meanwhile, on the special teams, the Avalanche have had two power plays. They've went 50%, scored on one of them. Again, that was Gabriel Landeskog in the first period. For the Wild, they've only been on the power play once and have not been able to solve Scott Wedgwood on the man advantage. And as for Wedgwood, he's allowed one goal on 20 shots. So a nice bounce back for him after allowing six in that game one win. We're going to take a quick break. And when we come back, we'll give you the scoring summary and a quick out-of-town scoreboard. So keep it locked here on the Sportsnet Radio Network.
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11: Hi, this is Dan Shulman. 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
0: Welcome back to the Sportsnet Radio Network. I'm Colton Pankew, and after 40 minutes, it's the Colorado Avalanche. They have a 3-1 lead over the Minnesota Wild, so sacrificing a bit of offense in this game, but it's worked as their defensive play has been much better. Of course, the Avalanche taking a 9-6 win in Game 1 over the Wild on Sunday, and a quick look at the scoring summary in this one. The Colorado Avalanche got things started less than 3 minutes into the game. Martin Natchez, his first of the postseason, is also the first shot on net in this game. Assist to that one to Nathan MacKinnon and Brett Kulak. But the Wild responded very quick. Just 6 seconds later, Kirill Kaprizov gets sprung in alone, and he makes no mistake for his third of the postseason. Ryan Hartman and Matt Zuccarello picking up the assists on that. But roughly 6 minutes later, the Avalanche took the lead once again. This time it was Gabriel Landeskog on the power play, his third of the playoffs, with assists to Nathan MacKinnon and Martin Natchez. And in the second period, early on, again, the Avalanche's first shot of the period, they did not let up.
18: Nelson guides it up to Colton, who dishes wide.

0: two-goal lead.
1: So Nicholas Waugh, as you heard there, his third of the postseason, one that, you know, it's a good pass. Just pulling up here, pardon me, who got that assist from Ross Colton. Ross Colton and Brock Nelson with the assists on that one. And a good pass from Ross Colton is he kind of enters the blue line and feeds it over to Nicholas Waugh. But for Philip Gustafson, that's one you got to have, especially with your team already down one. So it'll be interesting to see if he's able to bounce back in this third period. Of course, Gustafson getting the start in favor of Jesper Walstad, who allowed 8 goals in that game one loss to the Avalanche. So that's it in this hockey game so far with just 20 minutes to go. And now a quick look at the out-of-town scoreboard. Going over to the NBA, it's the Oklahoma City Thunder. They're playing the Los Angeles Lakers in game one of the second round. And at halftime, they have a 61-53 lead. And one game that's just wrapped up, the Detroit Pistons, they pick up a game one win over the Cleveland Cavaliers. Of course, the Cavaliers advancing to the second round after a game seven win over the Toronto Raptors. But no luck in this one tonight as the Pistons defeat them by 111 to a 101 final. And going over to the Diamond, the Toronto Blue Jays, they fall again despite another home run from Okamoto. They dropped to the Tampa Bay Rays by a 4-3 final. It was Kevin Gausman getting the start in this one. He pitched 6 innings, giving up 2 earned runs while striking out 3. So that is it for your out-of-town score. Or pardon me, actually, before we go to that, another big thing in the sporting world today, as many Calgary Flames fans already know, the draft lottery this evening did not go in the Calgary Flames' favor. In fact, a lot of Canadian teams, it didn't go in their favor, except for the Toronto Maple Leafs. They entered with the 5th best odds, but they end up winning the draft lottery. So the Toronto Maple Leafs will pick first overall. Coming in at 2nd is the San Jose Sharks. Meanwhile, the Vancouver Canucks, who had the best odds to pick at first, they dropped to the 3rd spot. The Chicago Blackhawks will select 4th overall. The New York Rangers at spot number 5. And the Calgary Flames, just a disappointing day for them overall as they slide back to that 6th spot. So no, any hope of the Flames winning the draft lottery is over. They will select 6th overall this June. The Seattle Kraken, they're going to pick 7th overall, while the Winnipeg Jets, they came in with the 7th best odds. They fall back to 8. The Florida Panthers will pick at 9. The Nashville Predators at 10. St. Louis Blues at 11. The New Jersey Devils at 12. New York Islanders at 13. Columbus.

0: Louis Blue Jackets at 14. The St. Louis Blues, this pick coming from a trade from the Detroit Red Wings, so they will also pick at 15th, and the Washington Capitals round out the list with the 16th overall selection. So again, the Calgary Flames, no luck on draft lottery day. They will pick 6th overall at this year's draft. So that sums up our out-of-town scoreboard. We're going to take a quick break, and when we come back, we'll have third period action between the Colorado Avalanche and Minnesota Wild, with the Avalanche looking to close this one out as they hold a 3-1 lead over 40 minutes. So an exciting third period ahead. Don't go anywhere. We'll be right back with that on the Sportsnet Radio Network.
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11: Kaprizov line, Faber and Hughes for Minnesota. Hughes and Faber playing just over 18 minutes apiece through two periods. As Taves slides it to Makar, those two reunited here. A near steal by Kaprizov. He does take over and bolts ahead. Whips it to Hartman. It was a touch behind him. We'll just deflect it in where he's wrapped up by Taves. They go to the corner. Now it's Makar feeding it to Arturi Lehkonen. Lehkonen got a goal and assist and was +4 in game one. Shovels it in. Both teams change. Shots 20-16 Minnesota. Hughes carries ahead. Rifle to pass. It was tipped in by Juro. Scurrying to it, Boldy. Boldy right side. Try to shovel it down low. It's blocked. Boldy kept in and was able to pry it to the right of Wedgwood. Malinsky overskated for a moment. He'll regather and go D-to-D for Kulak. Spurgeon pinched in on a pass. The Wild steal. You're off through the high slot. Down low, Boldy. Whiffed on a one-timer. Jammed him a bit. Labeled along by the ass. Johansson gets to it. He's checked immediately. And Colorado just chisels one down. Icing here on the Avalanche. That was a very aggressive offensive zone sequence. Defenseman pinching, trying to win some of those puck battles, TR.
12: Yeah, and you look at Minnesota right now, they've got to win these battles. I mean, they're behind by 2 goals right now. They need 3 goals to win this game, and so they've got to get the shots. They've got to get the puck out of their own zone and making sure that they have the puck going north most of this third period.
11: Your Wild fan, most likely you are tuned into this broadcast. You don't want the stat on the Avs when leaving after 40 minutes between the regular season and the playoffs. So we'll just let that one lay there. It's Kulak skies ahead just over the outstretched and jumping Quinn Hughes. Nichushkin and Faber back to the right of Gustafson. And now Hughes.

0: around his end boards. Faber couldn't come up with it. Kadri smashed along the glass by Trenyan, the league leader in hits in the regular season. As Blankenberg flutters one in, it's caught by Gustafson.
1: Yeah, Trenyan with 412 hits, I believe, during the regular season. And he's done a pretty good job also in the playoffs of this year. 31 hits coming into this hockey game. Got that big body.
0: McCarron on the faceoff for Minnesota. He had a helper in game one. Won just under 53% of the draws against Dallas in that six-game series. Spurgeon up ice for Trenyan here. Following it up, McCarron swept one in front. Open with a backhander was Tarasenko, but Wedgwood deep in his goal mouth made the save.
1: Yeah, that was so close. Tarasenko came in from the left side there and just got a piece of it, but deflected right into the netminder who hangs on to it. And Wedgwood able to hold that one long enough to get the face coming to his right right now. But a good opportunity in Minnesota, but there's no rebound coming off of the goalie.
0: So Tarasenko, outer skate blade, deflecting that pass right to his tape, but he was in so tight he couldn't make a deft move like he made in game one to shake around Wedgwood, just had to flip it on net.
1: Yeah, and he's a guy who can put the puck in that. We've talked about that before, the fact that he's done pretty well when it comes to playoff competition. He's got 3 points in the three games he has played so far in this series round.
0: Same line stays out for the Wild, although Kaprizov now replaces Trenyan. Tarasenko over the right shoulder, McCarron looking for a pullback and a shot here. McCarron won the draw, but now he's going to be thrown from the circle as they blow the play dead. So now you don't have another center out there, of course. And we'll see who takes it for Minnesota, if it's Kaprizov or Tarasenko. And Kaprizov will take the initiative here. McCarron slides to his left. Avalanche defense pair with Kulak and Burns. Rent Burns moves into a tie for 132nd all-time in Stanley Cup playoff games played with this game tonight. One of those guys he's tied with, Bill Guerin, Minnesota Wild GM and president of hockey operations. Here's McCarron out of his own zone. Banks it along. Chris Chelios, the all-time leader in Stanley Cup playoff games played across league history. Hughes left wing side in Minnesota ice, spins and knuckles it along where Faber hooks it ahead. Tarasenko in a 3-on-3, picks up the pace, slid a pass looking for McCarron, who jabs at it. Buck Taves got off a shot that was kicked off by the right paddle Wedgwood. Wild hold the line. Middleton rims it around the boards. Spurgeon pinches in to deal with Lehkonen. Spurgeon chops at it, grabbing at Trenyan. Trenyan tried to center at the skates of Nathan McKinnon. Trenyan got back on it, swung it up high, but Logan O'Connor steals and uses glass to clear it ahead. So Wedgwood, much like game one, making some big saves as this contest has moved along, Tom.
1: Yeah, and they already make those saves. Also, it gives this team a lot more confidence. It takes away some of the confidence of Minnesota.
0: He gave up just 5 goals in the 4-game sweep of the Kings. Wild beat him 6 times in game one. Beat him early in game two. Nothing since for Minnesota. Nate is in onside. Drops it McKinnon. McKinnon curls. Left wing wall. Wild trying to sort it out. So McKinnon just flops to the corner. Puck play with a high stick, they say, by Blankenberg. That was a little...
1: It was pretty close.
0: Yeah. Probably not the right call, at least looking at it live. But the Wild will take this whistle and get a chance to change the lines.
1: Oh, the referee is within 8 feet of that call. So he was down there. That's Chris Rooney and also Graham Skillet there, the two referees of this hockey game. Matt McPherson and Julien Fournier, the two linesmen.
0: Off the faceoff, the Wild have it with Petrie, who was scratched in game one. In game six against the Stars, played just over 7 minutes as he'll gallop to lose puck here. Slip it deeper in the Avalanche zone. Petrie now keeps in a few feet inside the blue line, rattles it back of the net. Kaprizov and Makar battle there. Kaprizov trying to shake free. Tipped it loose, Zuccarello waits and flicks one just wide. Petrie will gallop to it. Right wing corner offensive end. Sprung it around Kaprizov. Again, chased by Makar. Kaprizov turning, shooting, and that's blocked to the corner. Again, Petrie to try and charge to it with Landeskog looking to jab it out. About 4 minutes now played in the third. Wild down 3-1 in game two. They've had the better of the play so far in the third. Right point Kaprizov, a long shot, knocked down in front by Malinsky. Sweeping at it, Hartman couldn't get it through to the front of the net. And Malinsky will gather and chip the center.
1: Well, Minnesota's pushing as hard as they possibly can right now, but they're not getting the puck behind the goalies.
0: Hughes to Zuccarello, back in onside, right wing boards, his centering pass. Batted away initially. Kaprizov

0: To the left side, Spurgeon, a drive, shouldered away by Wedgwood. McCarron to the rebound. Starting to feel like the Wild are going to need a greasy one here. Wedgwood rising to the task. Center point, Spurgeon, off to Faber. Power play down to 10 seconds. Tarasenko back to Faber. Once more, Vladimir Tarasenko. He'll shift it in the corner. Marcus Johansson tried to center. Stolen by Taves. Outletting Drury, chips it ahead. Faber hustling to it. Drury's there first. Left circle, a shot at the outside of the net. Maybe the shoulder of Gustafson. Power play is over for Minnesota.
1: Yeah, Tarasenko went down. He was down there for a few seconds. Finally gets to the bench right now.
0: Johansson darted back in with a right circle wrister. Stick save Wedgwood. Avalanche come the other way. McKinnon. Watched carefully by Middleton. Those two tie each other up. Puck came free for Nelson. A man open in front. Couldn't gather it cleanly. And Johansson skates ahead. Johansson in onside right wing boards. Flips to the corner. Just over 13 minutes to go in the third. Wild need two to tie. Sturm won a battle. Tried to come out in front. It rolled off his tape. And it's rattled down the ice. An icing call coming on the home side with exactly 7 minutes played in the third.
1: Yeah, and this one, they need to make something happen. Obviously, Minnesota putting a lot of pressure on right now. It's been a good third period for the Wild, but they've got to dent the twine, and they haven't done that here in the third period.
0: Boldy, Kaprizov, Zuccarello for Minnesota as John Hines loading up a bit. Hughes in favor of the defenseman. Boldy will be tasked with the faceoff against McKinnon. McKinnon, since 2020 in the postseason, has been a point per game or better in 12 of the 13 series he's participated in. Here he rockets that puck back off the draw. It's grabbed by McCarr, shoved along, Faber kept it in. Boldy up high, fanned on it, got it right back. Boldy outside the right circle, looking for some help. Now to Hughes. Hughes trying to shift away from Nelson. Hughes' a shot, blocked down in front. That broke the stick of Zuccarello. And McKinnon, shot out of a cannon, flies ahead. And the Wild are going to be shorthanded here. Delay call coming. Spin move and a backhanded shot went wide by McKinnon. There's the touch-up. It's a trip.
1: And another penalty to Minnesota. This is not the need.
0: Just not the time for anything behind the play.
2: 36 to miss tripping.
0: You're down two. It's not a must-win game, but it's pretty close.
1: Yes.
0: And after all that pressure by the Wild and a failed power play, Zuccarello got a piece of Lehkonen, not much there, but the call made. Timeout on the ice. Wild to the PK. We come back. 12 and a half to go in the third. Down 3-1 in Denver. 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
1: Back to Minnesota's going to be showing Hart. That's Zucker on the penalty box and the tripping call. Minnesota's shorthanded.
0: Faber, a long offering, bounces in. Wedgwood knocks it aside after the initial faceoff win by the Minnesota Wild penalty kill. McCarr, a drop pass for Natchez. Avalanche from right to left on your radio dial in the third. Now McKinnon connects with Landeskog, dealt to the point, McCarr. Avs have a power play goal in this hockey game as Natchez carries in left side. Marty Natchez surveys to the point, McCarr. Back to Natchez, a one-timer, cranked wide and left the playing surface.

0: Back is Johansson reversing off to Spurgeon. 8:40 to go. 2 to tie for Minnesota. Spurgeon jams on the brakes as the Wild finish a change. Now McCarron for Minnesota at the red line. Flops it in. Wedgwood out with his goal stick. Kept it coming. Burns, the middle of the ice. Nice pass to Kelly. And it's sprayed along for Kadri. Watched by Petrie. A pass by Kadri. Hit Jake Middleton. Kicks to the corner. Big bodies, so after that, a collision along the glass. Avalanche player got knocked down. Penalty call. A drive hit the goalpost as Burns let it fly in the Wild touch up. They're going to be shorthanded again.
1: Oh, boy.
0: And Kadri went down like he was shot.
1: With Tarasenko?
0: With a rifle.
1: The call is going,
0: and McCarron's telling him you're not even bleeding. Officials are going to talk about it. I'm not sure what they're going to look at here. Maybe was it Kadri's own stick? Only speculating here because we haven't had the benefit of a replay yet.
1: Yeah, I was watching the officials. They were looking up at the big board also, looking to see if they could see something happen.
0: Tarasenko's stick came up high. Kadri again. Sprawled out. Stick flying. Gloves to the face.
1: Well, my goodness.
0: And no damage done. Timeout on the ice. We'll sort it out when we come back.
2: 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High sticking.
0: 8:11 to go in game two. Wild down 3-1. 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
6: 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Left field and deep. 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
1: A penalty. The Tarasenko in the box, and that's on the high sticking call. Faceoff is going to be deep in the Minnesota zone to the right of Philip Gustafson.
0: Landis Cog and McCarron on the draw. Fourth Stanley Cup playoff appearance from Michael McCarron. A win it, Faber. Slides to his right and gets a lane to fire it down. Wedgwood able to stop it back of his net. Cale Makar picks it up. He's got Natchez the trailer, the double trailer, the double drop opportunity for McKinnon. It swung that way. It's something Dallas used a lot against the Wild in the first round series with their power play strategy, that double drop. John Hines talking about how you have to kind of re-gap both times. Makar now to Natchez left side. Natchez, the goal line feed. McKinnon gives it back to Natchez. Remember, Colorado really struggled in the regular season with the power play. Shockingly, with all this talent. Centering pass open. Landeskog missed high and wide. That was a good look. Faber trying to dig it free. Battles. It comes loose. Landeskog wheels it around. Too much steam behind it. All the way down it goes.
1: Yeah, Joe, you wonder how they struggled so much with all the firepower they got. They couldn't get a lot of goals with a man advantage.
0: They were 27th out of 32 teams, and that was only after they really made a push late in the regular season. Probably in part because they added Kadri at the deadline. And here is Kadri right side, centering, broken up by

0: Yeah, there's been four penalties in this third period. Minnesota's got three of them.
1: It's a cross check. It's a good call. But the embellishment there by Makar. 4:26 to go. Wow, back to the BK. You're listening to Wild Hockey presented by Grand Casino.
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1: 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And don't forget about Tom Reed's Hockey City Pub right down the road. You can't make the watch party there at Grand Casino Arena outside. Make sure you head over to TR's. So, game three looming on Saturday. Wild will fly back tonight. Chance to pick up the pieces and try and get back into the series on home ice in front of what should be a raucous and sold-out crowd on Saturday night. Tom, any other final thoughts?
0: We've seen it before. They did against the same Avalanche team way back in 2003 when Minnesota was down in the series. 3-1 and came back, won games 5, 6, and 7, I should say, to win the series. So it can happen, and Minnesota has some chances tonight, but once again, staying out of the penalty box is going to be paramount to this team making something really happen
1: for the Wild. In addition to 2003 and 2014, the opening round series, the Wild were the 7th seed, the Avalanche the 2 seed. Colorado took games 1 and 2 at home, winning 5-4 in overtime in game 1, 4-2 in game 2. The Wild were perfect at home in that series and won it in 7 back in Colorado. So again, both times the Wild have beaten the Avs in the playoffs, they've erased a 2-game deficit at some point in the series. So Kaprizov a goal, Johansson a goal, but the Avs power play strikes twice, and they scored on their first shot in the very early going on a backhander by Natchez. Really seemed to set the tone for this one. That is going to do it for this portion of tonight's broadcast. Thanks, as always, for listening. My thanks as well to Jesse Chirillo, our engineer here at Ball Arena in Denver. Kevin Faldis, the executive producer of Wild Hockey on your radio. We thank him, as always, for a great job.
0: And Jesse, we're coming back, just so you know.
1: Love the sound of that. Alexis Huss back in the Twin Cities. Great work, as always. We thank her. And Zach Halverson here in Denver, providing great content for KFAN and the Minnesota Wild Radio Network throughout Games 1 and 2. Stick tap to Halvin. For Tom Reed, I am Joe O'Donnell signing off. It'll be gut check time for the Wild in Game 3 Saturday night. Trailing the best of 7-2-0 as the Avs take this one with a late empty netter, a 5-2 final here at Ball Arena in Denver. Again, thanks for listening. We'll see you Saturday night in St. Paul. Stick around for the postgame show. Comes your way next. 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
3: 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I'm not here to tell you what you want to hear. 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
5: All right, welcome back to the Sportsnet Radio Network. I'm Colton Pankey, and as you just heard, just wrapping up, the Colorado Avalanche, they remain perfect in the playoffs. After sweeping the LA Kings, they pick up a Game 1 win over the Minnesota Wild on Sunday, that one by a 9-6 final. This one, a little lower scoring, but the Avalanche are still able to find 5 goals. Of course, the 5th one coming on an empty netter. So they defeat the Minnesota Wild by a 5-2 final, and they take a 2-0 series lead. So this series now heading back to Minnesota, and for the Wild, they're going to be very desperate. Obviously, you don't want to go down 3-0 in any series, let alone to a team like the Colorado Avalanche. These teams will have quite a break, as Game 3 isn't set to take place until Saturday. That one, a 7 p.m. puck drop. Looking back at this one, a quick scoring summary. early in the first period, less than 3 minutes in, it was Martin Natchez, his first of the postseason, coming on the Avalanche's first shot on goal, assist to

0: Nathan MacKinnon and Brett Kulak on that one. The Minnesota Wild did answer right away. It's Kirill Kaprizov, just 6 seconds later, he got sprung in on a breakaway, and he was able to beat Scott Wedgwood for his third of the playoffs, the assist to Ryan Hartman and Matt Zuccarello. About 6 minutes later, so still in the first period, Gabriel Landeskog, he put home his third of the postseason on the power play with the assist to MacKinnon and Natchez. And in the second period, it was Nicholas Waugh again on the first shot of the period. He beats Philip Gustafson for his third of the postseason with assist to Ross Colton and Brock Nelson. And then in the third period, Nathan MacKinnon, he gets his fourth point of the game, his fourth goal of the playoffs with assist to Nazem Kadri and Gabriel Landeskog. The Wild did fight back. They made it a bit interesting as Marcus Johansson got his third of the playoffs with 14:33 into the third period. So that made it a 4-2 game, but the Avalanche were able to hang on. And with just 5 seconds remaining, Valeri Nichushkin, that's a guy that the Avalanche could use more from in these playoffs. He gets his first of the postseason on the empty net with an assist to Brett Kulak. So for the Avalanche, hoping that can get Nichushkin going a little bit. Now, the Wild actually didn't play poorly in this game. They outshot the Avalanche by a 31-23 final, but Philip Gustafson, not great in this one. He got the start over Jesper Wallstedt, who allowed 8 goals in game one. He allows 4 goals on 22 shots, while Scott Wedgwood kicked aside 29 of the 31 shots he faced. And for the Avalanche, they're very good in the faceoff dot in this game. They went 61.3% of their draws, so 38 for 62 in the faceoff dot. And they also went 40% on the power play, scoring on 2 of their 5 opportunities. The Minnesota Wild unable to cash in on their 2 man advantages. So again, game 3 between these two teams, a few days off. It's not coming till Saturday, but the Avalanche, they're just rolling right now. They are now 6-0 in the playoffs. So see if they can keep that going on Saturday. Puck drop on that one is 7 p.m. and it will be broadcast here on the Sportsnet Radio Network. So make sure you tune in for that one. But with just the 1 NHL game on the schedule tonight, that is it for us. So thank you for tuning in. We'll have some CBS Sports coming up after the break. So keep it locked here on Sportsnet 960 The Fan.
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0: Why? He's got an interesting contractual situation going on here, and that's why the Lakers are going to have a tough, tough decision to make here in terms of how they want to put together this roster. Austin Reeves, for the 2026-2027 season, has a measly little $14 million player option. Austin Reeves is a guy that was a fringe all-star this year. You think he's going to opt in to a $14 million player option? Probably not. The question is, if you're the Lakers, do you get into a bidding war with another team for Austin Reeves' services? Do you? Is that the right move to make? You have his bird rights, so you're able to, you know, bring him back if you want him, no matter what your situation is financially. Do you choose to do it, though? Because there are teams out there in free agency that are going to have buku salary cap room. And if you're LA, you got to decide, hey, do we want to move forward with a core of Luka Doncic, LeBron James, and Austin Reeves? Austin Reeves, we know, is probably going to get offered a big sack in free agency. LeBron James, on the other hand, major questions about his future moving forward. Is he going to retire? Is he going to, you know, hit free agency and leave LA? It's so crazy. It's only game one, but the blown opportunity tonight for the Lakers has me looking ahead for Los Angeles. Because outside of having Luka Doncic under contract here, the outlook and the future of the Los Angeles Lakers is very, very cloudy. And we know this is the Lake Show. This is La La Land. Never in a gazillion years would you purposefully try to blow things up, especially with the new tanking rules that are the new draft lottery rules and the lack of first-round picks that they own of their own. What do you do here? What do you do? I'll tell you what. More and more, and further removed we get from that Luka Doncic trade that rocked the world last winter, more and more the Dallas Mavericks are looking like hindsight winners here. 310-840-4910 is the number here on a Tuesday night edition of Westwood One Sports. Not a lot more to get to, including the head coach of the Dallas Cowboys saying something pretty off the wall about the future of Dallas. It depends on how you feel about the Cowboys, though. We'll get to that. Plus, we'll get to something we've been supposed to get to. I was supposed to get to it last night. Didn't have the opportunity to. Got a massive, massive reunion coming in the sports media world. We'll get to that. When we come back, the Dallas Mavericks shaking up their front office, bringing in one of the most respected basketball minds in all of the association. I'll tell you who next.
1: Aaron Rodgers still hasn't decided if he's returning.
2: I thought at this point we would have known by now that he was going to play.
1: If the future Hall of Famer walks away, the Steelers will turn to a quarterback competition featuring Drew Aller, Will Howard, and Mason Rudolph. Not the plan, but is it their future? Westwood One Sports.
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0: Bellingham.
1: Happy Cinco de Drinko to those who participate. It was wild and wonderful around where I live at. I went out earlier in the afternoon after I went on my little walk to go get some condiments for my local Family Dollar. There were just people in the parking lot. And this is just what Southern Maryland has to provide, I guess. There were people in the parking lot with boom boxes. I live in a neighborhood, actually, that actually is, you know, predominantly, I wouldn't say predominantly Spanish people, but there's a

0: Yeah, if they do try to do some cute stuff and pull Harden out and put, you know, JB's going to have to adapt to that, right? Like,
1: for sure.
0: They have talent on their team. You know, it's not going to be a walk in the park, but Cade has definitely shown all-star talent. I mean, you know, he
1: more than all-star, man. I call him an MVP talent. I appreciate the call as always.
0: Absolutely.
1: 310-840-4910 is the number. Cade Cunningham continuing to impress throughout this NBA playoffs. The young man's special. I don't think he gets enough credit in terms of, you know, the young stars of this league. It feels like his name is oftentimes omitted. That is the recap of Pistons and Cavs. I think that one's over. The Western Conference semis started tonight as well, as we saw LeBron James and the Lakers take on SGA and the Thunder. I thought it was a classic performance from LeBron James, but it feels like there was a missed opportunity tonight for the LA Lakers. I'll tell you why next.
2: The Thunder and Spurs are one series away from a collision course with the MVP finalists. Are we really on the verge of a Wemby versus SGA conference finals? We're just one round away from finding out. Westwood One Sports.

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0: to rip down our idols, you know, because they're human sometimes.
1: Because we put them on such a pedestal that when they don't live up to expectations, yeah, there's going to be scrutiny. I appreciate the call as always, brother.
0: And I just wanted to say this.
1: I got to let you go because we're up against the clock. 310-840-4910 is the number. A lot more, to get into, including Stephon Diggs having some good juju go his way. We'll tell you what team he could potentially sign with. We'll get into the NFL as we ease our way into the 1 a.m. hour on the East Coast. The Dallas Cowboys head coach Brian Schottenheimer had some pretty interesting comments about Dallas. They may seem crazy depending on your opinion of the Cowboys. We'll get to that in the 1 a.m. hour. When we get back, though, the Lakers blew a massive, massive opportunity earlier tonight. I'll tell you how next.
2: NBA playoff TV ratings are the highest they've been in 33 years. Stanley Cup playoffs viewership is surging year over year. Now in the second round, we are breaking down the matchups that matter most to you.
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4: 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Michael Backlund picks up the rebound and buries it, and he gives the Flames another two-goal lead. It is 4-2.
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6: Whitney Youngest and Charles and L. Willingham as we take you coast to coast. Number to hit us up on the talking text line, 310-840-4910. LA Lakers and Oklahoma City Thunder play game one of the Western Conference semifinals earlier tonight. And the best way that I can describe what happened tonight was a missed opportunity for the purple and gold, man. When anytime LeBron James has a performance like he had tonight, and I'm not acting like he had some 40-point triple-double, 27 points, though, 12 of 17, 3 of 6 from 3, 6 helpers, was pretty damn good defensively as well. Wasted that performance, man, because you got help from nobody else. Rui Hachimura was the second leading scorer. He had 18 on 7 of 13 shooting. He was damn good. Outside of that, though, nobody else showed up offensively for the Lakers. The one other guy that I was expecting to show up for L.A. was Austin Reeves. He was a no-show. 3 for 16 tonight, 0 of 5 from 3. And since his return from injury, he has not been the same guy. The Lakers are going to have a very, very interesting decision to make at season's end, because you got to wonder, like, how much money are you willing to throw at one Austin Reeves? He's got a $14 million player option. You know, odds are he's going to opt out of that and try to get a big-time bag in free agency. And the question is going to be, if you're L.A., like, what is the team-building strategy moving forward here? How do you move forward with this unit? Do you want LeBron back? Do you want Reeves back? Do you guys want to run this trio back in hopes of having better health or what, man? It's a lot of tough decisions to make internally for Rob Pelinka and company. I mentioned that tonight felt like a missed opportunity. It was because LeBron got no help. And then more importantly, like, the Lakers tonight, say what you want, you know, about their inability to defend throughout the course of the season. I thought tonight defensively, considering who the opponent was, they were impressive, especially their defense on Shai Gilgeous-Alexander. Held him to just 8 of 15 from the field. 8 field goals for Shai, 7 turnovers, though, for the MVP finalists. So Lakers did a nice job muddying things up. I thought Marcus Smart was really good tonight when he was on him as the primary.

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It is at N-E-L-L underscore BTP. Whenever I hear the down and out, down, I think of our L.A. Dodgers, Oliver Popular. Rough night for the old Dodgers.

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0: Jordan Love, I think, is widely considered a top 12, top 10 in some instances quarterback in this league. Feels like he hadn't had the postseason success, though. Feels like that's where the Packers have year in and year out come up short in the LaFleur era, man. Not the postseason has been absolutely bonkers. And I'll say this, I'm not the biggest hockey fan in the world by any stretch of the imagination, but you'd have to be a damn fool to not acknowledge the excitement, the parody, and the high-stakes action that you see each and every night in the NHL postseason. I think every other pro sports league in America, NFL, NBA, Major League Baseball, they strive for the year-in and year-out parody that the NHL has. And as we hear from a lot of you in the YouTube chat, some of you call in and comment on YouTube and express, you know, just how much you love the NHL. Despite that, and despite some of the, you know, heart-stopping moments that we've seen throughout the course of the NHL playoffs, for whatever reason, the NHL itself isn't overly popular. Playoffs are super-duper exciting. Why isn't the NHL more popular as a standalone sport? Y'all know how I feel about it. I happen to believe that the NHL is going to get overtaken one day. I think the Major League Baseball is going to get overtaken one day because I don't view baseball and hockey as super exciting sports. I think basketball and the nonstop pace and the up and down pace of that game and of that sport, you know, is going to allow for a league like the WNBA as they continue, you know, to get better TV deals and the talent and the star power in that league continues to improve. I think they'll be able to compete. That's the big reason to me why I think the NHL isn't more popular. There's not enough star power. There's not enough star power. I'm the most casualist of hockey fans, so maybe I'm a bad example. But, like, I'm thinking of the stars I can rattle off. Alex Ovechkin, Sidney Crosby, Connor McDavid, Igor Shesterkin. Is he even considered, like, a star? Like, you pick up what I'm putting down here, though? Like, it's not easy to just rattle off stars of the NHL. But with Major League Baseball, I can name you a hell of stars, right? With the W, I can give you several different names of star players. Same thing with the NFL and the NBA. How does the NHL improve its popularity? Because I think the product, I can't argue with it. And I'm not a big fan of the sport. I have the utmost respect for it, though. I told you all about my drunk ice skating date I had like a year ago. It made me have this newfound respect for what the NHL is. Them Bamas are skating at like 20 miles an hour in juking and shucking and jiving and spinning and gyrating, and they don't fall. But part of why I was falling was probably because I was inebriated, but like it's hard. It's hard to be a big man on ice, balancing, skating, shooting the puck, dribbling the puck. Am I even using the right terminology? Dribbling the puck?
1: I mean, close enough. Handling it.
0: Handling.
1: You know what I mean?
0: Handling the puck. But I just have the utmost respect for the guys in that sport. I just can't seem, I almost want to, like, if I got hired to do this job and was paid a lot of money to do it, I don't know if I'd be able to sustain the job. Does someone out there have an idea of how to make the NHL more popular? Because I think the product itself is great. They're on ESPN. They're on the biggest sports networks. Yet it feels like the conversation about the NHL always finds itself on the back burner. Why is that? 310-840-4910 is the number. So, as far as TV ratings are concerned, my pal Chris Russell in Washington, D.C., we always used to go back and forth about the popularity of the NHL and the numbers that they would ultimately get on television. Who's watching? Like, am I a crazy person? Maybe I'm unique and in the minority here.

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0: but you probably would.
1: Then, so when I'm on the when I'm at the ice skating rink like over a year ago, I'm using the little blue thing the whole time to like help me, and I'm still busting my ass. I mean, it was awful.
0: What's the blue thing?
1: I guess no one else knows what the blue thing is. It's like this,
0: like the crutches situation.
1: Yeah, like it's like
0: the walker.
1: The walker, yeah.
0: You went on a date and used the walker?
1: My big ass was using the walker. Oh, no. And I was still falling. Now, to my credit, though, it was the first time ever in my life that I'd ever been ice skating. Now, roller skating is a little different because I got some soul to me. That's all. More of your calls, plus the NBA postseason next here on Westwood One Sports Night.
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0: postseason to this point. If you don't show up in the postseason, it's hard for me to really rock with you. He was historically bad tonight, and I wanted to pull the number for you. His 18.8% field goal percentage in game one, talking about Austin Reeves, the lowest by any Laker in a playoff game over the last 35 years. Not exaggerating it. He totally screwed the Lakers tonight. The other piece of it is this. Here's the tough part, right? Marcus Smart's playing great defense on SGA. They're doing a nice job trapping, forcing the ball out of his hands. I thought the game plan defensively from J.J. Redick was marvelous. But when you have the worst 1-2 punch in the NBA at center, with DeAndre Ayton and Jackson Hayes, just two unserious dudes that are just happy to be wearing the Lakers uniform so they can post Instagram pictures with lame-ass rap lyrics, like, Chet Holmgren went insane tonight. That's who they don't have an answer for. I think they're better equipped to handle Shea than they are Chet Holmgren. But you know, the MVP is not going to have another game like this in this series. Unless Marcus Smart and company continue to give him the business. I'm just frustrated because LeBron's 41 years old, man. You're number 23 in the NBA. He gave you, against the best defense in basketball, LeBron went crazy. And the Lakers had no answers for it. The Lakers had no one else that was able to step up offensively. It was LeBron and Rui. Marcus Smart, 4-for-15. Austin Reeves, 3-for-16. Guys got to show up, man. Luke Kennard in 29 minutes only got up 3 three-pointers. What the hell are you on the floor for, son? Might as well take your jersey off and sit next to the coach if you're not going to let it fly. I'm not going to overreact to game one. My big question for Oklahoma City moving forward, because I still don't really know what to expect here from Jalen Williams. He missed another game tonight. Listed as week-to-week with the hamstring strain. OKC is not going to win the finals if they don't get Jalen Williams back. I don't know how long he's expected to be out. I don't know the severity of the hamstring strain. But if they're going to repeat, hell, if they're going to get out of this series, they need Jalen Williams. They do. Now, you may not need him against L.A. But damn it, it's going to make this series a lot more interesting if Jalen Williams is not in the fold the rest of the way. We got two show staples coming up to wrap us up. Weird but true. And we'll put the show to bed next.
1: Aaron Rodgers still hasn't decided if he's returning.
2: I thought at this point we would have known by now that he was going to play.
1: If the future Hall of Famer walks away, the Steelers will turn to a quarterback competition featuring Drew Aller, Will Howard, and Mason Rudolph. Not the plan, but is it their future? Westwood One Sports. 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
5: 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Here's Linnell Willingham.
6: One final segment to go. Here on Westwood One Sports Night, youngest in charge, Linnell Willingham rocking out with you as we continue to take you coast to coast, bringing you the latest and greatest in the world of sports. NBA conference semifinals officially has had one game played in all four of the series. Cavs 101-111 losers at the hand of the Detroit Pistons, and the Lakers losing by 18 on the road to Oklahoma City. LeBron James with a vintage throwback performance, but not enough as Austin Reeves went 3 of 16 from the field. We got more NBA postseason on tap tomorrow night as we'll get game two. I'm excited for tomorrow night. I'm excited for tomorrow, Mike, because I hope and pray that Joel Embiid and the Sixers show up. I expect them to. But I'll be honest, I give a rat's ass about Knicks and 76ers. I mean, the T-Wolves and Spurs series, that Timberwolves team, if I could play on any team in the NBA, I'd want to be on the Timberwolves. Bottom line. Let's get to it. Weird but true. Something that's super weird in the world of sports, but also super true. And this one hits close to home for your boy. Diehard Washington Commanders fan. And there's this narrative out there surrounding my beloved Commanders. There's this narrative that the team didn't do enough to support quarterback Jaden Daniels. And I think that narrative, that thought, is stupid, for lack of a better phrase. And here is why. The Washington Commanders went out and added weapons this offseason. Chick Okonkwo coming over from Tennessee, a guy who's just scratching the surface in terms of, you know, being one of the best run after the catch threats in the NFL at the tight end spot. He is a weapon. You signed Jaden Daniels, former college teammate, Rashad White. He is a weapon offensively. You got Bill Kraske Merritt returning. He is a weapon offensively. You drafted Catron Allen. He's going to be a weapon for you offensively. And you got Terry McLaurin. He's a weapon for you offensively. So that bothers me. But the biggest weapon that Washington provided Jaden Daniels this offseason was on defense, bringing in, Chaisson from the Patriots, bringing in Odafe Owe from the Chargers, bringing in Tim Settle from the Houston Texans, Leo Chenal from Kansas City, Nick Cross from Indianapolis, like Sonny Styles with the number 7 overall pick. Like, they have added pieces to this defense to make them a much more formidable group. And this is where our weird but true stat comes in. Jaden Daniels' career record by Commanders points allowed. When the Commanders give up 24 or fewer points throughout the course of Jaden Daniels' two-year NFL career, they are 12-0. When they give up more than 24, they're 2-10. Weird but true, Jaden Daniels damn good when he has a defense. Let's put the show to bed.
7: You got to be excited on Friday. You got your alarm set?
6: I'm about to say, dog. You know I'm chomping at the bit for this. 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

0: We appreciate you hitting us up on the phones. Thank you to our guy, Denton Day. Thank you to our guy, Oliver Popular, taking your calls. We are back with you tomorrow. Two more conference semifinal games on tap. Will the Sixers respond? And will we see San Antonio respond? Drake Toll is next.
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1: Happy Cinco de Drinko to those who participate. It was wild and wonderful around where I live at. I went out earlier in the afternoon after I went on my little walk to go get some condiments for my local Family Dollar. There were just people in the parking lot. And this is just what Southern Maryland has to provide, I guess. There were people in the parking lot with boom boxes. I live in a neighborhood, actually, that actually is, you know, predominantly, I wouldn't say predominantly Spanish people, but there's a healthy mix of our, you know, of our Hispanic friends. And they were playing their music. I don't even know what any of their cool dances are. A lot of

0: you know, it's not going to be a walk in the park, but Cade has definitely shown all-star talent. I mean, you know, he
1: more than all-star, man. I call him an MVP talent. I appreciate the call as always.
0: Absolutely.
1: 310-840-4910 is the number. Cade Cunningham continuing to impress throughout this NBA playoffs. The young man's special. I don't think he gets enough credit in terms of, you know, the young stars of this league. It feels like his name is oftentimes omitted. That is the recap of Pistons and Cavs. I think that one's over. The Western Conference semis started tonight as well, as we saw LeBron James and the Lakers take on SGA and the Thunder. I thought it was a classic performance from LeBron James, but it feels like there was a missed opportunity tonight for the LA Lakers. I'll tell you why next.
2: The Thunder and Spurs are one series away from a collision course with the MVP finalists. 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
3: Because it's May 4th, a.k.a. 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How are you?
4: I'm doing great, George, Maddie. Always a pleasure. From one George to another. You're just tapping on George Lucas and all that he created with Star Wars. I agree with you. I wouldn't go that far. I wouldn't say it's the most overrated franchise ever, but it's not something I get excited about. If there's a new, I think I just saw something pop up, some new stupid Star Wars Mandalorian coming up May 20th. Couldn't care less. I'm literally on that stuff, George. I do think the original movies, yeah, I think that they were blockbusters. They changed cinema. I can appreciate their appeal. And I enjoyed them certainly when I was 12 and 13. But I'm with you that I don't need to see 17 different iterations of the same damn story being told over and over again.
3: That was my point earlier. It's the same story. Although the plot twist, Luke, I'm your father, was one of the greatest in movie history.
4: Yes.
3: The weird dynamic between Luke and his sister, Princess Leia. Wait, that's my sister. This is weird. So what is the most overrated movie franchise then, Adnan?
4: Well, the question I'm often asked, you know, people say, what's your favorite movie? Or what movie do you hate? Or what movie do you like that most people hate? But honestly, the question I get asked a lot is, what's the most famous movies that you haven't seen? Because there's, you know, holes for everybody. We just don't have the time. So I think of a franchise of which a movie I've never seen. It's wildly popular, made over $1 billion at the box office. I've never seen a single movie of the Fast and Furious franchise. So that's my most overrated.
3: Okay.
4: I'm completely casting judgment without having seen it. So that's unfair. Right? It should be you've seen it, you think it's overrated. But I'm like, no. But by virtue of the fact I've completely ignored it, that tells you how little I think of it. I have no reason to watch them ever. So Fast and Furious, most overrated franchise for me.
5: Dominic Toretto is an all-time character. All time.
3: You're talking early 2000s.
5: Iconic Vin Diesel.
3: Yeah, Vin Diesel probably the hottest actor for like 2 years in the early 2000s when Fast and the Furious came out. My favorite part of that original movie, and I only saw the original, is that they hijacked a truck that had like DVD players on it.
5: Yeah, DVD players,
3: it.
5: Players like, they were
3: well,
5: stealing.
3: Somebody please take awesome. The DVD players.
5: It was awesome.
3: And apparently they want to do one in space, which is the next one I'm going to see.
5: But he says at one point in the first one, I live my life a quarter mile at a time. And it's like, yes! Yes! Yes!
4: That is a funny line.
5: I need good someone old like American this. Muscle! Yes!
4: I need somebody who's an aficionado and has seen them all and then can tell me, okay, before you die, if there's one Fast and Furious to watch, this is the one.
3: Oh, it's Tokyo Drift. It's Tokyo Drift. Wow, okay.
4: I hear is the best one. Yeah,
3: it's okay. So good, man.
5: Oh, the soundtrack. Right. Oh, unbelievable.
4: All right, so that might be one just to knock it out. Just to say, I've seen one. I'm like, all right, Tokyo Drift. I'll be honest. I'd never seen a John Wick. Now, I had no animus towards it. And then I watched John Wick 4, and I was blown away. I go, this movie is incredible.
3: The original, the first one's the best one.
4: Yeah,
3: like John Wick is great. Like a pencil. The first one, it's so good. But John Wick is good. I like that you mentioned some of the most famous movies you haven't watched. I've never seen E.T.
4: Yeah,
3: and I've never seen the original Avatar.
4: I'm missing out.
3: Trying to

0: Yeah, I'm trying to think what other huge blockbuster movies I haven't seen. I haven't seen the Marvel, the one where Iron Man dies in, the big
1: Avengers?
0: One. Yeah, I haven't seen that
2: Endgame.
0: One.
2: Avengers, the Endgame.
0: I haven't seen that one.
1: So good.
0: Yeah, that one's apparently really good. Mm-hmm. I think that's my list. Like, where are you on all the Marvel movies? That's not overrated? You're good with that?
2: No, I'm overrated. Yeah, I don't like those ones either. But I had to watch them so many years for Cinephile. So, like, this movie's going to make $100 million. I'm like, well, you can't do a movie podcast and not watch the Avengers movies. So I would watch them grudgingly and generally not enjoy them. But I did like Endgame. I thought, you know, they just get so overstuffed by the end, right? There's like, it's 2 hours and 50 minutes and there's 17 different characters and Hawkeye's not getting nearly enough love. How about my boy Jeremy Renner? But I would enjoy them for what they were, but I wasn't really crazy about them, to be honest.
1: What a fraud hero, if I'm being honest. Mine is the Rocky franchise. Whatever.
2: That's a good one. I like that, Matty. That's a good take. I mean, the first Rocky is iconic and an important film, although it's ridiculous that it beat Taxi Driver and Network for Best Picture, two of the great films of the 70s. But whatever, I get it. Great story. Sylvester Stallone himself became an icon. But you're right. After that, Rocky 2, nobody really talks about. Rocky 3, you have Mr. T. Rocky 4 is an all-time great bad movie.
3: 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Here's Linnell Willingham.
4: Here I am. Shout out to the big voice guy. 310-840-4910 is how you hit us up on the talking text line. It's officially... Well, for my Cali people out there, we know how the people in Cali like to party. For my Cali people, you're still in Cinco de Mayo. So let me not say and spoil it for you. But folks on the East Coast, it's now May the 6th. Cinco de Mayo is over. Before we get out of this hour, I do want to have a conversation about, like, what's the best drinking holiday? What's the best holiday known for drinking? And I'll never forget when me and the super producer of the program, Denton Day, had to let Josh Graham know that, like, Thanksgiving Eve is 110% a legitimate holiday, and it's where people go out and have a grand old time. Cinco de Mayo, right up there at the top of the list. We'll get your thoughts on that as we roll throughout the program as well. I do want to get back into the Los Angeles Lakers coming up here momentarily, but something that's on my mind, man, and it's after seeing, you know, Cade Cunningham perform the way that he performed tonight, and then seeing Shea perform the way that he performed tonight. Shea, MVP finalist, deservingly so. Cade Cunningham, not an MVP finalist. That's up for debate whether he should have been or not. My thing is, the finalists shouldn't have been determined yet, people. I think it's a total missed opportunity by the NBA to not use the postseason as part of the data in picking your league MVP, especially when you consider the importance level that we put on the NBA postseason relative to the greatest of all time and their legacy, right? Like, you can't be considered an all-time great if you come up small routinely in the postseason. Just ask James Harden. Just ask James Harden. We were just having a conversation about him and how he routinely comes up small. Doesn't happen during the regular season. We care less about a 7-turnover game in the regular season. But in that second season, where it's go hard or go home, shake a leg or lose one, do or die, you got to play your absolute best. And if you don't, it's your damn right. It should impact your legacy. My thing is this, though, when it comes to the league MVP and the association, I think they 1,000% should use postseason data as a part of the equation. I may be in the minority with that thought. We'll see what some of you all think. Kevin is in Georgia wanting to chime in. Kevin, welcome into Westwood One Sports Night.
5: Hey, how you doing, man?
4: Doing good, man. How you doing?
5: I listen to y'all all the time.
4: Appreciate
5: it. But this is my thing about the MVP. The postseason is a much shorter season than the regular season. Like, let's bring it up. We can say, because I feel like it's the same argument with every sport.
4: Uh-huh.
5: Let's say baseball. They play so many games. So let's say it's Matt Olson or something. And then when he gets to the playoffs, he doesn't do good. Should he not deserve MVP?
4: I'm not saying it should be

0: you know, being traded at such a young age and such a high profile deal, going from, you know, a team that had drafted him and he'd already started to have a little bit of success, but boom, now you're in Carolina. This is his first full year in Carolina. He signed the big extension in the offseason. I'm not the first to make this point, but it's almost hard now to remember that he wasn't drafted by Carolina, because the guy is clearly, you know, built in a laboratory to be a Carolina Hurricane with that super high motor that he's always had, and that's always made him a guy that, despite his, you know, his 5 foot eight frame, was always regarded as a really good prospect. I mean, certainly once Dallas drafted him and he started to rise and was, I believe, captain of the World Junior team the year it was in Edmonton in the summer. You know, he was always someone who I think you knew is a high floor player. He's going to give you something. He's going to give you everything he's got. He's going to give you some offense. But, you know, what we're seeing right now, and not that anyone expects him to bury, you know, 20 goals in 20 playoff games, he's obviously going to cool a bit. But, you know, this scoring from him is could really be a sign of things to come. And obviously, we're talking about a team in Carolina that year after year has needed another goal or two in crunch time and has to be sitting here saying, all right, just how well can this break for us? Because we, granted, they played a really hard Ottawa team in the first round that we thought might go 6 or 7 and it went 4. Now you're playing Philly, and like you said, you don't ever want to get ahead of yourself because of sports, but you sure feel good about their chances to dust the Flyers in about 5 games. Now you're sitting in a conference final with 9 total games and no Florida Panthers waiting for you this time. And you've maybe hit on something with this second line, which is obviously scoring like a first line. And oh, by the way, Freddie Anderson, who we've all known, when given rest, can still be quite a good goalie. Well, if you could get him, say, 5 days off between series, how advantageous is that? You know, it's easy to get ahead of yourself because they're 5-0 and haven't lost the game, but man, it does feel like things are lining up well for the Canes.
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0: playoffs last year. Is there one team in particular that you think has a real legitimate shot to take this thing all the way to the Super Bowl? 310-840-4910 is the number. Because think about it, man. Seattle and New England, the two teams that matched up this past season in the Super Bowl, they both missed the playoffs the year prior. In the NFC in particular. And hell, you can give me an AFC team as well. What team that missed the postseason do you think has a legitimate shot of going all the way on a Lombardi run and making the Super Bowl? Want your calls on that at 310-840-4910. We'll get back into the NBA postseason a little bit later on in the 1 o'clock hour as well. Plus, we'll put the NHL postseason under the microscope. Super exciting product, but for whatever reason, the sport just not that popular. 310-840-4910 is the number. We got a lot more to go. 2 hours left in the program here on Westwood One Sports Night. You're tapped into the youngest in charge, Noah Willingham. When we come back, let's get hot and heavy into the National Football League. The Dallas Cowboys, their head coach Brian Schottenheimer, bold proclamation about the 26 Cowboys. We'll let you hear from Shotty next.
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up, good people? It is the Youngest in Charge of L. Willingham, taking you coast to coast here on Westwood One Sports Night. 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

0: What?
1: Mine are really like wispy. You can barely see them. They don't need a whole lot.
0: Yeah, they just burp.
2: I have a couple long ones that I can pluck out.
0: Or you can just get them trimmed up.
2: I don't know.
0: Yeah, weird? But apparently that, like, so I had, so I'm glad you mentioned this, because I had this conversation with my guy, Blue. And did you know?
2: He's 75 years old.
0: That
1: is
0: two haircuts ago, an hour before I sat in the same chair, Jay Woodcroft got his haircut there by my barber an hour before. Jay Wood, the very same guy who looks like he's always getting hit in the nuts. Whoa! Jay Woodcroft.
1: Second round Jay Woodcroft.
0: Yeah, second round Jay Woodcroft with that jet black hair he has now.
2: And
0: the
2: his hair's
0: Jim
2: like,
0: Benning school of hair dye.
2: His hair's like a helmet.
0: Yeah.
2: You just take the helmet off, so, trim it up, and then put it back on.
0: So my guy,
2: like a Lego man.
1: Yes, sir.
0: So my guy Blue says, you're my boy, Blue. He says, that's nice. New. Yeah. Like a lot of older guys don't like their eyebrows trimmed. I'm like, why? I go, who wants a giant bushy eyebrow?
1: Mm-hmm.
2: Yeah, well, you know what? Like, if you got some strays, you can pluck those out, no problem. You don't need some guy going in there and cleaning your eyebrows up.
0: Yeah, but it's just a little burp.
2: I know.
0: The trimmer.
2: I got no problem with the comb doing a trim.
0: Yeah.
2: I've seen that.
0: 2 seconds.
2: Yeah.
0: Would you rather have a big bushy eyebrow up there?
2: Or like I don't
0: one
2: have,
0: of those
2: I don't
0: where like you can see it?
1: He doesn't have a lot of eyebrows.
0: I know. I'm just saying. I don't know why that's a thing. People are like, don't touch my eyebrows.
2: Well, it's on your face. You know what I mean?
0: It's so is your beard.
2: Yeah.
0: And I get that
2: That's
0: trim.
2: Different.
0: All right.
2: Straight shaves are awesome.
0: Okay. No, one who takes a while. Brent Cron, game sevens yesterday. What if I would have told you heading into the weekend that the Habs are going to have the same amount of shots on goal in game seven as the Avalanche had goals yesterday? You would have said, what now?
2: You know, that doesn't sound as outlandish. I believe the Colorado can score 9. They've done it many times before, including last night.
0: Well, it was the first time in Stanley in their franchise history to score 9 in a playoff game.
2: Like 3 years ago, we saw the Oil and the Flames do it here, 9-6. Mm-hmm. Markstrom couldn't stop a beach ball, right?
0: What's changed?
2: Goodbye.
0: not much.
1: Just couldn't help himself.
0: And he got an extension.
2: And Montreal, I mean, they've been capped. Like, Vasilevsky has been good. He's not the same goaltender he was. The Lightning missing Hedman has hurt them defensively. But they did a great job of neutralizing Montreal, too, right? Like, they're big guns.
0: It was a tight series.
2: It was a very tight series, right?
0: Yep.
2: It was a fun series to watch, as defensive as it was. Dobish was fantastic. If they didn't have him in net, like, I love Marty St. Louis. You know, there's very few coaches on the planet that, like, he's been there. He seems like a player's coach, but he can also hold you accountable. Mm-hmm. It's almost like he's got that, he's got the best of both worlds, right? Kind of a hard-ass coach and a player's coach. I don't know. I mean, I've never played for him before. I've never talked to anybody. I see him in the dressing room afterward. He seems like he can relate to the guys really well.
0: Of course.
2: And then he can also be hard on them, too, which... it's hard to do because
0: they got to respect the guy. Won a Stanley Cup, Hall of Famer, gold medalist. Like, he's accomplished everything you can accomplish.
2: And honestly, you're 100% right. So his accolades and his resume speaks for itself. It's how you deliver the message. When you become a coach from a player, there's certain guys that just doesn't translate, no matter how much they've accomplished. And
0: Wayne Gretzky?
2: And potentially, right? I mean, there's some guys are just born to be coaches, and there's not many that can coach and play, right?
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0: even in person. 310-840-4910 is the number. 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
1: The Thunder and Spurs are one series away from a collision course with the MVP finalists. Are we really on the verge of a Wemby versus SGA conference finals? We're just one round away from finding out. 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
2: How do you think Flames should be feeling ahead of Lottery Day 2026?
3: Excited. Fascinated. Crossing their fingers. I mean, perhaps watching with a margarita with salt on the rim. I don't know. I mean, look, this is so far beyond anyone's control. Just sit back and enjoy it. I mean, that's the way I'd frame it, is a million things go into this, and I always remember the Colorado Avalanche, one of the worst seasons in NHL history, and they went into the draft lottery thinking there's only one player that truly matters here, and now that we slid to fourth, there's no chance we're getting him. Kind of worked out pretty good picking Cale Makar at four, yeah. So I'd say regardless of whatever happens next, that you just enjoy the ride.
2: I ask you this question because you've sat in the room before. There is a, there is a feeling or a belief held in some corners that the NHL draft lottery is not actually a lottery. It's a sham and it's rigged, and the NHL will no way, they're not going to let Calgary get the number one overall pick, which Look, I don't agree with that. I think
3: they sent Connor McDavid to Edmonton.
2: This is what I always say. If they were ever going to rig a draft lottery, Connor McDavid, a generational player, would not be playing in the second smallest market in the league. I digress. You've been in the room when they do the draw. You've watched the process. Can you please dispel any myths? And at the same time, educate us a little bit as to what the process is going to be like on Tuesday afternoon.
3: Well, I mean, I can. It's different now than when I was there. I don't know how you could rig something that's being shown to you live. Maybe if you weighted the balls and that was different. But, I mean, here's what I'll tell you. Collectively, I don't know, are the league's franchises worth $100 billion? Just like spitballing a number.
2: Somewhere in that range.
3: That. Yeah. Do you think that Gary Bettman, even after everything that he's gone through in his career, do you think he would open up the league to an antitrust lawsuit to rig whether a player goes to a certain destination or another? Like, the whole idea is like lunacy. Like, look, I enjoy a good conspiracy theory as much as the next person, and I'll have fun with you about anything from the JFK assassination and the grassy knoll to, pick any, vaccine debate you want to have. I'll have it with you. But this one, I just don't get. Like, I've witnessed it with my own eyes, and people say, oh, they only invite you in so that you can tell everyone that there's no funny business, and you're the puppet and just a guy that's their mouthpiece. Like, what? Okay. Like, I mean, sure.
2: I've always thought of you as an NHL mouthpiece. That's usually how I describe you to people.
3: And that's the first thing people think of, is like, that guy bought and paid for.
2: Okay. So let's just have a little fun. Let's suggest the Flames do end up winning the draft lottery. If that ends up being the case, What are we talking about in terms of the type of player the Flames are getting, whether it's Ivar Stenberg or Gavin McKenna or whomever? Like, are we talking about a franchise?

0: guys changing player that the Flames are getting if they end up winning this lottery?
1: I think regardless of whichever player the Flames are picking based on where they finished, that they will be receiving a frontline impact player.
0: That's whether they win or not?
1: That's whether they win or not, okay. And it's whether they pick a forward or a defenseman. You're having someone that's either a top pair defenseman or a top line forward. Whether or not that player, whether they win or not, can grow into being a franchise-changing superstar, I can't make that projection now. This is not the Connor McDavid draft. This is not the Austin Matthews draft. But here's the plus side of that, is that no one was having that conversation last year when Matthew Schaefer was picked.
2: Sportsnet 960, The Fan. Sportsnet 960, The Fan.

0: firing off a slap shot. Just the idea of seeing you do a slap shot on skates.
1: I'd probably fall on my face. I would
0: probably would.
1: The momentum
0: would have
1: would probably,
0: you. We'd have you padded up, but you probably would.
1: Then, so when I'm on the when I'm at the ice skating rink like over a year ago, I'm using the little blue thing the whole time to like help me, and I'm still busting my ass. I mean, it was awful.
0: What's the blue thing?
1: I guess no one else knows what the blue thing is. It's like this,
0: like the crutches situation.
1: Yeah, like it's like
0: the walker.
1: The walker, yeah.
0: You went on a date and used the walker?
1: My big ass was using the walker, didn't No. And I was still falling. Now, to my credit, though, it was the first time ever in my life that I'd ever been ice skating. Now, roller skating is a little different because I got some soul to me. That's all. More of your calls, plus the NBA postseason next here on Westwood One Sports Night.
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1: Because it's May 4th, a.k.a. 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How are you?
2: I'm doing great, George, Maddie. Always a pleasure. From one George to another. You're just tapping on George Lucas and all that he created with Star Wars. I agree with you. I wouldn't go that far. I wouldn't say it's the most overrated franchise ever, but it's not something I get excited about. If there's a new, I think I just saw something pop up, some new stupid Star Wars Mandalorian coming up May 20th. Couldn't care less. I'm with you on that stuff, George. I do think the original movies, yeah, I think that they were blockbusters. They changed cinema. I can appreciate their appeal, and I enjoyed them certainly when I was 12 and 13. But I'm with you that I don't need to see 17 different iterations of the same damn story being told over and over again.
1: That was my point earlier. It's the same story. Although the plot twist, Luke, I'm your father, was one of the greatest in movie history.
2: Yes.
1: The weird dynamic between Luke and his sister, Princess Leia. Wait, that's my sister. This is weird. So what is the most overrated movie franchise then, Adnan?
2: Well, the question I'm often asked, you know, people say, what's your favorite movie, or what movie do you hate, or what movie do you like that most people hate? But honestly, the question I get asked a lot is, what's the most famous movies that you haven't seen? Because there's, you know, holes for everybody. We just don't have the time. So I think of a franchise of which a movie I've never seen. It's wildly popular, made over $1 billion at the box office. I've never seen.

0: seen a single movie of the Fast and Furious franchise. So that's my most overrated.
1: Okay.
0: I'm completely casting judgment without having seen it. So that's unfair. Right? It should be, you've seen it, you think it's overrated. But I'm like, no. But by virtue of the fact I've completely ignored it, that tells you how little I think of it. I have no reason to watch them ever. So Fast and Furious, most overrated franchise for me.
2: Dominic Toretto is an all-time character. All time.
1: You're talking early 2000s.
2: Iconic Vin Diesel.
1: Yeah, Vin Diesel, probably the hottest actor for like 2 years in the early 2000s when Fast and the Furious came out. My favorite part of that original movie, and I only saw the original, is that they hijacked a truck that had like DVD players on it.
2: Yeah, DVD players
1: like,
2: they were
1: well,
2: stealing.
1: Somebody please take awesome. The DVD players.
2: It was awesome.
1: And apparently they want to do one in space, which is the next one I'm going to see.
2: But he says at one point in the first one, I live my life a quarter mile at a time. And it's like, yes! Yes! Yes!
0: That is a funny line.
2: Yes!
0: I need somebody who's an aficionado and has seen them all and then can tell me, okay, before you die, if there's one Fast and Furious to watch, this is the one.
1: It's Tokyo Drift.
0: Drift, here's the best one. Yeah,
2: it's so good, man.
1: Soundtrack. Oh, unbelievable.
0: All right, so that might be one just to knock it out. Just to say, I've seen one. I'm like, all right, Tokyo Drift. I'll be honest. I'd never seen a John Wick. Now, I had no animus towards it. And then I watched John Wick 4, and I was blown away. I go, this movie is incredible.
1: The original, the first one's the best one.
0: Yeah.
1: Like John Wick is great. Like a pencil. The first one, it's so good. But John Wick is good. I like that you mentioned some of the most famous movies you haven't watched. I've never seen E.T.
0: Yeah.
1: And I've never seen the original Avatar. I'm trying to think what other huge blockbuster movies I haven't seen. I haven't seen the Marvel one where Iron Man dies in, the big
2: Avengers?
1: One. Yeah, I haven't seen that
0: Endgame.
1: One.
0: Avengers, Endgame.
1: I haven't seen that one.
2: So good.
1: Yeah, that one's apparently really good.
2: Mm-hmm.
1: I think that's my list. Like, where are you on all the Marvel movies? That's not overrated? You're good with that?
0: No, I'm overrated. Yeah, I don't like those ones either. But I had to watch them so many years for Cinephile. So, like, this movie's going to make $100 million. I'm like, well, you can't do a movie podcast and not watch the Avengers movies. So I would watch them grudgingly and generally not enjoy them. But I did like Endgame. I thought, they just get so overstuffed by the end, right? There's it's 2 hours and 50 minutes and there's 17 different characters and Hawkeye's not getting nearly enough love. How about my boy Jeremy Renner? But I would enjoy them for what they were, but I wasn't really crazy about them, to be honest.
2: What a fraud hero, if I'm being honest.
1: Mine is the Rocky franchise. Whatever.
0: That's a good one. I like that, Matty. That's a good take. I mean, the first Rocky is iconic and an important film, although it's ridiculous that it beat Taxi Driver and Network for Best Picture, two of the great films of the 70s. But whatever, I get it. Great story. Sylvester Stallone himself became an icon. But you're right. After that, Rocky 2, nobody really talks about. Rocky 3, you have Mr. T. Rocky 4 is an all-time great bad movie.
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0: Drink strain. OKC is not going to win the finals if they don't get Jalen Williams back. I don't know how long he's expected to be out. I don't know the severity of the hamstring strain. But if they're going to repeat, hell, if they're going to get out of this series, they need Jason. They need Jalen Williams. They do. Now, you may not need him against L.A. But damn it, it's going to make this series a lot more interesting if Jalen Williams is not in the fold the rest of the way. We got two show staples coming up to wrap us up. Weird but true. And we'll put the show to bed next.
1: Aaron Rodgers still hasn't decided if he's returning.
2: I thought at this point we would have known by now that he was going to play.
1: If the future Hall of Famer walks away, the Steelers will turn to a quarterback competition featuring Drew Aller, Will Howard, and Mason Rudolph. Not the plan, but is it their future? Westwood One Sports.
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4: We constantly have the talk about the playoff format and everything. And I do think 1 versus 8 would be much more fair. It seems wild that Dallas is not in the second round of the playoffs. Same with Tampa Bay when you watch them play. But then you get a first round like we just had. And it's like, you can take that from my cold, dead hands. We're not changing that thing for anything. So I am openly admitting that I'm a bit of a hypocrite when it comes to this, because I do wish we had the old format. But this format was endlessly entertaining right up until the last moment.
5: I'm the same as you. I wish I could remember who made the point that, you know, the league wants these. There's a natural feeling of, well, you should build toward the best matchups. But actually, if you're the league, do you want it right out of the gate to grab people's attention, to have these amazing matchups in round one and to get, you know, Dallas, Minnesota, or in this case, the example I should have cited is Tampa, Montreal, the closest series in the history of hockey, it felt like. And I do see certainly a logic to that, because everyone's amped up. Everyone's ready to go. I mean, maybe you do get a better matchup on paper in round two, but like we just said, a lot of people are kind of, you know, exhaling and some are checking out and going, well, I'll come back when it's the final or the conference final. So I do see a certain logic to saying, give me the candy before dinner.
4: Yeah, exactly, right? Like, you look in the NBA right now, we were all kind of gearing up for, all right, yeah, first round, whatever, but give me Jokic against Wemby in the second round. Let's go Nuggets against Spurs, and the Minnesota Timberwolves had something to say about that. Anytime in sports where you have, okay, we're going to have this plan, and that'll lead to this, and everything's going to be great, usually sports happens and it gets in the way of the best laid plans. But as we're saying this, we got a pretty good second round too, with everything that's kind of gone through. You have the Conn Smythe early power rankings right now up on Sportsnet, and Logan Stankoven at number one. It feels like he has really leveled up, and like of the series that we have here in the second round, it feels like that one could be done the quickest, because that line with him, Blake, and Hall just feels unstoppable right now.
5: Yeah, they've been really good all year. I remember I was in Detroit when Carolina came through, and that was when Stankoven had kind of gotten on a bit of a hot streak at that point as well. So, you know, I was talking to him and some of the guys on the team and Rod Brindamore about just, you forget everything this guy went through, and, you know, being traded at such a young age and such a high-profile deal, going from, you know, a team that had drafted him and he'd already started to have a little bit of success, but boom, now you're in Carolina. This is his first full year in Carolina. He signed the big extension in the offseason. I'm not the first to make this point, but it's almost hard now to remember that he wasn't drafted by Carolina, because the guy is clearly, you know, built in a laboratory to be a Carolina Hurricane with that super high motor that he's always had, and that's always made him a guy that, despite his, you know, his 5'8" frame, was always regarded as a really good prospect. I mean, certainly once Dallas drafted him and he started to rise and was, I believe, captain of the World Junior team the year it was in Edmonton in the summer. You know, he is always someone who I think you knew is a high floor player. He's going to give you something. He's going to give you everything he's got. He's going to give you some offense. But, you know, what we're seeing right now, and not that anyone expects him to bury, you know, 20 goals in 20 playoff games, he's obviously going to cool a bit, but you know, this scoring from him is could really be a sign of things to come. And obviously we're talking about a team in Carolina that year after year has needed another goal or two in crunch time and has to be sitting

0: here saying, all right, just how well can this break for us? Because we, granted, they played a really hard Ottawa team in the first round that we thought might go 6 or 7 and it went 4. Now you're playing Philly, and like you said, you don't ever want to get ahead of yourself because of sports, but you sure feel good about their chances to dust the Flyers in about 5 games. Now you're sitting in the conference final with 9 total games and no Florida Panthers waiting for you this time. And you've maybe hit on something with this second line, which is obviously scoring like a first line. And oh, by the way, Freddie Anderson, who we've all known, when given rest, can still be quite a good goalie. Well, if you could get him, say, 5 days off between series, how advantageous is that? You know, it's easy to get ahead of yourself because they're 5-0 and haven't lost the game, but man, it does feel like things are lining up well for the Canes.
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0: I really am. That's going to do it, though, man. Another installment of Westwood One Sports Nights in the books. We appreciate you all locking into the program, however you choose to do so. We appreciate you hitting us up on the phones. Thank you to our guy, Denton Day. Thank you to our guy, Oliver Popular, taking your calls. We are back with you tomorrow. Two more conference semifinal games on tap. Will the Sixers respond? And will we see San Antonio respond? Drake Toll is next.
1: This is Westwood One Sports.
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0: who they are playing. There's no way OKC scores less than 90 the rest of the postseason. The Lakers need offense. Here's what that same guy that Chet Holmgren was asked about, LeBron James, what that same guy said about the Lakers struggling offensively.
1: Where do you think the offensive issues are coming from right now? Obviously, that's a great defense.
2: Issues coming from?
1: Yeah.
2: We have a guy that averaged 37 a game. What do you average, 35 this year? 33 and a half?
1: Yeah.
2: I mean, what are you asking?
1: Okay, well, I'm asking, I mean, like, you guys.
2: There's the issues right there. We're playing against the number one defensive team in the NBA, as far as the ratings and everything. And when you play against great defense, you have to have guys that can attract multiple defenders on the floor at all times. Even I felt like we had great shots. We got some great shots tonight. We missed them. When you play against the world champions, having a guy that averages 34, 6 and 8 and 8 and 9, whatever the hell, that's special. So we have to be better at finding ways to get to the blender, finding ways to get to the paint. You know, we know they're a paint-swarming team, so we have to be better with, getting to the paint, not turning the ball over, and then shooting with confidence. But I feel like we got some really good looks, but shit, I forget.
0: Yeah, I mean, 37 is an extreme, but that's it. Like, man, how do you make the tequila shot mixed with Malort, the bottom shelf tequila shot, go down better? We're missing Casamigos, okay? Like, what do you mean? How to make the shot? You know how to make the shot better. You know how to make this whole thing go down. It's got to be a different liquor. It can't. This is a fundamental issue with who is on the floor. It is the lack of quality. We are missing the best thing. We're missing the go-to. We're missing that it goes down smooth and easy, and I like it. We're missing Luka Doncic, one of the best, a top three basketball player on the planet when healthy. You're missing that guy. Drake, I know it was a tough night at the Cancun 2 local Mexican restaurant. I know you had a lot of shots and margaritas. How could you have made it better? I don't know, man. Better tequila. Maybe better tequila. That's what LeBron James just gave you. The LA Lakers fall 108-90 against the Oklahoma City Thunder. When we come back, the Detroit Pistons. The Detroit basketball Pistons. They did what I told you they would not do, and that is win the series against the Magic. I thought the Magic would close it out. And last night, they made history. Here's how. This is Westwood One Sports and the Westwood One Sports app. This is the Drake Toll Show.
3: The Thunder and Spurs are one series away from a collision course with the MVP finalists. Are we really on the verge of a Wemby versus SGA conference finals? We're just one round away from finding out. Westwood One Sports.
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5: Mr. Brent Grong, good morning. How are you?
6: Good morning. What a game seven.
5: Can I just say, may the fourth be with you?
6: Don't stop it.
5: Exactly.
6: Enough.
5: Thank you. Because I've been saying Star Wars is the most overrated movie franchise in the history of film.
6: That and Avatar.
5: Oh, okay. Whoa. You fired a shot at Avatar?
6: And Marvel.
5: Which Marvel?
6: All of them.
5: Okay, whoa.
7: Well, yeah, you would just put them all together. If you're going to put Star Wars together, you just put them all together.
5: Yeah. 960, name and location.
7: It's also Rocky. It's none of those three that he mentioned.
5: Well, do
7: three that he mentioned are meh.
5: The original Rocky and Rocky IV are fantastic. 969, and even Creed, the spinoff of that, is pretty good.
7: Disagree.
5: You don't think Creed was good?
7: No.
5: At least the first one was good.
8: Anything new was pretty much garbage.
5: Wow. Okay.
7: He's just getting so old.
5: Yeah, yes.
7: You are getting old and grumpy.
6: There's no substance to anything anymore. It's just CGI. It's like, I'll go ride a blue horse over a mountain.
5: I just think his eyebrows are really weird. His eyebrows are weird.
7: Who's? Kron's?
5: No. Kron has beautiful eyebrows.
7: Whose eyebrows are
6: you
7: talking about?
6: You know what?
5: Sly Stallone. Oh. He's got those weird, like, tattooed on, like, painted on eyebrows. They're really weird.
6: At the barber now, they're starting to ask me if I want my eyebrows cleaned up.
7: Oh, I always get my eyebrows done.
6: I've never had them done.
5: What?
7: Mine are really, like, wispy. You can barely see them. They don't need a whole lot.
5: Yeah, they just burp.
6: I have a couple.

0: long ones that I can pluck out.
1: Or you can just get them trimmed up.
0: I don't know.
1: Yeah, weird? But apparently that, like, so I had, so I'm glad you mentioned this, because I had this conversation with my guy, Blue. And did you know?
0: He's 75 years old.
1: That is two haircuts ago, an hour before I sat in the same chair, Jay Woodcroft got his haircut there by my barber an hour before. Jay Wood, the very same guy who looks like he's always getting hit in the nuts. Whoa! Jay Woodcroft.
2: Second round Jay Woodcroft.
1: Yeah, second round Jay Woodcroft with that jet black hair he has now. And his hair's Jim Benning school of hair dye.
0: His hair's like a helmet.
1: Yeah.
0: Just take the helmet off, so, trim it up, and then put it back on.
1: So my guy,
0: like a Lego man.
2: Yes, sir.
1: So my guy Blue says, you're my boy, Blue. He says, that's nice. New. Like, yeah. A lot of older guys don't like their eyebrows trimmed. I'm like, why? I go, who wants a giant bushy eyebrow?
2: Mm-hmm.
0: Yeah, well, you know what? Like, if you got some strays, you can pluck those out, no problem. You don't need some guy going in there and cleaning your eyebrows up.
1: Yeah, but it's just a little burp.
0: I know. Trimmer. I got no problem with the comb doing a trim.
1: Yeah.
0: I've seen that.
1: 2 seconds.
0: Yeah.
1: Would you rather have a big bushy eyebrow up there?
0: Or like I don't
1: one
0: have,
1: of those
0: I don't
1: where like you can see it?
2: He doesn't have a lot of eyebrows.
1: I know. I'm just saying, I don't know why that's a thing. People are like, don't touch my eyebrows.
0: Well, it's on your face. You know what I mean?
1: It's so is your beard.
0: Yeah.
1: And I get that
0: That's
1: trim.
0: Different.
1: All you know, right.
0: Straight shaves are awesome.
1: Okay. No, well, takes a while. Brent Cron, game sevens yesterday. What if I would have told you heading into the weekend that the Habs are going to have the same amount of shots on goal in game seven as the Avalanche had goals yesterday? You would have said, what now?
0: You know, that doesn't sound as outlandish. I believe the Colorado can score 9. They've done it many times before, including last night.
1: Well, it was the first time in Stanley in their franchise history to score 9 in a playoff game.
0: Like 3 years ago, we saw the Oil and the Flames do it here, 9-6. Mm-hmm. Markstrom couldn't stop a beach ball, right?
1: What's changed?
0: Goodbye.
1: not much.
2: Just couldn't help himself.
1: And he got an extension.
0: And Montreal, I mean, they've been capped. Like, Vasilevsky has been good. He's not the same goaltender he was. The Lightning missing Hedman has hurt them defensively. But they did a great job of neutralizing Montreal, too, right? Like, they're big guns.
1: It was a tight series.
0: It was a very tight series, right?
1: Yep.
0: It was a fun series to watch, as defensive as it was. Dobish was fantastic. If they didn't have him in net, like, I love Marty St. Louis. You know, there's very few coaches on the planet that, like, he's been there. He seems like a player's coach, but he can also hold you accountable. Mm-hmm. It's almost like he's got that, he's got the best of both worlds, right? Kind of a hard-ass coach and a player's coach. I don't know. I mean, I've never played for him before. I've never talked to anybody. I see him in the dressing room afterward. He seems like he can relate to the guys really well.
1: Of course.
0: And then he can also be hard on them, too, which... it's hard to do because
1: they got to respect the guy. Won a Stanley Cup, Hall of Famer, gold medalist. Like, he's accomplished everything you can accomplish.
0: And honestly, you're 100% right. So his accolades and his resume speaks for itself. It's how you deliver the message. When you become a coach from a player, there's certain guys that just doesn't translate, no matter how much they've accomplished. And
1: Wayne
0: how
1: Gretzky?
0: And potentially, right? I mean, there's some guys are just born to be coaches, and there's not many that can coach and play, right?
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6: 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It's just that. Arrived into the basket? No. That's the entire highlight. 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
7: What?
6: 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Curtis Poindexter does whatever the hell he does. Who even knows at this point? Crotch Poindexter's doing stuff. You can call the show or text the show and get it involved on the action. 310-840-4910. 310-840-4910. I've given you my escapades from last night. And I told you, I prefaced this. By the way, if you are enjoying the Drake Toll.

0: The Fan.
1: How do you think Flames should be feeling ahead of Lottery Day 2026?
2: Excited, fascinated, crossing their fingers. I mean, perhaps watching with a margarita with salt on the rim. I don't know. I mean, look, this is so far beyond anyone's control. Just sit back and enjoy it. I mean, that's the way I'd frame it. Is a million things go into this, and I always remember the Colorado Avalanche, one of the worst seasons in NHL history, and they went into the draft lottery thinking there's only one player that truly matters here, and now that we slid to fourth, there's no chance we're getting him. Kind of worked out pretty

0: good picking Cale Makar at four. Yeah. So I'd say regardless of whatever happens next, that you just enjoy the ride.
1: I ask you this question because you've sat in the room before. There is a, there is a feeling or a belief held in some corners that the NHL draft lottery is not actually a lottery. It's a sham and it's rigged, and the NHL will no way, they're not going to let Calgary get the number one overall pick, which look, I don't agree with that. I think
0: if they sent Connor McDavid to Edmonton.
1: This is what I always say. If they were ever going to rig a draft lottery, Connor McDavid, a generational player, would not be playing in the second smallest market in the league. I digress. You've been in the room when they do the draw. You've watched the process. Can you please dispel any myths? And at the same time, educate us a little bit as to what the process is going to be like on Tuesday afternoon.
0: Well, I mean, I can. It's different now than when I was there. Like I don't know how you could rig something that's being shown to you live. Maybe if you weighted the balls and that was different. But, I mean, here's what I'll tell you. Collectively, I don't know, are the league's franchises worth $100 billion? Just like spitballing numbers.
1: Somewhere in that range.
0: That. Yeah. Do you think that Gary Bettman, even after everything that he's gone through in his career, do you think he would open up the league to an antitrust lawsuit to rig whether a player goes to a certain destination or another? Like, the whole idea is like lunacy. Like, look, I enjoy a good conspiracy theory as much as the next person, and I'll have fun with you about anything from the JFK assassination and the grassy knoll to, pick any, you know, vaccine debate you want to have. I'll have it with you. But this one, I just don't get. Again, I've witnessed it with my own eyes, and people say, oh, they only invite you in so that you can tell everyone that there's no funny business, and you're the puppet and just a guy that's their mouthpiece. Like, what? Okay. Like, I mean, sure.
1: I've always thought of you as an NHL mouthpiece. That's usually how I describe you to people.
0: And that's the first thing people think of, is like, that guy bought and paid for.
1: Okay. So let's just have a little fun. Let's suggest the Flames do end up winning the draft lottery. If that ends up being the case, what are we talking about in terms of the type of player the Flames are getting, whether it's Ivar Stenberg or Gavin McKenna or whomever? Like, are we talking about a franchise changing player that the Flames are getting if they end up winning this lottery?
0: I think regardless of whichever player the Flames are picking based on where they finished, that they will be receiving a frontline impact player.
1: That's whether they win or not?
0: That's whether they win or not.
1: Okay.
0: And it's whether they pick a forward or a defenseman. You're having someone that's either a top pair defenseman or a top line forward. Whether or not that player, whether they win or not, can grow into being a franchise-changing superstar, I can't make that projection now. This is not the Connor McDavid draft. This is not the Austin Matthews draft. But here's the plus side of that, is that no one was having that conversation last year when Matthew Schaefer was picked.
2: Sportsnet 960, The Fan. Sportsnet 960, The Fan.

0: man, and his quote was, "I'm envious of the mental energy this guy has, the sharpness he has, the comedic nature of everything he says. He's a joy to be around." Energy giver. After, what was RFK yesterday? RFK was like, yeah, he can walk 9 miles in the golf course. Come on, guys. Like, all right. I don't work out a full minute a day, every day. Sometimes I sit in the sauna. Does that count as a workout?
1: I think at the end he says that's a minute.
2: That's a minute.
0: A couple push-ups. Meh. That's the noise that I picture. Meh. Meh. And then that's a minute.
2: It's like those turtles at the zoo.
0: Idiot of the day, biggest loser of the day, obituary, whatever you want to call it. The Lightning? Addy Bates, give me the lead in on this.
2: So their captain, Victor Hedman, was out for an extended period of time. He was out starting in March, and he missed, like, the last series. He missed versus he wasn't there. If you looked at the ice, he was not there. And so he released a statement and basically was saying that he was dealing with some mental health issues and that he had to step back so he could take care of himself, be a good player, friend, teammate, father, husband. But he was out for the playoffs, the captain of the team. And so there is a lot of backlash now that, hey, if you were in a normal job, like if you're doing what we do, you can't take that much time off. You get fired. So people are now dogging on this guy because he took over a month off to deal with some mental health issues.
0: I want to emphasize, because diluting the importance of mental health is stupid. I would not do that. I think the emphasis should be on taking care of yourself. And everybody, the big sad hits us all at some point. Napoleon dealt with this his entire life. And he was a pretty damn good general. That said, if we have decided mental health is an illness, if this is something that should be treated as an illness, whether it's with medication or therapy, or like, look, you tear your ACL, you're going to physical therapy. If we're treating this as an illness with, again, medication or therapy, we do not. It is, I think, the selfless thing to do in a moment like that to get help and understand if you cannot perform your role, you should not be a captain. You should not be a leader in that position, because twofold. One, you probably aren't in the space to handle that. If you know, hey, I'm sick, I need to take extensive time away to fix this, you aren't in a mental space to handle being a leader or a captain, and it's only going to make things worse for you, that pressure. The other side of this, now your team, no matter what role you're in, is looking at you saying, all right, where's our captain? No matter what the illness is, when you lose the Luka Doncic to an injury, you're without the catalyst for your scoring. You're without the catalyst for greatness. And if that is the case, your illness, if you can certainly persist to hurt those around you. That's where it becomes an extended problem, a worse problem. So do I think that mental health should be taken very seriously? Yes. And I think professional athletes, we've seen multiple professional athletes that have cut their lives short, that if we had these conversations and were more open about it earlier, prior, that may be prevented. With that in mind, the best case scenario for both parties involved is you get help and step away from a leadership position. And we know, hey, we cannot count on that guy in this moment because he's getting right. In the same way you cannot count on Luka Doncic right now because of illness, he's got to go get right. Am I there?
2: I agree with that. And like, their assistant captain, their assistant is Nikita Kucherov, and he's amazing. So it's not like they were just left in the dust with no one.
0: They'll be fine. It is Addy Bates and Curtis Poindexter. Drake Toll with you on the Drake Toll Show. 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Our obituaries? Yeah, it's time. On the Drake Toll Show.
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0: the criticism of playoff officiating.
1: He found $50,000?
0: Find. Yeah, he fined it.
1: He fined. Wow. I could, if only I could be so lucky. I'd buy a second boat.
2: Gas for the first one.
1: Yeah. That, or gas. Sail it into the... Remember the Pirates of the Caribbean movie where they were sailing to the end of the earth? Just put them all on the boat.
0: Bye, Ohtani.
1: He's too good at baseball. I need him to stop. But the Astros got to him. Interesting. That is Quickie Top 5 Headlines in all sports. When we return, Stephon Diggs, not guilty. Is his career in the NFL still done? 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
3: Aaron Rodgers still hasn't decided if he's returning.
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0: support of the New England Patriots. They released your ass because you were so innocent. That's weird. I don't remember anyone releasing. It's stunning to me. It is clear we're screaming at you who these locker room cancers are, who these players are that just are not suited to be on a roster in the National Football League, not conducive with the locker room. We are trying to tell you who they are. I think we got one here. When we come back, college football playoff. 24 teams. The coaches voted. The coaches won it. This is the Drake Toll Show.
1: The Thunder and Spurs are one series away from a collision course with the MVP finalists. Are we really on the verge of a Wemby versus SGA conference finals? We're just one round away from finding out. Westwood One Sports. 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
2: 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Paul Coronado who drops it. Ball winds, fires, and scores.
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0: over the idea of 12 new teams, 12 additional teams, 12 additional high-stakes games to bid on. The writing on the wall says that by December 1st of the year of our Lord, 2026, the March Madness of winter will be in place. That a 64-team bracket, where anyone could be the giant killer in college basketball, rears its ugly head in college football with a 24-team format. I guess college basketball is now 68, and now 76 after that, or whatever it is. But college football with 24 teams, losing the conference championship game, what you're going to get is a snowy Saturday in Ann Arbor, Michigan, where, yes, they're 9-3, but they're taking on 9-3 LSU at 2:30 in the afternoon. You're looking live, Ann Arbor, Michigan. They run through the M as the Fighting Tigers of LSU take the field. A crisp afternoon in Fayetteville, Arkansas, with everything on the line. No more neutral site bowls. Now you get more of what you love on site, campus games, best on best, where if you lose, you go home. No longer do we have the win or go home game in game three of the season. Oh, second loss. Well, you're done. Now the winner go home game is at your college football stadium. Or you know what? I can't wait, as a fan of the Arkansas Razorbacks or Baylor Bears, to go on the road and see a game at South Carolina. Whole place packed out. You're wearing your green in enemy territory. You're looking live. That's what we get with 24 teams. I'm in. I'm bought in. Hope is a Saturday staple. And hope just became a whole lot more accessible for college football teams across America. Coming up, it's time for our Idiot of the Day. It's Westwood One Sports and the Westwood One Sports app. Kamikaze Dolphins? 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
11: It's a fairly quiet start, certainly a dry ride as the routes around the city move nicely. You're going to find a construction in the southeast, McLeod Trail northbound and southbound between James McKevitt Road and Canyon Meadows Drive. Though during the morning ride, it's the northbound lanes that take the brunt of delays. Left lanes are closed in both directions. In the northwest, Beddington Trail moving well south from Stoney through Country Hills and on towards Deerfoot. In the 660 News Radio Traffic Center, I'm Tanya Blakeney. 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

0: From the Sea of Red, Scotiabank Saddle Dome, Calgary Flames hockey is on the air.
1: Up the center and coming in as Loom. Gildyke center net. And that scores! 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
0: Centers it, Olofsson shoots and scores! Victor Olofsson fires a rocket! It's an over to Motto, shoots and scores! Only Motto one times the puck. Parakh steps in, Parakh shoots and scores! What a shot by Zane Parakh, who fires a laser beam! Here comes Strome, dancing in, Strome shoots and he scores! Ryan Strome
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0: All right. Wednesday, big show. Russick and Rose. Sportsnet 960, The Fan. After that kick in the groin that was the NHL draft lottery last night, I will say, it's actually turned out to something. For once, the NHL did something right. It's actually kind of really good television and gripping at the same time. Lottery balls is exciting. But the fact that if you're just waking up and you've been in a cave the last, I don't know, 12 hours or so. Gronner's Toronto Maple Leafs won the draft lottery last night, and he's super stoked about it. Was the air a little sweeter this morning, Gronner, when you woke up?
1: Yeah, it's a good day to be alive, George. Truly is. The air smelt a little fresher when I woke up. I practically floated to the train station, and now we're here.
0: I
1: will say,
0: yep,
1: might not be the safest day to be me in the city of Calgary.
0: Oh, wow. Okay. I think it's really funny that after that bizarre and strange news conference they had in introducing John Chyka and Matt Sundin, everything's fine in Leafland now. Don't worry about it. One little draft lottery win and everything's okay. Everything's fine. Ignore the fact that the Chris Johnston story yesterday came out that Austin Matthews essentially told the Leafs, yeah, you don't improve the roster, I'm peacing out. Hey, they improved the roster last night, winning that draft lottery. And a further kick to the groin if you're a Calgary hockey fan. The Sharks got the second pick. It jumped up from number 9 to grab another impact player to a team that has probably the future face of the league on it. I guess you can take solace in the fact that the Canucks got screwed. They're third. They got it in the teeth a little bit.
2: Today's not a day for shout and fraud, George.
0: Okay.
2: There is very little to be excited about. Yesterday sucked. Lottery sucks, man. Like, sure, yeah, drama, whatever. But it just... like, if your team gets to the playoffs and you get a deciding game, like, that's 3 hours of action where your group has a chance to change their chances. The lottery, boom, 10 minutes, it was over.
0: Yep.
2: And that's that. Now you're sixth. Hope you have a good year next year. Just kidding, be bad again. Be worse.
0: Yeah.
2: Watch worse hockey for a full year.
0: Like, did Matt Sundin really know that they won the lottery when they panned to him right away?
3: Oh, man.
0: Did he even know what was going on? He's like, oh, hey, Matt, congratulations. Like, hey, I won. This jack-o'-lantern-like smile. Yeah, that one was, that was a tough one. And honestly, watching it live, and I'm like, come on, 10. One time for the Flames. One time. They needed the number 10. They needed number 9 last year. But I will say this. Once I found out it was 10, I literally did this on the couch. Huberto! No! I knew it was a bad omen. I knew right away it was a bad omen that it was number 10.
3: Yeah.
0: I'm like, it hasn't worked in Calgary. You think number 10's going to work this time? I knew it. Last year, I thought it was written in the stars. Number 9, Lanny McDonald. Boom, win the draft lottery. And I'm watching it. I'm like, come on, 10 and anything but 12. And then what comes up? Boom, 12. And the fact that I perused social media last night, the amount of people saying the draft lottery is rigged. It's not rigged. And I'm in for a good conspiracy theory.
3: Mm-hmm.
0: But that thing was not rigged last night at all.
3: No.
2: No,
0: it wasn't rigged at all. It's just stupid luck.
3: Yep.
0: That the Leafs won the whole damn draft lottery.
2: Yep. Yeah, I don't know. I've been very... it's been hard to put into words. You just... yeah, the whole thing

0: just sucks. The whole thing. You wait all these months of watching just terrible hockey, and then you get in the playoffs, and you're like, man, playoffs are sick. Like, maybe one day we can be in the playoffs.
1: Yeah.
0: But boy, a draft lottery would help. Because the thing about winning one is that you have to win one. Like, if you're going to be down here and you're going to rebuild, you have to win one at some point to make it worth any sort of while. If you're just going to be down there and you're constantly picking between 4 and 10, it doesn't change the course of your franchise. You got to get to the very, very top. And yesterday was one of their better opportunities to do it as a franchise, and unfortunately didn't go their way. So that sucked. And then the second draw, you don't even have a number by the last
1: number. That one was really anticlimactic.
0: There are three Leafs numbers there, which would have been a redraw. So
1: I was kind of hoping for that.
0: Well, you had to.
1: Yeah, you're right. You're like, come on, redraw. And then out of everybody, the Sharks get it. Are you serious right now? And Mike Greer has that weird look on his face, like, I don't know what's going on. Like, they had, I did love the fact that they had Matthew Schaefer and Matt Martin's kids explaining the draft lottery, which I thought was really good. We're really well done, honestly. But the fact that the Sharks jump from 9 to 2.
0: It's the second year in a row they've jumped from 9. Wasn't that where the Islanders were?
1: Yeah. And they're really happy this morning. What are they going to do? Are they going to get a defenseman? Or they're going to screw it? We'll just get Stenberg. Why not? Just be a wagon.
0: I don't know.
1: Get the high-scoring winger. He's number one on Bukes' list. We'll talk to Jason Buchla coming up at 8 o'clock. Oh, by the way, the general manager of the Calgary Flames, Craig Conroy, on the show today at 7:30. We think maybe Brent Cron at 7 calling in. Maybe. Possibly.
2: Maybe.
1: He texted the group text yesterday. He's like, hey, I'll call in at 7:30. I'm like, that's booked. We got Connie on. Probably not going to work. So we'll see if Brent Cron wants to come on to talk about what was that that serious kick to the groin. I think the text topic's easier. It's easy today on the Jason.Mortgage text line. The Calgary Flames are unluckier than blank. The Calgary Flames are unluckier than blank. 960-960. Name and location. I guess I saw yesterday they took Matthew Tkachuk at 6.
0: Mm-hmm.
1: Like, that was a good draft pick.
0: Yeah. Listen, they're going to get a good player. I don't think that's out of the question, but, you know, it's the difference between the guy we've been talking about for years and the guy that we're all going to learn a lot about over the next little bit here. And the reason that we've known about the one guy for years is because he's been the first overall pick in this draft for years.
1: Yeah.
0: For years. Like, this was a slam dunk since he was like 14. You don't get players like that often. So, yeah.
1: And I get it. It's not a Connor McDavid, Macklin Celebrini draft. And I get that. But mind you, there wasn't the hype around Macklin Celebrini. And then he ended up being this superstar player. Like, oh, you're like, whoa, okay, this guy's a franchise number one center, going to be the face of the league guy at number one. This guy's a winger, and now Leaf fans thinking they got the next Mitch Marner. Well, he doesn't kill penalties. So there's that. Doesn't. But he's a dynamic player, and it's going to fit right in their lineup. I'm assuming he plays next year right away for them, and why wouldn't he? But they also, we got to wait on a ruling from the NHL, which came out yesterday as well, which is really interesting. Now, apparently the Flyers are going to go to the league and go, hey, the Scott Laughton trade, we get their 27th unprotected now.
0: Yeah, they don't have either of their next two picks unprotected, but you won the lottery, so.
1: Whatever. Yeah. So,
0: winning the lottery of the first 3 years, all of a sudden that unprotected pick is not going to be like a bottom five selection like it looked like. Because if you can add McKenna to Matthews and Nylander and the rest of that group and tinker around and grab some analytical darlings that they'll love and
1: see
0: if you can turn this thing around a little bit and at least fight in the Atlantic, that wouldn't surprise me.
1: Yeah, their blue line's a mess. So
0: yeah.
1: They're a borderline playoff

0: team next year anyway.
1: Yeah, but still.
0: And no,
1: it's different than being a top five team.
0: It sucks. Yeah, I know it sucks. And now you're thinking, hey, are the Flames going to do some razzle-dazzle here, or they're going to make all these picks? And then all of a sudden...
2: Well, like, my least favorite thing yesterday was I saw that Mike Greer was like, oh, I'm so surprised, we might still move the pick. I'm like, just shut up. Shut your stupid mouth. You're not going to move second overall. You absolute bum. Stop throwing that chum in the water. Shut the hell up.
0: It's true.
2: You idiot.
0: Yeah. It's true. You're not. He's. What are they?
2: What? What are you talking about?
0: Yeah.
2: Yesterday we're on the course, and Gronner's like, "Do they take a defenseman first overall? Are you an idiot?
0: Yeah.
2: Are you an idiot? Yeah.
0: There's two guys, and we've had all these Sammy and Books, and Books is going to join us coming up at 8 o'clock. There's the two guys, the two wingers, and then everyone else. That's how it is.
2: What?
1: And here's the other thing. Is the number one center going to be there at 6?
0: No.
1: No.
0: No, he's not.
1: No, he's not. No, he's not.
0: He could have been there at 4.
1: Probably. Maybe.
0: Yeah, you're like, maybe. And now we're staring at a left shot D, maybe. At 6. Well, Jason Buchla is going to tell us who the names we really need to focus on at number 6.
2: My wish list right now.
0: Okay.
2: My wish list right now would be Malhotra and then one of the two lefty D, or maybe even Viggo Bjork. I could talk myself into a Viggo Bjork.
0: Shan, that's your guy.
2: The other guy that I got to learn more about, like Tynan Lawrence. That's the one guy I don't know a whole lot about, and I feel like I got to do some work there. But
0: Shan, that's your guy.
3: Viggo Bjork?
0: Yeah.
3: And Smitty.
0: Albert Smith.
3: Now Viggo Bjork, like, he was good at World Juniors, but that's all I know about him.
0: So. Oh, okay, no, Albert Smith was the guy. My apologies. I was
2: Viggo Bjork.
0: Okay.
3: Smitty.
0: Sweet name, though.
2: Mm-hmm.
0: Have
2: but
0: no idea
2: then
0: about
2: Smiths
0: guys.
2: And Carroll's both left-handy that project to have more of a two-way game.
0: Yeah.
2: So, like, do you get a number one left-hand shooting defenseman here that can push Kuzi and Ball into a 2-3 hole where they'll be way more comfortable over the course of their career?
0: I always say this around, we don't know what these kids are going to pan out to be. We don't know. Maybe the Flames get the best player in the draft at 6, ultimately. You never know. No, but you don't know. Like, there's been busts at number one lately in the NHL. Like, Alexei Lafreniere, has he been...
2: Yeah, but we didn't hear about... It's not

0: 22 years old. He's growing into it. It takes time. We just don't know. We don't know what these guys are going to look like.
1: I appreciate that today, but like...
0: No, but it's true.
1: Yeah, but also like...
0: It's not the end all be all.
1: Yeah.
0: Like even when we did the draft lottery... Oh, man, such a wasted exercise now. Even when we did the draft lottery, I thought about that yesterday. I'm like, we did so many of those just to get kicked in the groin.
1: Yep.
0: And you hear all those draft lottery names that are complete busts at like two or three that Gronner put together. You're like, whoa.
1: Yep.
0: We could see that in three, four, five years from now. Ask the unwashed up north about Nail Yakupov. He just disappeared off the face of the planet. Fail for Nail. Remember that? Never worked out. And will Gavin McKenna be a superstar with the Maple Leafs? Maybe. Probably.
1: Yeah.
0: But after what you
1: will
0: saw...
1: Will it lead to a cup? I don't know that.
0: No. After what you saw 2 days ago now, you have faith in that trident of executives can put together a good hockey team just based on one draft pick? I don't.
2: Let me give you some names here. Porter Martone, Tiija Ginla. Obviously, we know like Matthew Tkachuk, Sean Monahan. You got Moritz Seider. Like some really good players
0: in
2: there.
0: Yeah, no kidding.
2: And then you've got
0: draft like, Moritz Seider. Wouldn't that be good?
2: Yeah, then you've got like Philip Zadina.
1: I don't disagree. Ooh, like, Philip Zadina. Once again, you're getting a good player. But my point is you have to try. You got to win one at some point.
0: Yeah.
1: And... now it's 365 days until you get another chance. It's just.
0: It sucks.
1: Yep.
0: But again, they have an arsenal. In the words of my guy Lennox Lewis, who developed an English accent for some reason, it's an arsenal of draft picks that the Flames have.
1: Mm-hmm.
0: It's an arsenal. 2 firsts, 4 seconds. It's a lot. Are they going to use those picks? Are they going to flip some wingers here? I don't know. But we'll talk to the GM coming up at 7:30.
1: They still have a lot of wingers, even without adding a winger right away.
0: Yeah. And again.
1: Still a lot.
0: And the thing I'm most disappointed about, I'm like, it's going to be a defenseman. I'm like, ugh. Just give me some scoring. Give me some excitement. Please. All right. Well, maybe that'll be Matt Vigridden this year. He told Ryan Huska, I lead team in scoring.
1: Yeah.
2: Team lead was 45.
0: I break you. Yeah, I know. It's only 45. It's really not that high of a hurdle to jump, honestly. But it sucks. Like, it does suck. I felt for the city yesterday. And I got a taste of
1: Flames jerseys.
0: Be like to be a Flames fan, how you just get beaten down all the time.
1: I will say, we were golfing yesterday, and Gronner was quite humble in his win. I think you could tell how hard I was wearing it yesterday.
0: Oh, it was all over your face?
1: I don't know. You have to ask him.
0: Okay.
3: We were together when the 12 ball came up. Matt wasn't looking at the screen. I was. And it was cinema. I go, 12, the Leafs. Matt goes, the Leafs? And then I screamed. There was a guy down the fairway who's also a Leafs fan. He screamed. And then Matt took the phone and the ping pong balls didn't fall his way.
1: Yeah.
3: Obviously a little upset. I couldn't stop smiling though.
0: Well, of course. Yeah. Why wouldn't you?
3: Did not see this coming.
0: And, seeing some of the, Toronto media just, hey, Steve Dangle is really excited.
2: Yeah. Good for him.
0: Almost as excited as when the Habs score.
1: Yeah. Seriously.
0: But he was very excited yesterday.
1: Unbelievable.
2: Yeah, you lost all credibility when you do something like that.
1: Yeah, I completely agree.
0: And I had to talk.
1: Credibility to start was kind of wishy-washy, yeah, but it's fine.
2: 50-50, now it's zero.
0: Yeah, I had to talk a couple of my nephew and my buddy Rob off the ledge yesterday being diehard Habs fans. I'm like, relax. I go, we can win a cup within the next 3 years. I'm not worried about the Leafs and their number one pick. We're in a way better spot.
1: Once again,
0: yeah.
1: Like, part of the reason Connor McDavid is in the position that he is because the Oilers didn't have a lot of other top picks around Connor McDavid because they had already tried to win with Eberle and Hall.
0: Yeah.
1: And the Leafs don't have their next 2 first-round picks. So, like, you add McKenna, and that's great, and you still have Matthews, you still have Nylander, but it's not like...
0: Or Matty.
1: Yeah.
0: They trade Matthews. And they start building

0: over again. And you start with Gavin McKenna as the centerpiece of your rebuild. Because Matthews, apparently, according to Chris Johnston, told the Leafs, which is hilarious, that guy is saying, if we don't build a winner around me, I'm going to leave. Like, what have you ever done in the playoffs? What, have you ever carried the team? Yeah, you've had a couple great games in the playoffs. You've never dominated a series. He's never, in every playoff series he's ever played, he's never been the best player in that series. Never. And that guy's telling the team, you got to build around me? He didn't even score 30 goals this year.
1: Yeah, but like,
0: he was hurt. I get it. But okay, maybe that's the beginning. Maybe the Leafs are like, okay, we'll trade Austin Matthews. Or now Austin Matthews is like, cool, we got the next Mitch Marner, I guess. Let's run this thing back. Be interesting. But they still have that GM who nobody respects in the league as their GM. Like, that hasn't changed. Their management team hasn't changed. Winning the lottery is an incredible win for them. Came out of nowhere. What was it, 5% chance for them to win the lottery yesterday?
1: The Leafs?
0: Yeah, I think it was 5.
1: No,
0: it,
1: they were only one spot lower than the Flames.
0: Yeah. But I thought that was significantly lower than the Flames.
1: Either way.
0: Yeah, it sucks. We got stuff to do.
1: So if the Flames had gone 6-0 instead of 5-0-1, they would have won that lottery. If they'd gone 6-0,
2: that's my favorite thing post draft lotteries. Oh, if they won that game against the Dallas Stars March.
0: Like, no, you can't. Stop. Yeah, that's you can bank. You can just go insane doing that.
3: Let's go through every game on the schedule and go like, what moment was lost.
0: How many points did they finish behind the Sharks? Because then they could have got the second pick if they finished 9th.
2: My cousin texted me yesterday, and he's like, I haven't been mad at hockey before, but I can't believe you, Blake Coleman. I'm like, okay, that's not his fault at all. Like,
3: Blake Coleman.
2: Yeah. I don't think Blake Coleman's the reason they didn't get
0: this. This doesn't change my take from yesterday about direction. When it comes to Canadian teams, the Flames are still in a really good spot. Yeah, they got kicked in the teeth yesterday with the 6th pick, but they still have a ton of draft picks here.
3: If you're going to rebuild, you have to have multiple good drafts in a row.
0: Yeah.
3: And they already had one last year, maybe even one the year before, but people really seem to like last year's draft. And
0: sure, and Zane might turn into that guy.
3: Well, if you get Zane and Gridden out of 24, and maybe you get Reshny and Stoxilius out of 2 or out of 25, you feel pretty good about what you're doing high in the draft.
2: And then when you get good, then you have to play the on steroids Anaheim Ducks and San Jose Sharks now. Like, that's the problem. These guys have the top players. Well, so, yeah, like, they have a lot of prospects.
0: And that's the NHL. Well, that's up to the Flames to draft properly and develop.
2: I know, but this was one of their better chances. And
0: of course.
2: I think that's why this is frustrating today, is that we got to watch this again next year. And it's not like... Yeah. It's not like they were the worst team in the league to watch. It certainly wasn't that case, and they played fine at home. It's just like if you want to get Landon Dupont, then got another year of this.
0: Yeah, it's also.
3: But then, even then, being last, you have a 75% chance to lose the lottery.
0: Yeah,
3: Like Gronner said, this was the most likely outcome: the Flames losing.
0: Yep, it was, and moving to 6 was worst case scenario, and here we are. 960-960 on the Jason.Mortgage text line. The Flames are unluckier than blank. The Flames are unluckier than blank. 960-960, name and location. We'll do some of those coming up at 8:30. And maybe later on in the show, Maddie, some Canucks fans' reaction to make you feel better about your day.
3: Thank you, George. I appreciate when you do things to try and increase my mood.
0: Maybe we'll try to put a smile on your face because things weren't good in Vancouver yesterday.
3: Did I yell? I felt like I was yelling.
0: So, perusing social media yesterday when it comes to Canucks, like, do you know they're actually worried about the team moving to Houston? Did you know that was a thing?
3: No.
0: I had no idea until yesterday.
3: Who's worried about that?
0: Canucks fans.
2: I don't think that's...
0: Might move to Houston.
3: The same way they might get a baseball team?
0: Well, no, because that the owner might move the team to Houston.
3: Yeah, but the mayor also said they might get a baseball team. Like,
0: I don't think the mayor. Like it matters what the mayor says.
3: You think Bettman's going to let Aquilini move the team to Houston? That's insane.
0: He might.
3: No, he won't.
0: Okay, I'm just saying that's something that fans are talking about. So I'm like, I've never even heard of this.
3: Yeah, I haven't heard any of the insiders talk about it. So
0: yeah,
3: no.
0: So it's something that Canucks fans, and apparently there was.

0: such an uprising about potentially hiring Pierre Dorion that the Canucks, like, maybe we shouldn't hire him.
1: Well, the other thing that was coming out there was like a lot of Mike Gillis stories. And I haven't listened to today's 32 Thoughts, obviously, but in Monday's, Elliot was like, I think the fact that his name keeps coming up is not good for Mike Gillis. Like, it's gotten to the point where maybe the Canucks are like, okay, we get it. You want to be part of the team. Quit telling people right stories.
0: Yeah. Well, on the positive side, Jim Rutherford stepped aside as going to be a senior advisor.
2: It was like 20 minutes after the lottery, too.
0: Yeah, there's that.
2: Not doing this.
0: But I wish Pierre Dorion was there because nothing beat his quote. We have a team. Canucks have a team.
1: Yeah.
0: Could have said that.
1: Sure do.
0: All right. There you go.
1: Yeah, it sounds like Houston's going to be an expansion team, but I can't find anything on the team actually relocating. Yeah,
0: I'm just saying. That's what I saw on social media yesterday. All right, what do you got coming up on the Rose Report?
1: There was a hockey game yesterday. It looked like it was going to be as crazy as game one between the Wild and the Avalanche. It wasn't, but it was still something to behold. The Jays played. Hey, did you know the last time the Leafs won the lottery, the Jays lost in Tampa Bay 4-3?
0: Oh, really?
1: Yep.
0: I remember. Leafs won the draft lottery.
2: This all boils down to the Trop.
1: Ric Flair's pissed that Luka Doncic isn't playing.
2: Okay.
1: Yeah, got a lot of stuff.
0: Oh, shocker. Apparently, he was in Spain.
1: Luka
0: great teammate.
1: Or Rick?
0: Why is he not there with the team?
1: Unless he's getting treatment.
0: That's your guy, Luka. You tell me how great he was and how he can win a championship.
2: Well, he can't play. What do you want him to do?
1: What? But if the George brings up a good sport.
0: Where is he?
2: If he's getting treatment, sure. If he's in Spain to be in Spain, whatever.
1: But you go to Germany.
2: He's not my guy. He's just...
0: Whoa. You said Luca's your guy. Like, I told you I would not.
2: I never claimed
0: want Luka Doncic on my team. I would not want that guy on my team. Let him score 32 and great.
2: 32 is a good chunk of what you got to get to win a game.
0: Yeah, it's true. Damn, Thunder are going to win. It's not even going to be close. They destroyed the Lakers yesterday and they barely even tried.
1: Yeah.
0: They got 18 from Shane. It didn't even matter.
1: Yeah, well.
0: LeBron out there with his 41-year-old ass running up and down the court and trying to get a win.
1: Never good when you lose to Chet.
0: Yeah, Chet. Abraham Lincoln.
1: Just a guy named Chet in general. Yeah. That's a bad vibe.
0: Definitely.
1: That's a real bad
0: vibe. All right.
1: Vibe.
0: All right.
2: Chet Hanks.
0: Hey, we got the
1: real questionable vibes there.
0: Yeah, we got the GM of the Flames on the show at 7:30, Craig Conroy.
1: Yay.
0: Jason Buchla at 8 o'clock to tell you where Craig Conroy's probably going to go. Maybe we'll do that. 8:30. Your text messages. The Flames are unluckier than blank. 960-960. Name and location. It's all straight ahead. Big Show. Russick and Rose. 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The Fan.
3: Calgary traffic update.
4: It's a fairly quiet start, certainly a dry ride as the routes around the city move nicely. You're going to find a construction in the southeast, McLeod Trail northbound and southbound between James McKevitt Road and Canyon Meadows Drive. Though during the morning ride, it's the northbound lanes that take the brunt of delays. Left lanes are closed in both directions. In the northwest, Bennington Trail moving well south from Stoney through Country Hills and on towards Deerfoot and the 660 News Radio Traffic Center. 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

0: Parts unknown? 7:30, the GM of your Calgary Flames, Craig Conroy. 8 o'clock, Jason Bukala. 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
1: Marty Rose.
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9: Sure, first off, that's a sweet mustache.
10: We got this guy, Matt Rose.
0: Oh, good morning, friends, and welcome aboard. We had the Stanley Cup playoffs, the lottery, some baseball, some basketball.
11: We got lots of stuff.
0: Yeah, we do. You guys want to run the tankathon again?
12: Yeah, run tankathon, yeah.
13: No.
0: Do you believe he lived that long on an island, came all the way back, and Helen Hunt's like, nah.
14: That's from Toy Story.
0: Oh, I thought it was from Castaway.
14: No, it's when they get left behind on the street in the original Toy Story.
0: Can I just say, the man lives on an island for how long? Looks at her picture the whole time, and she's like, I moved on. Thanks. Anyway, go ahead.
14: Definitely Toy Story.
0: Okay.
14: So the Flames lose the lottery. They go to 6. The Leafs and the Sharks win the lottery.
15: Good save. Nice job. Do it one more time. Get it out. You can be louder than that. Come on.
16: I don't know if I want to.
15: Get it out.
0: Yeah.
14: Yeah.
15: Kind of
14: there you go. How you doing this morning, Gronner?
17: I'm doing good.
14: So the Wild and Avalanche got game 2 underway yesterday. Gustafson did, in fact, start. Wasn't great off the get-go, though.
18: Off the far boards, McKinnon kicks it to his stick. Trying to get through Ryan Hartman. Leaves it for Marty Nature's up the slot. Nature's a backhander. He scores! It's a Marty party! And the first shot on goal for the Avalanche is a goal. It's Nature's first of the playoffs, and it's 1-0 Colorado.
14: So they do go with Gustafson. He lets in the first shot. And it's a bit of a floater backhand that he probably should have had. Do we disagree?
15: I don't disagree.
0: Yeah, that's a tough one to give up when you're starting a goal. I'm the one on the show. I'm like, you go Gustafson? I don't know. And Cronner's like, no.
14: I was also pro Wallstedt.
0: Yeah.
14: I was pro Wallstedt. Just because of the way that, like, were the Avalanche going to go to Blackwood? Yeah. They didn't change their goalie. They gave him 7. They just happened to get 2 more.
0: Yeah.
14: Like they gave him 6?
0: 6.
15: Sorry. For some reason,
14: sorry, man. It's okay.
0: Nice. No.
14: But yeah, Nate just kind of floats a backhander right through Gustafson, and just like that, the Avalanche were trailing. Now, 6 seconds later,
6: Colorado 4-0 and scoring first this year. Here's a chance for the Wild. Kaprizov's in alone. He scores! Kaprizov gets it right back! A breakaway that he rifled glove side right off the center ice draw, and it's 1-1 in game 2.
19: And that comes at 2:57, so just 6 seconds apart between those two goals. And boy, what a difference.
14: So did the Avalanche put their players on the ice?
15: I don't know.
14: What the hell happened?
0: I don't know what Cale Makar was doing.
14: What was anybody on the ice doing?
0: Cale Makar even went up to Wedgie and goes, yeah, my bad. His pads.
14: That was like, if you're a coach watching practice, you're like, oh my God, we're never going to do a rep like that again.
0: Yeah, it was the 4th fastest goal after a goal in Stanley Cup playoff history last night.
14: I can look that up on the media site, but at 6 seconds, I would not be stunned if that's how that ended up going, because
15: then it doesn't happen very often.
0: Right away, you're like, here we go. Another 9-6 game on deck. Going to be a lot of scoring. Going to be a lot of fun. And then the Avalanche essentially took that whole thing over.
14: Tied the second fastest 2 goals by both teams in Stanley Cup playoffs history with the Flyers and Penguins for both teams scoring.
0: Ah, okay.
14: Yeah. That's what I have right here from the NHL right now.
0: Mm.
14: So I don't have your other stat, but...

0: Yes. So tied at one after that. 6 seconds later, stayed tied until Yakov Trenyan took a high sticking penalty.
1: Colorado,
0: oh, wait, not that one. This one, yep.
2: Good up job. Top for Cale Makar. Natchez. McKinnon slides it in front. Ryan Scott scores! Oh, it's gorgeous! Oh, captain, my captain! And Colorado, 15 seconds into the power play, makes it 2-1.
0: That is a disgusting power play. Everyone
3: all
0: on
3: of a sudden it's clicking.
0: Everyone on the ice gets a touch, and Landeskog slides that one home. The captain's got his third of the playoffs, extended the lead to 2-1 early on in the first. Early on in period number two.
2: Ross Colton hooks up with Nick Waugh, who scores! Oh, what a release from jolly old St. Nick! The third goal of the playoffs, and it's 3-1 Colorado early in the second period.
0: Great release. That's also another one that I think Gustafson has to have.
3: Yeah.
0: Turnover in the neutral zone by the Wild. It's 3-0 Avalanche on Waugh's third of the playoffs, just a minute 24 into the second period. It stayed that way until the third. The Wild had a power play. They couldn't score, but then they would take several penalties, and that's just playing with fire.
2: Now it's Kadri again all the way through. McKinnon, he scores! The Mac attack is back, Jack! The second power McKinnon has his 59th career goal in the Stanley Cup playoffs. And the lead is now 3. It's 4-1 Colorado.
0: So the power play gets 2 in this contest. Nathan McKinnon's hard shot. That one Gustafson didn't have much of a chance
3: on. Good luck.
0: No. That's a real nice pass from Kadri from the far wall to the dot. Real nice shot. Nate Dogg makes it 4-1. 3-goal lead with 7 minutes to go. But the Wild didn't hear no bell.
1: Having it there, you're up center. A shot by Johansson. He scores! Marcus Johansson gets it right back for the Wild. They trail 4-2 with 5:27 to go. His third of the playoffs.
0: Yeah, it's like a fan shot that kind of finds the top corner of the net. Bit of a weird one. But then Kaprizov took a high-sticking penalty on a forecheck on Cale Makar, and that was pretty much curtains. They didn't really get many more chances after that. As the Avalanche do hold on, they secure a 4-2 victory. But also notable in this game was some of the contact that we were seeing from Colorado.
3: Oh, boy.
0: We know Minnesota is a physical team when you talk about the Foligno's and Trenin, and Bogosian didn't play yesterday, but the back end has guys like Middleton and Bogosian who can punish you as well. That doesn't necessarily mean that your skill guys are not susceptible to getting bullied, and that's exactly what Nathan McKinnon in particular did. There's a couple instances where he just basically shoved Quinn Hughes over when he had the puck.
3: Yeah.
0: Just out-muscled him, and the hit he lays on Matt Boldy in the final couple minutes was thunderous. Matt Boldy's a little bit off balance, but there looked like there was a little bit of, I realize there's an American gold medal winner here off balance, and I'm going to make sure I lay the boom, and he destroyed Matt Boldy.
3: Yeah, I don't know how the Wild come back in this series. I don't know. Like, obviously, it's the old adage, you're not in trouble till you lose on home ice. But the way the Avalanche looked last night, and Wedgwood even hasn't been good yet. He hasn't even made a save. Yeah, he's, like, letting all these, like, you're like, okay, how about you make a save here? But it doesn't even matter. They're just dominating the play.
0: They've been unbelievable, so I don't know. Once you get it home, maybe things do change. That is a good barn in Minnesota. But the thing that is alarming to me is that the Avalanche are like, all right, we're just going to knock Quinn Hughes over every time he has the puck.
3: Yeah, they were just bullying him yesterday.
0: Yeah, he looked real Victorian child yesterday.
3: Yeah.
0: There was a long stare there.
3: Yep.
0: Real long stare. So they'll go back to Minnesota for games 3. The Wild are down 2-0. Today, we have the Canadiens and Sabres at 5, game 1. Let's go, Georgie. How are we feeling?
3: You know,
0: Sportsnet West and CBC.
3: I'm feeling good about this one. I like the matchup.
0: In Buffalo.
3: Yep. It's going to be electric in there, and it should be. I like the matchup for Montreal here. I think the top line will get going against the Sabres.
0: The biggest thing will be, does the Sabres power play get going at some point too?
3: Yeah, it's terrible. We'll see if
0: it's had a bad month, right? Like, it's not like it's been bad the entire season, but they have had an abysmal month of April.
3: Yeah, I want to ask a question when it comes to this series coming up at the top of the next hour, because I can't really figure it out, so I need the help of the room. But yesterday in my hometown of Niagara Falls, on the American side of the falls, they had it blue and gold in the Sabres, and then on the Canadian side,
0: the red, white, and blue of the Montreal Canadiens to symbolize this series.
3: Nice.
0: Which a lot of Canadians will be making the trip over to Buffalo tonight to see the Habs. I think this is going to be a really fun series.
3: Oh, yeah.
0: I do. Like, and I think it's going to be tight. But honestly, I think this is a better matchup for Montreal than in the first round. You don't have Anthony Cirelli. You don't have Brandon Hagel here. And I get it. You got Tage Thompson, Tuck, Dahlin. The list goes on of these really good players. But there's just more pedigree with Tampa. And I think Montreal can win this series.
3: Oh, yeah. I think both teams have a bunch of chance.
0: It's a coin flip series again.
4: Yeah, I do like the Buffalo blue line. Like, the top four is strong. Even if Owen Power's not maybe what we thought he was going to be, he's a real strong top four defenseman. I think another question is going to be, how long does Alex Lyon stay hot? And if he turns into a pumpkin, is UPL going to be ready to go?
0: Is Dobish going to turn into a pumpkin?
4: I also think that's a fair point. Like, and he's a rookie.
0: But the Habs have had a lot of success in their franchise with rookies. But again, that doesn't matter with this. But even you look at the Habs top four, they got Dobson back. Lane Hutson was terrific in the first round. I thought Caden Gooley was great. Carrier was really rock solid in that first round, too.
3: Yep.
0: I think this is going to be a fun series. I think this is going to be the most competitive series of round two.
4: Ducks and Golden Knights also go at 7:50. That's game two. You can watch it on 360. We also found out yesterday, after the Canucks slid to 3 in the lottery, that Jim Rutherford is going to be stepping down after the NHL draft as the president of hockey ops. He's going to stay on as some sort of a consultant, but this feels like the right move. I wonder how many general managers were not as interested in the role after finding out that Jim Rutherford was going to be staying as a president, and maybe this was a necessary change in order for them to get the best possible general manager in the door.
0: I think that's a fair point.
4: I also think the Pierre Dorion thing is kind of overblown. I actually don't think he'd be a bad person to run the Canucks. He has experience with meddlesome ownership, and if you look at a lot of the players that are playing on the Ottawa Senators now, they're his draft picks.
3: Yep.
4: And a lot of contracts that he got done too. So, as much as Steos and team have done a pretty solid job lately, I actually don't think that would be the worst. I think that it would be great because he also kind of just bumbles through press conferences.
0: Yeah. I don't know. Like, there's so much work to do in Vancouver. You got the third overall pick, which is great.
4: One of the hardest things to do in that job is going to be managing Aquilini, and that's why I think that he should be someone that should be considered.
0: Like, what do you do with Patterson?
4: I think you're honestly, it's such a losing position to take that job anyways, but
0: yeah, obviously people want that job. There's only 32 of them in the league.
4: Obviously.
0: But even like,
4: but if you compare that to anything else available.
0: Yeah, it's tough.
4: Would you rather do Nashville or Vancouver right now?
0: Oh, I don't even think it's not even close. You would rather be in Nashville.
4: Would you have rather been in New Jersey or Vancouver before Sonny Mehta got the job?
0: Yeah, well, that's true. Yeah.
4: Right? Like, still would have been Jersey over Vancouver.
0: Would you rather have Pierre Dorion or John Chaykin?
4: I don't know enough about John Chaykin. I know more about John Chaykin's Wendy's franchises than what he can do as a general manager in the NHL. Because the other thing about it, it's not like it was a long tenure in Arizona before he tried to leave and was essentially blacklisted.
0: The story of him having 5 computer terminals on his desk and one of them only actually worked is the best.
4: Yes. Christ.
0: The other stuff was just like nonsense on his screen.
4: No surprises with the Calder yesterday. Seneca, Demidov, and of course Matthew Schaefer was going to win this thing.
0: Yeah.
4: But we got the Selke today. Suzuki.
0: My guy?
4: I think it's the
0: my
4: first thing.
0: Nick Suzuki?
4: He's a good one. I had Jack Eichel on my list.
5: Yeah, why not?
0: That sounds about right.
4: He's been in the conversation lately.
0: I don't know how Nick Suzuki doesn't win this award.
4: You don't have Patrice Bergeron in it this year. You don't have Alexander Barkov in it in this year. I completely agree with you. But it's also one of the hardest ones to come up with nominees.
5: Sebastian Aho is another one.
4: Yep.
5: He's up there.
4: That's got to be one.
0: Yeah. But Suzuki had 100 points.
5: Suzuki is a lock. He's going to win it.
4: I think we all agree that he's going to win it. I think we're trying to figure out finalists here.
0: Sure.
4: Do you have any other names you'd put forward apart from your boy?
0: I think that's pretty much the list, is it not?
5: Yeah. I think Marner could be up there, but
4: how do we feel about like a Scheifele? 100 points.
5: But I don't think he's a very good defensive forward.
4: Yeah, I don't know.
0: Yeah.

0: I don't think he's... I think that's one of the knocks on his game.
1: Michael Backlund.
0: That's the winner.
2: Does Mark Scheifele take key defensive zone faceoffs with a minute left for the Jets?
3: I'm pretty sure he does.
2: Okay.
4: Jays and Rays from Tampa Bay.
5: Yeah, we all know you're slow. You're turtle slow.
1: Turtle slow.
4: Well, well, well. Look who's red hot.
6: Rasmussen ready. Kicks and fires on the 1-1. And Okamoto sends one on a decent ride out to right towards right center field. And guess what? Up and over the wall. It just kept flying. We just talked about how hot he's been. And he continues to swing the big stick on his 10th home run, giving Toronto a 1-0 lead.
4: 10 on the year for Okamoto. Got the Jays on the board. They would lead 3-2 after 5.
0: Big
4: Gausman
0: bat.
4: Done after...
0: Sorry, what? It's a big bat. That's what he's got, a big bat.
4: He has a big bat?
0: Yeah. That's why he's hitting it really hard.
4: Okay, thanks for that. Gausman was done after 6. He gave up 2 earned runs on 6 hits. He had a walk and 3 Ks as well. Hoffman came into the 7th. He was actually pretty good.
3: Yeah.
4: Got out of it. Pretty reliable. Well, pretty reliable is what I would call Tyler Rogers. Well, then that didn't go so well. He had already given up the game-tying run.
6: 3 straight hits for the Rays. They're trying to make it 4, and they will. Into center field. And coming around third to score is Diaz, and the Rays take a 4-3 lead here in the 8th inning.
4: It's Ben Williamson who scores a run with runners on 1st and 2nd. The Jays could not get a runner on base in the 9th, and they end up losing 4-3. Tyler Rogers credited with the blown save.
2: Yeah, well, here's some positives for the Blue Jays. Okamoto's bat is red hot. He might hit 30 home runs here.
4: Rogers hasn't been a problem all season.
2: No, he's been really good. Piñago, the rookie.
4: Johendrick, is that his first name?
2: Yep. Yeah, he's been, actually been a nice surprise here for
1: Piñango.
2: The Blue Jays. And then when you get all these guys back healthy.
4: Yep. Barger maybe on the weekend.
2: You just got to get through this.
4: Barrios is getting some more looks
2: Kirk is
4: done.
2: Still a couple weeks away here at least. Like, once all these guys, you just got to
4: tread
2: water.
4: Even Valenzuela started playing a little bit better here with Heinemann struggling.
2: You got to tread water here a little bit.
4: Yep.
0: They'll win today. Not a problem.
4: Okay.
0: Because Patrick Corbin.
4: Oh, that's... Got my ass.
2: Known better, yeah.
4: What am I doing? George Springer returned to the leadoff spot. He went 0-for-4. And yes, they will try to avoid the sweep with the dog.
3: Oof.
4: Patrick Corbin on the bump.
7: It was hot. Like, that's hotter than hot.
4: This
2: oh,
4: will,
2: my speedo.
4: It's going up. 11-10 on Sportsnet.
0: Rearrange my vertebrae.
4: Yeah. Do we have that clip? I don't have that clip. Do we have that clip?
7: When it's hot like this, you just want to lay out in your speedo and enjoy it.
4: Yep.
2: We don't have that.
4: I don't have that folder open.
3: We have it. I just can't play it right now.
4: Okay, I'm going to get it, and then I'm going to keep it. So I have it for tomorrow.
1: Okay. Hey, Astros and Yankees also at 5 on Sportsnet Plus.
4: Hey.
1: Don't miss that.
4: Sweet. All right.
1: Yeah, great.
4: Cool.
0: Awesome.
4: In the NBA.
8: What are we talking about? What are we talking about? How are we going to supposed to play?
4: It was game one between the Pistons and the Cavs. Cade Cunningham at 23 and 3 key assists on Jalen Duran dunks late in the game as the Pistons defeated the Cavs 111-101. Both played to game 7s in the opening round, and it ends up being the top-seeded Pistons, who did have to come back from a 3-1 deficit against the Magic, who come out on top in game 1 against Cleveland.
2: Yeah, I watched a lot of this game yesterday. Cade Cunningham, 23 points, played really well. The Cavs had no answer for Jalen Duren yesterday as well. And Tobias Harris turning back the clock for the Pistons, scoring another 20-plus points for Detroit. And honestly, the Cavs looked a little tired in this game as well after that 7-game series slog against the Raptors. But hey, credit the Pistons. Fought back, beat up on the Cavs. This was a lot closer than the final score actually showed.
4: Lakers and Thunders began in OKC. Yes, multiple Thunders. Austin Reaves had a tough shooting night, and no Luka, and LeBron is too old to do it himself against this all-star loaded Thunder. OKC would win 108-90. Chet Holmgren led the Thunder with a double-double, 24 and 12s. Reaves was 3-for-16, 0-for-5 from beyond the arc.
2: That's no good.
4: And Ric Flair is pissed that Luka Doncic isn't

0: lane.
1: Really?
0: I tried to find an AI that would do Ric Flair's voice, but they all wanted my money, so I'm just going to voice it for you. Go ahead. Says, Luca, please get in the game. Take a shot of cortisone and deal with the pain. They are paying you $50 million a year, and you're not there. WTF. I hope Genie Bus trades you next year. Nobody wants a lame duck on their team. Every word is capitalized.
1: Mm.
0: Not fully, but just the first word of first letter of it.
2: It's
0: capitalized.
2: Oh, he's angry.
0: Yeah. Got to get out there. Tonight, the Knicks host the 76ers at 5 in Game 2. New York with a big win in Game 1. And then at 7:30, it's the Spurs and the Timberwolves, and you can watch that one on Sportsnet 1.
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1: 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At least you're not a Canucks fan this morning. We'll give some reaction to what Canucks fans were feeling yesterday. And a question for the room on this Habs and Sabres series. We'll do all of that next. Big Show, Russick and Rose. Maybe Brent Cron. 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
5: Woodview Drive, along with Woodhill Close and Wood Park Boulevard, deal with some closures and detours. Police in the area doing a fatal investigation, and that will lead to some morning troubles getting in or out of the community. Connections to the big routes in the area, Stoney Trail, Soutina Trail, 14th Street, 24th, or even north or south through Anderson and Canyon Meadows Drive should be moving quite well, all things considered. 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

0: 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Her dreams went out the door when
1: she turned 24. 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In the aftermath of getting kicked in the groin last night, courtesy of the NHL Draft Lottery, Flames dropped from 4 to 6th. And Canada's team, the Toronto Maple Leafs, Gronner, won the draft lottery. And I think that's something that we haven't talked enough about this morning is how much it hurts that the Sharks jumped from 9 all the way to 2. Yep. Man, all the way. Correct me if I'm wrong, if I have to check notes here. The Sharks play in the Pacific Division with the Flames.
2: That's correct.
1: That's not good.
2: No.
1: It's not cool.
2: Yep, correct.
1: Really not cool. Stenberg and Celebrini going to haunt the Flames for years. That's great.
2: It's like Marlo Thornton. Then you got the new Getzlaff and Perry with Carlson and Seneca down in Anaheim. And then the Kings have no idea what they're doing, but they got Panarin, so there's
1: At least McDavid will be gone in Edmonton within the next 2 years, so there's that.
2: What if he just goes to L.A.?
1: That's fine.
2: Stays in
3: That's
2: the...
3: not Ooh, fine.
1: No. What do you mean it's not
3: leave
1: fine?
3: Leave the conference.
1: Ask Maddie. He'd be okay with McDavid leaving Edmonton and go to L.A.
2: Better. Yeah, there's other teams I would pick before L.A. if I had a choice.
1: But I'm saying...
2: If the other option is Edmonton, I guess.
1: Yeah. We try to get Brent Cron to call in. I have no idea where he is.
3: I don't know.
1: He's on location. He's like, hey, I'll call in at 7:30. We're like, you can't. Craig Conroy's calling in at 7:30. We're calling him. And then no response. I'm like, okay.
2: All right.
3: I respect that.
1: Okay. Jason Bukala from the Pro Hockey Group, Sportsnet draft analyst, going to join us at 8 o'clock. Who the hell we have our eye on here the next month and a bit on who the Flames potentially are drafting at 6? We can also ask the GM, hey, well, who do you got your eye on? I'm sure he's not going to say, because who knows how the draft's going to go, how it's going to play itself out. And I always love the chatter yesterday after the NHL draft lottery. Oh, maybe teams will trade and move up. It never happens. When's the last time it happened? Brian Burke, where he traded the number one to Atlanta to take the Sedin twins?
2: What was it? The...

0: Canucks traded 9th overall for OEL.
1: Oof.
0: Yep.
1: It turned into Gunther, didn't it?
0: It sure did.
1: Yeah.
0: Yikes.
2: Whoops.
0: Okay. It just doesn't happen. Although
2: in the top five, it never happens.
0: Yeah.
2: In that 5 to 15, there's possibility, particularly when you get a little closer to 10, but yes.
0: Yeah. Watching that draft and needing the number 10 to spit up in that lottery machine, and number 12 hits with the Toronto Maple Leafs. I'm watching it in real time going, please 10. And I almost used up my one time. Like one time.
1: You've never used it?
0: You got to save that thing, Shan.
1: I think I said it 14 times on the golf course yesterday.
0: You're like, one time. No, don't use it up.
1: It's too late.
0: It's important.
1: Used it a lot yesterday.
0: I almost used my one time on the one time. Like one time, 10. I didn't. Maybe I should have. But I didn't. Mm. And I'm like, 10 and anything but 12. And then what happens? 12.
1: 12.
0: And then seeing the reaction of all this Toronto media who was just crushing the team 24 hours before. It's like, yeah, we're saved. Again, let me just reiterate this point that I kind of touched on a little earlier at the beginning of the show. They're a disaster. Who cares that they won the draft lottery? They're going nowhere. Did you see that fiasco of a news conference on who's running that team? You think one little draft lottery win is going to change the fortunes of that downtrodden franchise who can't figure anything out?
1: I kind of do.
0: You do?
1: I kind of do.
0: No, I don't.
2: I don't think it's... No, there's so much work to be done, well, and they still have no assets.
0: Exactly. Like, they have one asset. Well, one very big asset. And the story that was buried yesterday now is Austin Matthews literally told the team, you don't put a competitive team around me, I'm peacing out.
2: Yeah, but superstars always say that when their teams have a bad
0: year.
2: But
0: superstars don't do that in Toronto and put the team on notice like that.
2: Okay, sure. But if it was any other team, this would be totally standard practice. Like, so, the team was bad. If I'm Austin Matthews, that's exactly what I would be saying. What do you expect him to say?
0: Well,
2: this is fine.
0: Sure.
2: That wouldn't work.
0: But the fact that...
2: Here's the thing, too. Nowadays, you cannot build a team. You cannot win a cup with one player. I think the last 3 years have been pretty apparent about that.
0: Yeah.
2: So a superstar saying you have to build around me, that's how you win.
0: Of course. Of course that's how you win. I just think it's funny that we're hearing a lot more players, and I'm all about player empowerment, and I love it, but we're hearing a lot more players go, you got to build around me. The ball's on Austin Matthews to say something like that when he has never performed in the playoffs.
2: McDavid
0: and Draisaitl say that, I'm in. Like, you got to be better around us because they've proven that they can play and play at the highest level in the most pressure-packed games. Austin Matthews has been a ghost in the playoffs. And for him to say that you got to build around me, it's like, all right, dial it back a little bit. And maybe he's the centerpiece of the rebuild. Maybe an Austin Matthews trade, all of a sudden the Leafs are on the way to a rebuild. And they have the biggest piece of a rebuild right now in Gavin McKenna, which I'm assuming they're taking, and why wouldn't they? They're stupid not to.
1: They're not going
0: to
1: rebuild. They won't.
0: Okay, good. I hope they don't, because their blue line's a joke.
1: Yeah, their
0: bottom six forwards are a joke.
1: But would it not shock you if they made it to the playoffs next year?
0: They're not making the playoffs next year.
1: I don't think it's out of the realm of possibility.
0: Again, it's impossible. It's hard to speak in absolutes, but look at their division. Florida's going to be back.
1: Yeah.
0: The Habs aren't going anywhere. The Sabres aren't going anywhere. The Red Wings eventually will figure it out, but at least they'll be good.
2: They're in no better position than the Leafs.
0: Sure, but at least they're a good team.
2: I would also say the same about the Senators. Like, you've got three
0: the
2: or
0: Bruins.
2: Four. Yeah, but are they really in that much of a better spot than the Leafs?
0: But the division's not easy. It's the toughest division in hockey.
2: Well, right there, we're talking about them easily fighting for a four spot, which is a wild card. So, like, to me, it's not out of the realm of possibility that they're in the playoffs next year.
0: I think
2: they have a lot of work to do.
0: Yeah.
2: And there's a lot of things that have to go right. Like, how healthy is Austin Matthews next year? How healthy is Chris Tanev next year?
0: Sure.
2: How healthy is Anthony Stolarz next year? Like, that's a team that relies a lot on health. And frankly, I'm also fascinated to see just if...

0: Ika just goes scorched earth. And he's like, Riley, see ya. You're done. Like, remember, this is a guy who basically threw Josh Doan on the street. Or, pardon me, Shane Doan on the street.
1: Yep.
0: The legend of the Arizona Coyotes at the time basically told him to kick rocks and pound sand. And now that guy is running the Leafs. So
1: exactly.
0: I know it's been 10 years, but if he's going to be any sort of cutthroat like he was when he was in Arizona, and Elliot's talked about it, you know, maybe at that point he felt like he had to be a little bit more cutthroat and show his power a little bit more as a younger general manager in the league. Whatever. At this point, if he goes in and he just says, I'm changing everything, I think this could be great for the organization. That has gotten way too stale, way too many people that got comfortable with just being who they are.
1: Mm-hmm.
0: Morgan Riley, see ya. Apart from Matthews and Nylander and Gavin McKenna, I would be trying to turn over that roster as much as I could.
1: Yeah.
0: To prove a point.
1: Going to be interesting to see what they do. Because
0: you still have stars at the top of the roster.
1: Yeah. A lot of people around the league were really surprised by the hire. So
0: of course.
1: We'll see if it actually pans out in Toronto. The one, like I said, the one that's the biggest kick in the ass is the Sharks getting the second overall pick. Are you kidding me?
2: That stinks.
1: Like a team that was fighting for a playoff spot up until middle of March have arguably a top five player in the world already on their team.
0: The one thing, if I'm going to kind of try and see a silver lining here, and I've already seen it in multiple mock drafts, Craig Button and Sam Cosentino both had them taking Chase Reed at 2. So, is there a possibility that one of the defensemen, especially a right-handed one, comes off the board at 2, and then that maybe drops Caleb Melholtzer down a spot, maybe that drops Carroll's or Smith's into your lap? Well, not in your lap at 6, but you know what I mean.
1: Mm-hmm.
0: Is there a way that Melholtzer can maybe, by the grace of God, slide, or a Stenberg, something like that? Maybe. But, like, the Sharks getting up, my biggest thing there is, do they just say, we're taking the best defenseman available? Because
1: yeah,
0: that's what we need.
1: I think when you're at 2 overall.
0: Because I also think with Sam Dickinson, you got some questions there. Just as much as you do with Zane Parikh.
1: Sure. But also, I'm not into drafting for position. Best player available, you just take
0: I them. Don't disagree, but there's people that have thought that some of these defensemen have been the best player all year.
1: Okay, yeah. Well, even Books had...
0: He's had Varlamov number 1. He's had Carroll's number 2. Like
1: there's no way Stenberg's getting past the Canucks at 3. And that's what a lot of Canucks fans are really hoping
0: for. I would totally
1: for.
0: Agree.
1: They want the Sharks to go D so they can get the Swedish fold.
0: But that would be my hope here, is that if you're taking a silver lining, the Sharks winning, is that they have a abundance of forwards and they kind of lack on the blue line. And like I said, I don't know if I'm sold on Sam Dickinson yet.
1: Yeah, we'll ask, we got the GM coming up at the Calgary Flames. We can ask him, hey, what's the appetite to potentially moving up here in the draft? Is there one? Because it's nearly impossible to do so. It rarely happens in the NHL. But also, again, be on the positive side of things. I know it sucks this morning because it does, but the Flames do have 6 picks in the first 2 rounds.
0: Well, it's
1: that's a ton.
0: It's like the first round and a half.
1: Yeah, it's a ton.
0: Almost.
1: They have 6 what in the top 60?
0: 80 in the top 70.
1: What?
0: Or 8 in the top 70?
1: They have 80 picks in the top 70? I've got a lot of prospects coming your way. Be a lot of development.
0: They got back to back. I think it's 34 and 35.
1: That's always fun.
0: 2 more after that in the middle of the second round, and then you get whatever that would be.
1: Hey,
0: 65 and 68.
1: Listen, maybe this 6 ends up in the Ruck twins. I don't know.
0: Yeah,
1: maybe.
0: I don't know. The Ruck twins are fun because everyone knows them. They play in the hat and they're twins. Yeah. But like if. It's like winning the lottery. Like the fact that the ability to get 2 is going to be so hard.
1: Yeah.
0: That I'm going to stop banging the drum for the Ruck twins personally, because I just think it's like the lottery. Like, what are we doing? Why are we building people up for this just to be disappointed? And the thing is, if you're going to be disappointed when they don't get the Ruck twins, they end up getting 2 better players.
1: Yeah.
0: Well, then why are we being disappointed? It's just the fact that we know them. So and they're a fun story. And they have all the picks. So that's why I think we talk about the Ruck kids a lot. But there's quite possibly going to be way better players available.
1: Mm-hmm. I know it sucks to be a Flames fan this morning, and we're asking you on the Jason Dobbs.

0: dusted them off.
1: It used to be called Melancholy Malcolm, but unfortunately, he wasn't available.
2: Okay.
0: Oh, he's busy?
1: Yeah, he was busy. So I had to get Thomas the Sad Train.
2: Oh, I like that. I like that a lot.
1: So this is, you know what? Usually I like to keep it to 90 seconds, but today it's 2.5 minutes. It's a little long.
0: Oh, no.
1: It's a little long.
0: Is it Flames fans?
1: These are angry Canucks fans to make you feel better about yourself today.
0: Okay, they're all tweets?
1: This is all tweets last night. I searched the hashtag Canucks. Okay. And these are all angry tweets
0: from George.
1: Canucks fans yesterday.
0: Thank you.
1: To give you some medicine, to medicate you this morning, to kind of take the sting away from losing that draft lottery. Again, usually I don't like it this long, but today I'm like, we got to do it.
2: It's the Canucks. Yeah, I get it.
1: So you guys ready to hear this?
0: I'm having a hard time pulling content
1: Here's
0: together.
1: Here's Thomas the Sad Train. Here we go.
3: I've missed a 175 football. F*** you NHL and f*** you Gary Bettman, you little weasel. Most rigged I have ever seen. Hashtag Canucks. A DJ hear music, the hashtag Canucks have never moved up in the draft lottery. If you need evidence that the draft is rigged. The league saved the Oilers before and are now trying to help the Leafs become relevant again.
1: It's true.
3: At Sharshite, hashtag Canucks, how bad is third? 25% chance you'll get an impact player, 75% chance the draft pick won't help, and certainly whoever they pick at 3 is 5-7 years away from helping in the lineup. Malhotra tops out as a third line. See the Swede. Whoa. No thanks, game over, franchise moving.
0: Franchise moving?
1: Yep.
3: At JC24_brutal. Bettman hates the hashtag Canucks organization from top to bottom. Yet again they get over in draft positioning. As long as his commissioner, the Canucks will never have any good results for anything. What a joke. Hashtag Bettman.
0: Oh, okay.
3: At heavy_see that hashtag Canucks season was so arse that it begs the question, what does it take to get first overall? God.
0: That's a good point.
3: At Bookatousier, hockey team should not stir up this much emotion. Life of a hashtag Canucks fan is horrid. At xbetadogx, it's hard being a hashtag Canucks fan. I never thought it was possible, but I hate the hashtag Oilers even more now. At chain66, I can only assume Gary Bettman's parents were to death by an orca in front of him. That's the only thing that makes sense. Hashtag NHL draft lottery. Hashtag Canucks.
0: What?
2: Oh my. That's crazy.
3: At Canuck Rants, McKenna sold me Fent in high school. At Maple Leafs, at San Jose Sharks, hashtag Canucks.
0: I heard that actually.
3: At KVHNG, is anyone seeing this? Number 12 just jumps right up. It has a f***ing magnet in it. Look at that smile from Sundin, because he paid for this shit and Bettman was okay with it. Hashtag Canucks. At Naz's_nephew, f*** it, let's riot tonight.
2: Oh, no.
3: Hashtag Canucks.
1: There you go. There's Sad Thomas the Train.
2: Wow.
0: Jeez.
1: There's some aggressive
0: the orca
1: ones.
2: That was... Oof,
1: yeah, watching his parents get killed by an orca.
2: Yeah.
1: Yeah. It was tough.
0: Wasn't just get killed.
2: Yeah, it was...
1: Yeah. I like the one McKenna sold me Fent in high school, too.
0: Yeah,
1: yeah.
0: Yeah, you know what?
1: They're
0: actually on the side of that kid he punched out now.
1: Yeah.
0: I'm pretty sure that kid was in the right.
1: Honestly, I think McKenna has character issues.
0: Yeah, there's a lot of character issues I'm starting to see.
1: There you go. There's a Thomas the Sad Train. There you go.
2: Thank you.
1: They were angry yesterday.
2: I feel a little better.
1: They're very angry.
0: I feel like
1: yesterday.
0: We should start like a character campaign similar to that of Bryce in regards to Gavin McKenna.
1: Yeah.
0: Like a full PSYOP in Vancouver, Toronto, Chicago, San Jose, and New York.
2: Gavin McKenna stole my catalytic converter.
0: Yeah, there you go. Oh, yeah. Yeah.
1: I hear Gavin McKenna steals a lot of copper from construction sites.
2: Yeah.
0: Yeah. You know, I hear he likes to knock up people's moms, never call them again.
1: Whoa. Watch out.
0: Yeah, I don't. That's crazy.
1: We got Craig Conroy coming up in about 10 minutes. Wanted to ask you guys this question about the Habs and Sabres series, because I was thinking about this long and hard last night.
2: I believe that.
0: Excuse me.
1: Who's the best player in that series?

0: probably Rasmus Dahlin.
1: Mm. See, I was between him and Nick Suzuki.
0: I would say Suzuki is the best forward for sure.
2: Yeah.
0: And Lane Hudson would be my number two defenseman.
1: Behind Dahlin.
0: Okay. I just think Dahlin can bring a little bit more of that kind of physical presence that you need in the postseason. And he can also score.
3: He's such a smooth skater.
0: Yeah, and there's a different type of leadership that you have in Dahlin. I've loved watching him interact with his teammates in the first round, like when he's going to the bench.
1: Yeah.
0: And how he talks to the officials, and then when he goes back to the bench, like he kind of talks with the forwards and like reassures guys on good plays. Then he's dapping up his boys. So I just really been impressed with Rasmus Dahlin. I would put him as the best player in this series. And then I'd probably go Suzuki after, but
1: and then Hudson.
0: I think so.
3: Thompson's
0: I thought Caulfield got real subdued in the first round. I think Thompson also playing the middle. I like him more than Caulfield in this spot. But I would probably say those are the four best players in this series. And then the wild card here is you could also argue that Jakub Dobish is playing better than anybody in the postseason, full stop right now.
1: Yeah.
0: So
1: look at the numbers. They're eye popping.
0: Yeah. So it's a goaltender, so it's a little bit of a different spot. And he doesn't have the pedigree, so I don't know if I'd call him the best player, but I think you could make an argument for he's the one currently playing the best.
1: All right, we'll ask Jason Bukala that question coming up. You agree, Dahlin? Shan?
3: I'd say Suzuki. I think that's like Dahlin's a great player, a huge fan, and yeah, best defenseman in the series at this point. Like Hudson's right there, but I do think Suzuki, with the season he's had and how important he can be in big moments, like he can be in every situation. I go Suzuki.
1: Yeah, I think it's going to be a fun series, and Gronar. I think it's going to be a lot more open. Gronar, who's the best player in that series?
2: Nick Suzuki. Next question.
1: Mm. Oh wow. Okay. All right. The general manager of the Calgary Flames is Craig Conroy. He's going to join us next.
0: Uh-huh.
1: Talk about what transpired last night and how he was hoping for number 10. We'll see all his reaction to the draft lottery. And also we'll talk to Jason Bukala, get a sense on who we should really keep an eye on here the next month and a half. We'll do all of that next. Keep those texts rolling in on the Jason.Mortgage text line. The Flames are unluckier than blank. The Flames are unluckier than blank. 960-960. Name and location. It's all straight ahead. Big Show, Russick and Rowe. 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
4: Calgary traffic update.
5: In the city's southwest, there are some lane closures, route closures for an ongoing police investigation. This is in the Woodview area, Woodview Drive and Wood Park Boulevard area. Expect delays and police directing traffic in that area. It could be a little while before that does wrap up. In the 660 News Radio Traffic Center, I'm Tanya Blakeney. 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
1: 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I'm not here to tell you what you want to hear. I'm here to tell you what you need to know.
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1: Big Show, Russick and Rose, Sportsnet 960, The Fan. Top of the hour. Jason Bukala from the Pro Hockey Group Sportsnet draft analyst will join us. But right now, he is the general manager of your Calgary Flames on the Atlas Pizza and Sports Bar guest hotline. We say good morning to Craig Conroy. Hey, Connie, how are you?
2: Good. How are you doing?
1: We're good. How did you sleep last night?
2: You know, I probably like most Flames fans, you know, it just feels like you have a season like we did, and then, you know, it's always frustrating because, like I said, you want to win everything and you want to get the highest pick you possibly can. But, you know, we knew the worst we could do at six, and here we are at six. So, you know, now we just got to get ready to make that pick. But it's definitely, I feel for the fans because I know how much they wanted, you know, to finally get, you know, Sam Bennett highest at four. They were really hoping, you know, we would finally win one of these lotteries.
1: How was it watching it live when you needed the number 10 to get sucked up into that lottery machine? How was that?
2: Oh, that's tough. I was sitting there, and then, you know, to see Toronto get it, and then, you know, they're happy in Toronto, but I'm thinking, geez, they've had 10 years. 10 years ago they got us, and now they had one down year, and
1: right,
2: and they win it again. It's frustrating, you know, because you just feel like the balls haven't ever gone our way. I mean, since we've been doing this. So it's definitely heartbreaking. Like, it really is, because it's the excitement of the whole day. You're excited leading up to it. And then, you know, you just, like I said, all of a sudden you're like, oh, you know, here we go again. But, you know, six, we've had some success at six. So we have to grind, and, you know, you don't get to make the pick. You kind of get to see where everybody else wants. And then we're going to get a really good player. It's just maybe we're not going to get the pick of the exact guy we want.
1: Right. I just wanted to ask you about the Sharks jumping from 9-2 as well. And it just,
2: I feel
1: it. Like, it just, it feels, I don't know if the system needs changing. It just feels unfair, Craig, that a team with Macklin, Celebrini, and then they get rewarded and they jump all the way to two. Like, was that maybe a more of a punch in the gut than maybe what the Leafs did?
2: Both were, to be honest. I mean, if we're just going to, I'll be honest with you, you know, to see, you know, they got Macklin, Celebrini, they got, you know, Misa last year at two, and now they have another two. You know, it's just, it feels like sometimes the cards are stacked against you, but those are the rules, and we have to live by them. But definitely to see them go from, you know, I was thinking, we've been nine before, we've never got a break and got to move up at all. I mean, so that's the frustrating part. It's just, you know, I've been here so long with the organization, whether as a player and then, you know, for the last 16 years plus in the management side, to not get one break, it's frustrating, for sure.
1: And it's not like it's in your control, right? It's just luck. That's all it is. It's not like you made the wrong move or what, just the lottery balls didn't go your way and it's just stupid luck. That has to be especially frustrating with somebody like you, who are such a

0: competitor. But at the same time, Craig, is that something that motivates you now? You're like, great, you won the lottery, San Jose. Now I want to beat you in this division because I'll show you we can build a better team.
1: Absolutely. I mean, we're going to have to do it. I mean, there's no... That's the tough part of the job is building the team, getting a team. But yeah, do I want to beat them even more each time? For sure. Anybody in this division, you know, you've just seen the guys up north for, you know, they had the four first rounders in that short span. That's, it's tough to watch, you know, it is, but it definitely motivates me to, you know, I called Todd Button on the way home. I said, okay, where am I going this weekend? Let's grind this thing out.
0: Yeah.
1: Like, this is back to business. Like, we could feel bad for maybe an hour, and it's not even feeling bad. It's just, I know that it's, I feel bad for the city and the fans. Yep. And I haven't talked to any fans and been around the city yet, but I know the frustration for them. And that's what I feel the worst for. I know, hey, we're going to grind and we're going to make the best pick we can that we believe is going to be a player, you know, and we've had success at six with, you know, since I've been here, we've had Sean and we had, you know, Matthew. So we know we're going to get a good player. I just feel for the fans. They just wanted, with the new building coming, with the season we had, they wanted a high pick. They wanted a top three pick. I got that all year long. It's towards the end when we were out of the playoffs, and you know, that's the frustrating part. But now, it does motivate me to try to build something here and definitely beat those teams that have the Chicago's, and they've gotten lots of high picks. You know, it's going to be tough, but that's the job.
2: So we talked about it on the show, like, you can go insane looking back at the season and saying, hey, if we did this and we did that and we finished here instead. How do you handle that? How do you handle kind of not looking back on the season and what could have been different and focusing on the future instead?
1: Well, and that's all, it's all you can do. You know, you can't look back and say, well, you know, people now would say they should have won more games at the end. Or at the time, people were like, oh, I don't know if they were happy that we won. You know, it was back and forth. But really, the teams that were at the beginning, we all moved back. You know, yeah. We all moved back to have 5-9 move up. I mean, it's frustrating, you know, and I can understand, but we have to put that out of our system. As much as I was like, really? This is the way, okay, the ball's bounced the wrong way for us again, but okay, who's going to be this player? And we want to make sure whoever we get, he's going to be a big part of this for a long, long time. And then it's all those picks. I mean, it really is. We have so many picks. You know, I think we got to grind down, whether it's the first or the sixth round pick. You know, that's the key for us. We really, and again, is there, hey, maybe there is an opportunity for me to move up. You haven't had those conversations yet, but I'm not opposed to trying to move up. If a player or a team would be willing to move back a little bit, we'd be open to doing that too. So I'll see. It's hard. Not many teams want to move around that area, but depending upon who's falling and where the draft is, maybe there is a chance for us to do that.
2: Well,
1: but if not, you know, we'll stay with six.
2: And without asking you to reveal too much, like, you have a pretty good pulse on the league. Have you ever felt that a top five pick was close to getting traded around the draft? Because we've seen, like, we talked about on the show, the ninth overall pick, the Canucks traded in the Oliver Ekman-Larsson deal, but you don't see a lot of early pick. Do you ever remember if it was maybe even close?
1: You know, it really, for us, we've made calls on it. Maybe last year in Buffalo, we were talking about moving up at one point, and it seemed a little, but then as the draft goes along, they, you know, you get the call, hey, we're going to stay where we are.
2: Yeah.
1: So understand, it's hard to move up. You don't see it often, and you have the conversations, and you at least, you know, I think even, you know, there's been times where we've maybe been close, and then last minute, hey, we're going to make the pick. So they're open to talking, but I don't know how real it is to move, because you really haven't, you know, it's not just me trying to do it. It's probably other teams, and you haven't seen many do it in, you know, recent years for sure.
2: So when you're looking at the top six players that are on your list, do you feel like you're already getting into a couple of tiers when you're six players deep, or is there a kind of, like, I know we all think Stenberg and McKenna, and then the next big group with the defenseman and some of the other players there. How are you guys looking at the top six of this draft as you're kind of working on the list right now?
1: Yeah, I think there's kind of a couple players that

0: in a tier, and then I think in that next, we'd be in that next tier where we would probably feel, you know, there's a group, two guys that we feel, okay, they might be a little bit ahead, and then we have a good group of four. Actually, I would say probably six, you know, that'll be the discussions. You know, that's where it's really going to get heated, and, you know, we're going to go back to the, you know, talking about, hey, what, let's really, we got to dig in now, and it's really going to be probably that 3 to 8 would be, you know, guys, because yeah. You don't know how the draft's going to go. We don't know who someone likes, you know. Somebody could go that we don't have in the top 8. Someone might go. I mean, you just never know. So we just have to be ready and get our list in order. And then if there is an opportunity to move up, great. If not, you know, we're going to get a really good player. And it's just, you know, like I said last night, I think we're going to take the best, you know, we feel the best player. Forward, D, right shot, left shot. We're gonna make sure we take the player that we feel is the best at that spot and it can help us moving forward.
1: Greg Conroy is the general manager of your Calgary Flames, joining us here in the Atlas Pizza and Sports Bar guest hotline. Big Show, Russick and Rose, Sportsnet 960, The Fan. Craig, do you expect a lot of calls on your mittful of second round picks?
0: You know, I think that's going to be the interesting part for us as we move forward, where that Vegas pick is, you know, who, you know, if someone drafts a certain player or they see someone fall, and I do think there'll be lots of calls. You know, I do think there'll be lots of opportunities. Is there an opportunity for us to move up? You know, it's a little bit difficult to move wherever Vegas's pick is too high, but if there is a guy that we feel that drops down, is there an opportunity from 19 to 22? Would that be a guy we need to step up and try to get? Or, you know, is there a trade out there? Is there, you know, something we can do and put a pick in a trade? And, you know, so you're going to look at all the options. It just gives you so many different things. And the worst thing that could happen is you're going to make the picks. But it's nice that we know where all those picks are, and then now we can just start targeting those players and really evaluating, you know, who fits in and what our needs are, especially when you get to that point. Then you can really take some chance on some guys, you know, where years pass where you say, we'd really love to, this guy has a huge upside, but he has some deficiencies. Maybe we haven't made that pick. We made a little bit safer pick, but now it really frees us up to take some shots.
1: Craig, we know that your former boss, Brian Burke, made the Sedin twins trade way back when in the draft to get both of them. Have you had it on the draft boards that, hey, because the fan base is really interested in these Ruck twins, is there a scenario there where you're like, okay, if I do this, if I move here, then I can go back-to-back here and maybe take both of them? Is that something that's been discussed?
0: Well, I mean, I bet you every team would say the same thing. You'd like to get both of them. You'd want them both. So that's the trick. You know, depending upon where the first one goes, that's where the second one goes. You know, I think it's really, like Brian did an amazing job. I heard that story a million times to get the Sedins, but I could see a lot of teams trying to do the same thing for sure.
2: Yeah. Well, you had a really strong 2025 draft class as well. Are you, and obviously Theo Stokselius just signed too, are you hoping to get a little bit more of some of the prospects with the Wranglers this upcoming season? Like, are there some guys that you're hoping that we can see a little bit more of in Calgary that are already maybe in the organization?
0: You know, I think this year with the 25 picks, I think I see them going back.
2: Yeah.
0: I would not be surprised to see a bunch of them at the end of the year. You know, if they had really good years this year, if they take another step, I see numbers of them coming out, and they'd be in the lineup sooner than later. So, you know, maybe not starting the season with us, but I see them signing contracts and becoming Flames sooner than later. I mean, I don't see a lot of these guys going back for another year. So it's exciting for the fans. I know the new building will be coming.
2: Yeah.
0: And I think with them going back for one more year, it really is going to put them, same thing that we did with Johnny Gaudreau. We wanted to bring Johnny out. He said, let me go back the third year. I think if I have a really good year, I might not have to play in the American League. And that was Johnny's goal the whole time, was hey, I don't want to play in America. Like, I want to be the best player I can be, come and play.

0: the Calgary Flames. And that's kind of the conversations I had with all the guys last year that are going back, that, hey, give us one more year. I think we'll be that much more ready and ready for the NHL rather than just the American League.
1: So, Craig, as you start to look at your roster here, we've noticed there seems to be an abundance of NHL wingers. Do you feel like you have an abundance of NHL wingers on your roster as you head into the summer here?
0: Yeah, for sure. I mean, it's just the numbers. You just have to look at the board and see it. We see the same thing. So, I mean, that's where, you know, we're going to try to see what's out there. Are there any trade opportunities? Are there, you know, things that we can do to shake it up? But you also, it's a good thing too that we have these players, because I don't see, like you said, I don't see those 25 players coming to start the season, obviously. And, you know, as much as there's the free agency, you guys would look at the free agency like, there's not an abundance of guys. Mm-hmm. And the guys that we probably would be targeting, they might sign with their teams. I mean, they might go back to their teams. They might have different things that they're looking for, but there isn't a huge list where we target a, you know, we have a small group of UFA guys that we really like. And if we weren't able to get one of them, you know, the one good thing is we have a lot of players, and that gives those players here more of an opportunity to show us what they can do.
1: So that being said, unfortunately, all three of your retention spots are held up until July 1st, and the draft happens a couple of days before that. Do you see that being a sort of issue for you as you try and maneuver maybe some deals around the draft?
0: It definitely, you know, everybody loves every team I talk to, they always want retention, they always want. But I do think with the cap going up, it does free up some talks. You know, it doesn't make it as, it's not quite as hard when you're at the trade deadline. You know, they know, hey, we can only squeeze this amount of money in. Could you retain X amount? You know, and I think as we get to this point, there are some, and you can go over the cap, you know. So there's going to be some opportunities where, yeah, they might be able to make deals, but then they have to figure out afterwards, you know, how to get it done. And they always do. You know, teams, people say, well, they're up against it. But in the summer, you have a little bit more time, and you might not get the return you want. But if you really want a player, maybe you can, okay, we're going to sell this guy a little bit low, but it frees up the money to do something else over here. So there's lots of working parts. It's fun. I mean, this is the fun part of the year. And even going into the draft, I think there's going to be a ton of conversations because, like I said, there's not a lot of UFAs out there. So either you have young guys that you feel are pushing, or you feel like, okay, we got to go make a trade for a guy. So I think there'll be a lot of conversations, a lot of new GMs that I'm just feeling out. You know, they're just learning their team too, which is a little bit, you know, not frustrating, but they need a little time. You know, they want to figure out, have their scouting meet, their pro and amateur scouting meetings, and see what they really need. And I understand that because I know how busy it is when you first take over, you know, as the GM. There's so many things going on, you know, whether you have to just sign staff or, you know, getting everything in order and then get ready for the draft, combine, all that stuff. So, yeah, I think it's going to be interesting. It's just, you know, it'll be, that's the thing. You knew where the old GMs were maybe thinking, but now with all the new GMs coming in, it'll be different conversations.
2: When you talk about potentially trading for a player, is the center ice position the thing you guys are focusing on more? And obviously, I think you've said it in the past, that somebody who's probably in their early 20s, is that something that you're kind of looking for? And at the same time, how hard is it to acquire those types of players?
0: It's very, I mean, I've been trying for 3 years just to, you know, you're always looking to try to get younger centers. But we have, you know, we have some guys coming, and that's one thing with the Reschneys and Potter and, you know, Stoxilius. Like, these guys are maybe not here right now, but they're a lot closer than they were 2 years ago. You know, by the time it'll be 2 years, and that's what I gotta, you know, we gotta keep that in mind too. You need to be able to have opportunities for these guys to come in and play on your team too. So, you know, we're always, you know, we were able to go get Frost and Farabee in a deal, and you're always trying to look for deals like that make sense. But those young players, those young centers are very difficult to find. But I'm going to keep trying. I mean, that's all you can do is grind every day and see if something pops. You just never know when someone's going to become available, so you got to be ready. And to have all these picks, and, you know, you never know. Maybe someone just feels like, hey, someone's getting squeezed out.

0: out, we could use some picks for a young player like that.
1: Craig, what's the plan for Connor Zeri when it comes training camp time? Do you want to see him more at center? Is he more on the wing? Because I feel like he's kind of out of a crossroads right now with you guys.
0: I know. When I talk to Connor, I know it's hard. He's had so many lineups. He plays center. I'd like to see continuity for him. If he could find a line, whether it's center or wing, I'd like to get Connor feeling comfortable in a groove and feeling good about his, you know, like he's on the first line, he's on the fourth. And I get that happens. I've been that player in certain teams before where maybe you get bounced all over the place. And it is difficult because you're always trying to, okay, I have new line mates this day, I got new line mates that day. Maybe you're playing 16 minutes or 10 minutes or 20 minutes. Like, you're all over it. So I like just continuity and put him in a spot. And unfortunately, I felt like he was playing really well with Strome and then he got hurt. And then he never really, when he came back, we never found his groove again. So it's one of those players where you really want to put him in the best spot to succeed. And I think, I don't even know if it's center or wing, but I do think it's just to be on a line and get an extended look at that. You know, I'm talking 20, 25 games with the same people.
2: We had Coach Ryan Huska in, what was that, last week, fellas? And he told us that in his exit meeting, Matt VanGrieten stone-faced told him he's going to lead the team in scoring next season. Were you in that meeting? And how did you feel about Matt VanGrieten getting real confident in himself for next year?
0: Yeah, no, I'm excited. I wasn't in that meeting. I had my own meeting.
2: Yep.
0: But I mean, what he told me, you know, he's going to take a big step. He didn't tell me lead the team. I wish he did, but he just said he felt more comfortable at the end. He said the same thing, I think, in his exit. He said going to the American League actually helped him. I mean, nobody, he didn't want to go there because I remember when we told him we were in Vegas in the coach's office, we were sending him back, and I remember how upset he was and, okay, I understand. I don't like, you know, I could tell that was his mindset. He doesn't talk much in those situations, but he just said, I think, you know, I've learned a lot. I have to have a great summer though. I have to go, I have to be better. And I want to make sure I come back and the coach has the same faith in me that he had at the end of the year and puts me in all those offensive spots because I know I can score more goals than I scored this year. I have a good shot. I got to keep working on it. So, you know, he didn't really give me any numbers, but, you know, I could see he loved Matt Vey to come back and, you know, 20 goals and 50 points and, you know, or more would be great. But, you know, for him to come in and say he's going to lead, the thing that we need is 45 points, our leading scorer this year. That's not good enough. I mean, we have to find ways to score more goals and be more dangerous because when we score goals, we win games. You know, we can shut other teams down. We have great goaltending this year. And we gave up a lot of chances. So we're still going to need to tighten up defensively, you know, in our own zone, but we need to find ways to create more offense.
2: Yeah, just getting to four seems like a pretty good plan for success for your group of late. I did want to ask you, because this is big news around the NHL, John Chayka was hired as the general manager of the Toronto Maple Leafs. And obviously your front office would have some experience. I don't know what type of experience, positive or negative, with Chayka, with Don Maloney previously being down in Arizona alongside him. This is a pretty exclusive group of 32 guys who are general managers in the NHL that have to work together. What was your reaction to having John Chayka joining this group of 32 earlier this week?
0: You know, it's weird because I've never talked to John, so I don't even, you know, I hear what's said and whatever, but like for me, everything's a clean slate. Like you have to be, you know, we got to work together. Like you said, there's only 32 and you have to be open-minded. The one thing I've listened to is Prescott. He's open to making deals. He's open to doing things and so am I. You know, and I want to do it. So, you know, I'm going to give him a few days. I haven't reached out yet. I just got his number yesterday for the first time. So, you know, once we, other than welcoming him to, you know, welcoming back to the league, I think, you know, you have to go in with an open mind. And, you know, obviously some people know John, some people don't, but you know, the Don Maloney says sharp guy and he wants to do deals. So, you know, we're open to it all the time. We don't want to, you know, not have any trade partners out there. There's only 32 guys, so we want to see what's out there. And if

0: there's something available to us, we would love to get involved.
1: Craig, how crazy is it watching the new arena being built at such a rapid pace every day?
0: Oh, I love it. I mean, it really, I go over, I was standing at center ice probably a month ago. I was in the locker room. I just got a picture. Yesterday from Fabrizio that it's my office, and my office has a window to the outside, which is nice because right now I don't have a window to the outside. So
1: it's, you and Steinberg.
0: It's going to be amazing. Yeah, we're in the same thing. Yeah, yes. He's downstairs, I'm upstairs, but no windows. Mine's a little bit bigger maybe than him, but that's not much.
2: Yeah, I hope it's a little bit bigger, Craig.
1: That's right.
0: It's not much.
2: Okay.
1: All right.
0: But it's amazing. Oh, it's amazing.
2: Saving a beauty.
1: Yeah, we're all really excited for it. The GM of the Calgary Flames, Craig Conroy. Connie, always a pleasure that you take time out of your morning. Thanks for this. Let's do it again soon.
0: Thanks for having me on, guys. Appreciate it. Let's do it.
1: There he is, the GM of the Calgary Flames, Craig Conroy. Hey, wants to move up, open for business.
3: But he said it.
1: Yeah, he said it. Yeah, he's like open.
3: Yeah, but what else did he say after that?
1: It's tough.
3: Yes,
1: it's tough.
3: Exactly what he said.
2: It's extremely difficult.
3: Let's focus on that part, please, and not the fact that he wants to move up.
1: Yeah, and I like the fact that he's like, yeah, we were like, oh, that sucks for an hour. It's like, okay, let's get to work. That's what I like.
3: What else are you going to do?
1: And I love the fact that he's like, yeah, good. Good on you, San Jose, you lucky son of a... I'm going to beat you.
3: Ah.
1: And it's just more motivation. Yeah,
3: that was a big sigh.
1: Yeah.
3: No.
1: He's like, oh, Sharks. I want to ask you about the Sharks jumping from 9 to 2 as well. And it just...
3: Ah.
1: Yeah.
2: Can we compare that to Matvei Grudin's sigh?
3: That is an all-timer.
1: That's an all-time sigh. Yeah.
3: That's
1: one more time, Gronner. Just wanted to ask you about the Sharks jumping from 9 to 2 as well. And it just...
0: Ah.
1: Yeah. It's an all-timer. We'll play that for Jason Bukala. We'll play that for Books. We're asking you at 960-960, name and location.
3: Sucks.
1: The Flames are unluckier than blank. The Flames are unluckier than blank. 960-960, name and location. All straight ahead in the 8 o'clock hour. 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
4: Calgary traffic update.
5: Volume heavy, moving slowly around the city as you wake up and continue this rush hour period in the city's southeast on McLeod Trail. Northbound volume is heavy from Sundance all the way up towards Canyon Meadows Drive. Most of that is rush hour, but also construction volume. Left lane is closed after James McKevitt Road. In the southwest, Wood View and Wood Park area, you're going to find a collision or an investigation continuing, a fatal investigation. Police have lanes restricted around a shopping strip mall. In the 660 News Radio Traffic Center, I'm Tanya Blakeney. 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

0: 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The Flames are unluckier than blank. The Flames are unluckier than blank after last night's draft lottery. Listen, I'm in for a good conspiracy theory. There's many things that don't add up. The JFK assassination. COVID. Okay. I can keep going.
1: Please.
2: The moon?
0: The moon landing.
1: What else you got?
0: Keep going. But that was not rigged yesterday. I've always said this. The NHL is not clever enough to rig a draft lottery. They're not. Like, McDavid never would have went to Edmonton. That made no sense. Let's put him in the smallest market in the league.
2: That already has many championships and a pretty good fan base.
0: Yeah. No, yeah, let's put him there. So they wasn't rigged, everybody. There wasn't a magnet in the ball, number 12, that we're hearing.
1: A magnet.

0: magnet in the bowl, dude.
1: There's a magnet. Yeah, because the ball just would have been sunk at the bottom. Anyway. All right. Yeah. Also, Andre Vasilevsky had some interesting comments about hockey gods. We'll talk about that, too. But right now, our guy, Sportsnet NHL draft analyst from the Pro Hockey Group, sports and hockey analyst on the Atlas Pizza and Sportsbook guest hotline. We say good morning to our friend Jason Bukla. Hey, Books, how are you?
2: Good morning, fellas. I'm fantastic. It's a little ironic. It's not lost on me that you're playing in excess as I come on to air here. And the replacement, the singer J.D. Fortune,
1: yes,
2: for in excess back in the day. And today I know that Flames Nation are feeling unfortunate. Yeah.
1: Very nice.
2: Listen. Pretty everybody, good. Everybody relax. It's going to be okay. You're good. It's going to be fine. And you're going to do very well at this draft.
1: What was your reaction when the number 12 popped up on the old lotto machine?
2: Honestly, I fell off my lazy boy and almost stepped on my dog. I couldn't believe it. And talk about a team that dodged an incredible bullet. It wasn't lost on me the last 24, the first 24 hours, if you will, of the new leadership group in Toronto, how they kind of suffered through or lived through their opening press conference, if you will, and how uncomfortable that got at times. And then 24 hours later, they win the draft lottery. And, you know, I'm writing a piece right now, just draft strategy. It's going to go on .ca this afternoon. And one of the things that that stands out from the press conference, nobody asked them, what happens if you win the lottery tomorrow night? Like, what would your strategy be? Everybody was so consumed about the past and mm-hmm. everything else that nobody was dealing in the present. And very quickly, 24 hours later, everybody today is dealing in the present.
1: Yeah, and I want to put you in the situation of their front office right now, Books. You got the number one pick. Everyone's high-fiving, making fire engine noises around the office, and I understand all of that. But they don't have their first the next 2 years, and it's unprotected. Mm-hmm. How much pressure are you, the Maple Leafs, to like, hey, we can't have those picks go number one, can we? Are we going to miss the playoffs? Or is Gavin McKenna possibly here the beginning of a rebuild in Toronto? How would you approach all of this?
2: Well, there's a lot of layers here. I think that the rebuild terminology, similar to what you guys have gone through in Calgary in the past, with everything flows downhill, right? From your ownership, or in Toronto's case, the board and Keith Pelley, and they don't want to rebuild. They want to retool, or they want to. They believe that they can be a better team for a variety of reasons. And this year has the opportunity to add a layer to the immediate, but you also have to be realistic, fellas. Like, whoever they draft at the top of the table, if in fact they break camp with the Toronto Maple Leafs next fall, it's not going to springboard this team towards being a top 10 juggernaut in the league next year. I don't believe there's a lot of holes there. There's a lot of things that still have to go right for them to get back to being a playoff team. And I'm not even talking about a contending team, because I do believe they're far away from that still. But you have to deal with the present. The next two draft cycles, that stinks. But what you do have in your back pocket is the reality that if things don't go the way that we want them to go, and you have an Austin Matthews who's on the clock with his contract, or, you know, the lay of the land looks like we're really not going to, because they're just going to get a year older with a lot of these older guys. So they're going to be able to accumulate some assets if things go sideways going forward from here. And then, trade those assets out, or trade some roster players out for assets, call it draft capital. So you deal with the now, and you're excited about the now, because it's part of, it could have gone way worse. It could have been, the Boston Bruins at six and in the same spot the Calgary Flames are in right now. And you have to deal with that and move forward. Just deal in the now, be happy about this, and now start strategizing.
1: Yeah, we know the Leafs got it, and who can trust the Leafs and what's going on there and the fiasco that was that news conference you talk about. So, yeah, that's fine, the Leafs. But the one that really got us, or at least it got me here, and even more so the GM of the team, we just talked to Craig Conroy, and I asked him about the Sharks, Books, jumping from 9 to 2. Here's his reaction, then I want to get your reaction. I just wanted to ask you about the Sharks jumping from 9 to 2 as well. And it just, there it is. There it is, Books.
2: Oh, yeah.
1: Just a heavy sigh that team went from 9 to 2. It's like, are you serious right now? Did that really happen?
2: Right. No, I get it for sure. And, you know, the one thing I would say about this here is

0: that the San Jose Sharks, and I don't think you should be drafting for need in the two hole of the draft. And Mike Greer went on the broadcast yesterday and said, probably going to lean best available player. Well, what's the best available player for them compared to what you and I are going to talk about, or the three of us are going to talk about this morning? They have a juggernaut of forwards there. We would all agree with that. They have a real nice thing going up front. They need defense, and they need a right shot D to complement Dickinson on the back end going forward as a kind of a core piece, maybe a top pairing type of scenario. So in a weird kind of way, I get it for Connie, the 9-2, that stings. But I think it actually is going to open up a player. I think it's going to disrupt the draft at the top, because San Jose has a real chance of two things here. They might pick up the phone and look to trade down because they really covered a right shot defenseman. Or if they don't get anything in return that they're comfortable with, they're going to just draft a defenseman because that's what they think is the best player at two. And what does that do? That just means that either Gavin McKenna or Ivar Stenberg, they fall one more slot. And then what happens after that? That means the Caleb Malhotra's fall another slot, the Keaton Verhaas fall another, it's onward from there. So it's not great for Calgary. Listen, I was on record yesterday saying that I was pulling for the Calgary Flames. I wanted them to win this lottery because I think Connie's been very transparent about his plan. Like, they've been very transparent about what they're doing here, what they're trying to accomplish. And I was pulling for the Flames. It didn't go their way, but it's still going to be okay.
1: I had a little rant earlier on in the show because I also saw that Mike Greer said, hey, maybe we move second overall pick. And I thought that was offensive to anybody who follows hockey, because there's no way he's moving the second overall pick. Like, it doesn't happen. So do you actually see that perhaps happening this year? Because I thought that was playing out. I thought it was ridiculous.
0: Yeah, no, I do kind of see, I think he's going to field phone calls, and there might have been a strategy in there anyways to, he's misleading everybody else in the league by that kind of talk. But I can tell you from experience that I have been on the floor holding the first and the second overall picks before, and the phone rings. Like, it rings a lot. And certainly you're presented some options with live bodies. I mean, NHL players included in the package that for a team to move up a couple of spots, if that's, maybe more than a couple of spots. I don't see it happening. I don't. I think it's too rich for my blood to take that kind of risk. Stranger things have happened. And the thing about this draft class, guys, is that there's really seven or eight guys that I really like. I sit there and I line them up in a lineup, if you will, and I stare at them and I'm like, geez, I'd really like to have that guy. I'd really like to have that guy. And so I go all the way down the line and I'm like, I'd really like to have any one of these guys on my team going forward. And it's very, very close. So that's a nice problem to encounter. And that is where this strategy might grow legs.
1: Okay, I'll get a little insane with you here. Pierre LeBrun wrote after the season that maybe Julien Brisebois contemplates the idea of trading Nikita Kucherov in the final year of his deal. Kucherov for second overall. Who says no?
0: I say no. Not a chance. Not happening. Forget about it. No. You get a guy like that who's, arguably, on any given night, Nikita Kucherov is the best player in the world on any given night. And then there's other guys that are best players in the world, McDavid's, who care, he could go down the list, but no, that's not going to happen there. It's Tampa Bay's not going to do that.
1: So is there any situation, any sort of way that you see the chips falling where Caleb Malhotra, the number one center, is still there at six?
0: I don't. No, I don't. I see Malhotra going as high as three. I do see a world where the Calgary Flames could be staring at, call it Keaton Verhoeff. I've got Carson Carles for transparency reasons here. I've got Malhotra three right now, Carles four, Verhoeff five. And then we get into, a debate after that. Do we go Reed or do we go Viggo Bjork? Do you want another right shot D or do you want a centerman? And then I've got Dax and Rudolph, who's kind of waiting in the wings there too. And I don't know, boys, like Dax and Rudolph, I feel like I'm underrating this guy. And I think it's a name that people should pay more attention to. He could be a disturber at the top of the draft class. Think about this for a second. He's got over 35 goals on the season, over 100 penalty minutes. He's like a plus 53, and he's 6'3", 210 pounds, right shot defenseman. So this is what I'm talking about. If that's the choice that the Flames make, I'm not arguing that choice either. But I've got him eighth on my draft list right now. Mm-hmm. So Yeah, I don't know. I don't see Malhotra. He's a top centerman in the draft class. Bjork's the second best one.

0: or not complain, that's wrong adjective. They're going to be concerned about him being 5'9", 177 pounds. And then I would ping pong it back to you guys. Would you like to have Seth Jarvis on your team going forward?
1: All day.
0: Yeah. All day, right?
1: And his homies, they can come too.
0: Yes, right. The Rat Pack can come too. They're like they're taking over from the traveling Yagers. Remember those guys? But yeah, no, Vigo Bjork would be a fantastic name to call. He can play in the middle, no problem. He's a dog on a bone. I hope he makes Sweden's men's national team for the World Championships here. He's right there, coming down the stretch to be part of that squad, along with Stenberg. And that would be a great name. He's a do-it-all guy. He really is. He gets after it. He produces offense. Everybody saw him at the World Juniors. He never leaves the ice. He's an energizer bunny, and he's in the fight at that size. And I'll tell you, on the power play, he can play the bumper or the flank. So he can rip the pill from the weak side, or he'll play the bumper with a quick release. And he's got great leverage for his height.
1: One of the guys
2: also sounds like an action star.
1: Yeah, and it's like one of the best names in the draft, yeah, which sure. also helps.
2: Starring Vigo Bjork.
1: Yes, sir.
0: Vigo Bjork. Yes, absolutely.
1: As I look at the rest of the top of the draft, one of the guys that I feel like I still need to do some work on is Tynan Lawrence. What can you tell us about Tynan Lawrence and how he's kind of been up and down on lists this year?
0: So Lawrence started the year in Muskegon with the Lumberjacks in the USHL. He was the MVP last year of the Clark Cup playoffs at that level. Started the year injured, so he only played, I believe, a handful of games, 11 games total, if I'm not mistaken. Made the move to Boston University midseason, which is a heavy, heavy lift, fellas. Let me tell you something. When you jump yourself into a college environment halfway through a season, when everybody in the conference has got their legs under them, and Boston University, by the way, had not a BU type of a year. They were just average this year. So that was a heavy lift for him. He was the best version of himself at that level towards the end of the NCAA season, started to produce offense. He went to the U18s in Slovakia and really drove play. He was noticeable. He was active, lugged the puck a lot, tried to make plays all the time. Shift by shift, he was noticeable to me, to the point that I actually thought he was pressing a bit. You know, you get a guy who's just dying to produce offense, and sometimes he just, instead of it just naturally occurring, you're pressing a bit. But I love to compete. He is right now, he started the year as the second top centerman in the draft class. Right now he's the third, and I've got him 11th on my draft list as I sit here today. And he's actually, pardon me, I should say he's the fourth centerman, because Alexander Command from Sweden has gone past him for me as well. But Lawrence, he could be a top flight point producing centerman in the National Hockey League, and he'll eat minutes at even strength and on the power play. And he plays fast. He's got skill. 6'1", 185.
1: I also wanted to ask you about the top two left-handed defensemen. Like we've talked about Chase Reed, Keaton Vaerhoff, Dex and Rudolph, all a bunch of righties. On the left side, you've got Albert Smits and you've got Carson Carroll's. I know you're a big Carroll's guy playing in the dub with Prince George this year, but can you maybe tell us a little bit about the top two left-handed defensemen and how they compare and contrast against each other's games?
0: Yeah, so Carson Carroll's, 6'2", 200 pounds, left shot D. He's from Northern Manitoba, played out there in PG. This kid's a warrior. Like, he is a hell of a player, boys. So he's active offensively, really agile. He can get in off the, you know, when they work low to high cycles, and you got that defenseman who can kind of wander around in the offensive zone. Not like Zane Parekh wander around, but still wander around. He's capable of doing that for sure. Scored on the power play. He produces offense at both even strength and the power play. But he's an all-situation guy. He's a complete player. And what I really like about Carson is the fact that when the game gets hard, when he needs to eliminate an opponent, especially from the hash marks down in the defensive zone, he's a dog on a bone. Boy, he makes life miserable on his opponent. So really good that way. Plus player, 25, 26 minutes a night. Now, when you get into Smits, it's interesting with Smits. This guy has played more hockey than anybody in the draft class, because at his age, he's played in Liga, he's played in the Dell this year, he's played at the Olympics for Latvia, he's played at the World Juniors for Latvia. He's a 6'3", 205 guy. These guys are both two-way guys, but Carls is going to score more than Smits at the NHL level. Smits is long, he's big. He's not as in your face as Carls, but he's going to be in the lane, and he's going to use his length and his size to block shots and make life difficult on

0: opponents. It's just going to have a different look about it. That's all. So I really like him. I don't think he's going to produce as much offense, but he's got top pairing upside as well, at worst second pairing.
1: Yeah, and both of them feel like they could be like a complementary piece to Zane Parekh if that ends up being how the chips fall, right? So with the Flames' abundance of second-round picks and that Vegas first-round pick, they're going to also be real active between like 20 and 45 with several selections. We've talked plenty about the Rucks because they play a Medicine Hat with Andrew Bascha, and like the twin thing is super fun. But who else are you keeping an eye on that we can start to realistically talk about there? Because it feels like grabbing both the Rucks is going to be real hard for any team this year's draft.
0: Yeah, I agree with that. It's going to be, you know, Liam, I think, is definitely going to go in the first round. We'll see what happens with Marcus. I just feel like there's tons of momentum there. And now that they're eliminated, the recency bias might fall off a little bit, but it's a thing, guys. It really is. So, having said that, with the draft capital that the Flames own in the second round, you know, like Ben McBeath, I still got a lot of time for him. I think he's going to go late in the first round, but he's right there in your backyard. He's played for the Calgary Hitmen. He's a rangy left shot D. So depending on what happens at the top of the class, that might be a real nice option, kind of Carson Carl's light, if you will, you know, if that falls into your lap. Mathis Preston from the Vancouver Giants, he had a really good tournament overseas, really kind of came back to life, if you will. So he bookended his season at the Olenka Gretzky last year. Mathis played like his hair was on fire, at even strength and on the power play. He did some good things, but he played an energized type of game that was likable. And then he went back to Spoke and got traded to Vancouver, and he had suffered through draftitis a little bit, where I didn't think he was the best version of himself, but he returned to form. Mathis did in Slovakia, playing for Team Canada. So there's a name to keep an eye on. You know, he's got that, he presses, he's got an A game and a B game, and I like that about him. You're going to get into some other names there, like later on, Jack Hextall, who's playing in Youngstown in the USHL. Brady Nolan, he's a goaltender. If you want to start to get to some guys that are going to be, you know, they're sort of out of sight, out of mind for Flames fans just because they're a hard get, but like Gleb Pugachev, who plays over in Russia, this is a 6'3", 200-pound power forward, and that might be, again, a nice complement to whatever happens at the top of the draft class. So they're going to have an embarrassment of opportunity here. They really are. I kind of hope in my, as I sit here today, I hope they make all the picks. I hope that they don't trade up just to get a guy. I think that the volume that they have in their toolbox right now, the opportunity should present itself to produce some really good players.
2: Yeah, that's super interesting. Wanted to ask you about the that Ike Howard, Sam O'Reilly trade. Obviously, Ike Howard for the Oilers won the Hobie Baker, and then Sam O'Reilly was named the OHL's most outstanding player this past week. Who's the better prospect today, Books?
0: Well, O'Reilly's spiked way sooner than Howard did. Howard went to Michigan State after transferring. He had two really good years in college. Obviously, the Hobie Baker was really good. The biggest thing that stands out about these two guys is that Ike Howard's a monstrous personality. Like, he's a big personality. How can I put this delicately?
1: Best looking man at the draft.
0: Yeah, the white suit and all that kind of stuff. He's a big personality. He's going to take a little bit longer to get coached up at the pro level. I still believe that there's a significant ceiling there for Ike. It's just, you know, I think the pressure was on right away to step into Edmonton after the Hobie Baker and maybe ride shotgun with McDavid or whatever you want, Draisaitl even. And that was too much to ask right now. He's going to be a good player. I still think he's a two. At worst, he's a middle six. The thing with O'Reilly is that I think he's a two or a middle six as well, but O'Reilly's a more complete player, and that's where Tampa Bay might end up winning this trade. I don't know that they're going to score much differently, and I don't know today, as I sit here and watch O'Reilly's trajectory, that he doesn't become the next Anthony Cirelli.

0: I was watching that game yesterday, like AI, just no emotion. Like, what? What is this like? Can playoffs? Like, eventually, maybe, I guess.
1: Think about it, though. When you guys get into the new building and you're up there in your swanky new suite and you're watching the Flames go deep on the playoff and the Sea of Red returns to form, it's going to be awesome. It's going to be awesome.
2: Damn right, Books.
0: I appreciate
2: it. Damn right.
0: Always talking me off the cliff.
2: Yeah. terrific stuff as usual. Prospect analyst on Sportsnet, founder of the Pro Hockey Group, Jason Bukla. Thanks, pal. We'll do it again soon.
1: Yeah, looking forward to it, fellas. Let's keep at it right till the end of June. It's fun. Right.
0: Where are you going next? What's the next boots on the ground for Books?
1: I'm going to the OHL final. I'm going to go watch Barry. How about that presser? We can't leave without that presser.
0: Did you see this?
2: Okay, so what happened?
0: So this was the Barry Colts presser. They win the third round. They win the Eastern Conference final, and their coach, Moskovitz, is that right?
1: Smoskovich.
0: Him and Kayshon Aitchison, the first round pick of the Islanders, they go up and they're being asked standard questions, and basically their answers to every question was nobody cares, try harder. And everyone was kind of like, you won, like we're trying to do our job here. What are we doing? It looked incredibly immature. The coach came out on a bunch of shows and said it was his idea. It was a dumpster fire, essentially. What did you make of it?
1: Hated it. Hated every minute of it. It's a development league. It's a development league as a head coach, and even for Kayshon, don't put him in that place, because as a New York Islander development team, if you will, and he's the captain and Barry, he's representing, and I don't want that. Like, you can't see Matthew Schaefer doing that, can you? Not a chance. Like, you know, and so, but he was directed to do it. I get it. I'm not going to throw rocks at a glass house, but let's not lose focus of the fact that when you are looking to be an NHL coach or any pro coach or the next pro player, everybody's watching these things. How do you handle yourself in front of the media? How do you handle yourself when things get tough? How do you answer a tough question? Yada, yada, yada. I can go down the line. You got to represent. And they didn't. It was a dumpster fire, just like you said. It was like, it made the Bill Belichick news conference look like it was entertaining, you know?
2: Listen, I know you're on Snapface all the time with Bill Belichick because you're big in social media, but do you want to hear a little bit of this, Books? Do you want to relive it a little bit?
1: Yeah, go ahead.
2: Hit it.
1: Yeah.
2: Let's hit it.
3: Coach, words probably escape you after that one. Maybe you can try your best.
4: No one cares. Work harder.
2: What?
3: Okay, Sean, big moment for you, a goal tonight. Hostile environment. What can you say about the way your goaltender played in that one?
5: No one cares. Work harder.
3: Questions?
6: Can you just contrast what you must have been feeling 6 days ago leaving the arena, losing 6-1, and what you're feeling now?
4: Yeah, it's a good question. No one cares, work harder.
2: All right, okay, I've heard enough. I get the gist of it. It's like, so
1: it's
2: weird.
1: It's not even funny. It's a car accident, man. It's like you can't take your eyes off it. You know, it's just brutal. So,
2: even Keith Pelly and the Leafs are like, whoa, that's a bad one.
1: I'm not going there.
2: It's probably not a good idea. All right, Books, terrific stuff as usual.
0: And just remember, work harder, try harder. Nobody cares.
2: Try harder.
0: Whatever that guy said. Yeah. Inspiring the youth.
2: Hey, just real quick, Books. They're playing OHL, Barry Colts, Kitchener Rangers. I did sports updates for 570 News in Kitchener, and they always had to be the lead. If Tiger Woods was arrested for murder, the Kitchener Rangers beat the London Knights last night, would have been the top story. That's just how it is in Kitchener.
1: 570 has done a great job forever. Their play-by-play it's some of the best stuff in the league. Kitchener is a great hockey town, fellas. Yeah,
2: it absolutely is. They love their junior hockey. Thanks, pal. We'll do it again soon.
1: All right, boys. Take care. Talk to you later.
2: There he is, Jason Bukla. Nobody cares. Work harder.
7: Yep.
2: Yeah.
7: How did you miss Books on the ground?
0: I've used that before.
7: You said boots on the ground for Books. You just got to do Books on the ground.
0: No, I've done it before on the show. It's usually what I say, but sometimes I like to spell it out for people.
2: Mm. All right. After that, interesting little audio from the Barry Colts.
0: Have you heard that one?
2: I just did now.
0: Yeah.
2: I don't need to hear it again. I got the gist of it. Some of those questions, too, it's very junior hockey questions there, too. What do you think of your goaltender?
0: Well, the thing about that, too, is, like, it's one thing if you lost the series. Like,
2: but you won.
0: You won. Like, what point are you trying to prove?
2: No one cares. Work harder. Like, what?
0: Job's not done? Like,

0: What are we doing?
1: What's your favorite ice cream? Nobody cares. Work harder.
2: That was not tough, guys. Not tough.
0: No. Cool. And you can tell Aitchison is like, what am I doing here?
1: Yeah, this is
0: so incredibly immature.
1: Yeah. Andre Vasilevsky talking about hockey gods, and not the Boston Pizza commercial, but referencing John Cooper's comments after losing another first-round series. We'll do that. And your text messages on the Jason.Mortgage text line, get them in. The Calgary Flames are unluckier than blank. The Calgary Flames are unluckier than blank. That, of course, on the Jason.Mortgage text line, powered by Jason.Mortgage. 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Vassy and text next. Big show. Russick and Rose. Sportsnet 960. 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
3: Calgary traffic update.
4: Rush hour volume is at its peak. As you move around the city, you're seeing brake lights in a number of areas. There is the closure still in the southwest Woodlands area, Wood Park Boulevard, Woodview Drive. Watch for detour and police investigating a fatal incident. May see some local business affected here at a strip mall in the area as well. In the northeast on Deerfoot, southbound lanes moving okay, but going to trap and slow down around Memorial Drive. There's also a slow ride in the southeast on McLeod Trail. Northbound construction at Canyon Meadows Drive. Left lanes are closed and you have to squeeze right to get by. In the 660 News Radio Traffic Center, I'm Tanya Blakeney. 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
1: Big Show, Russick and Rose, Sportsnet 960, The Fan. Before we say goodbye today, your text messages in the Jason Out Mortgage text line. The Flames are unluckier than blank. The Flames are unluckier than blank. You know, if they, I'm glad Bill Daly and Gary Bettman were busy throwing a magnet at number 12 yesterday. The draft lottery. And then they turned it on to get sucked up. Get sucked up. Listen, there's a lot of conspiracy theories out there that are actually true.
2: Like what?
1: The JFK assassination.
2: Now you already mentioned that. What else?
1: The Epstein files. Do you have to really get into that?
2: Whoa.
3: Aliens?
1: Aliens, yeah. Oh, that never happened. So wait, the thing crashes in Roswell, and then like a year later they invent the transistor? Oh, wait, well, where did that come from?
3: It's very interesting. It's very strange.
1: Yeah, but I'm sure it was a coincidence. Sure it was a coincidence.
3: Do you guys feel any better after that Books chat?
1: Yeah. He was rooting for the Flames, but he's like, hey, get to work. I feel better after what Connie told us. Let's go.
2: I feel better after psychic medium Nicole told me to be positive.
1: Well, she said you were a kind, sensitive person.
2: Well, no, I she wanted to hear the results, so I texted her the results, and then she told me to be positive. I said, okay, you know what? You're right.
1: All right.
4: I'm feeling great, Matt. Thanks.
1: Okay, yeah. I'm sure you would. All right, we got to get to a couple pieces of audio before we get to our text messages. I don't know if you knew this, but the Tampa Bay Lightning lost in 7 games to the Montreal Canadiens. They lost a game 7 where they only gave up 9 shots on goal in a 2-1 defeat. John Cooper did what John Cooper does a lot in these, hey, hockey gods, not on our side. So they asked Andrei Vasilevsky this question. Old Vassy boy wasn't buying it. Here's the audio from yesterday.
5: Cooper said after the game Sunday that the hockey gods have been in his corner a lot of times, and it

0: just wasn't in that game. And can you that based on, I don't know if you looked at replays of the two goals that went in, they were just kind of crazy bounces. Is that just kind of how it goes sometimes?
1: I feel like that's our excuse the last like few years. Like hockey guys, bad bounces. Yeah, like bad bounces for sure. But I mean, that's at the end of the day, like, you know, it's like a broken record over and over and again. So, I know, we have to man up here.
2: Mm. Like that. Enough with the hockey gods, just got to man up here.
3: Yeah, you get to a certain point where you're like, I don't know how much we can talk about hockey gods. I think we have to have a better team. But I also think if you're the Lightning, you're like, bro, like, what? Like, I've pulled so many rabbits out of hats.
2: Yeah.
3: If you're Julian Breezeball, you're like, what? Do you know what I've tried to do over the last 5 years?
2: Right.
3: Like, and do you know what I actually have achieved as far as trying to make some trades?
4: Yeah, I traded away a draft class for Tanner Jeannot. I'm doing my best.
3: Okay. There's been some mistakes.
2: Yeah. And they have those two fraudulent
3: Everybody
2: cups.
3: Makes mistakes.
4: Can't call both fraudulent.
2: They're fraudulent.
4: You can call one of them fraudulent.
2: Yeah, I think two maybe equals one. Okay, keep going.
3: My point here is that I understand if you're Vasilevskiy that you're upset and you're like, this isn't good enough. But I also think that this is reality of being a dominant team for so long. And like, frankly, his play has not been up to the level that we're used to either. Yeah. Is there a certain level of looking in the mirror? Like, he didn't look like himself in that final game couple games of those series.
2: Yeah, game six he did.
3: Like, he's moving around a little clunky. So, I don't know. I understand. I love the comments because I think at a certain point you're like, I don't care about hockey gods.
2: Mm-hmm.
3: I care about results.
2: Is their window closed to win a Stanley Cup?
3: I wouldn't say it's closed. Like, Braden Point was hurt for the whole year. Played through a bunch of stuff. You didn't have Cirelli for a lot of the season. You were missing Hedman for the entire last month of the year.
2: Sure. Like, but also, it's their fourth year in a row they've lost in the first round.
3: I don't disagree, but they were still in the first round. And like, they were a lock for the playoffs. And they took Montreal to game seven.
2: Yeah. What would it take for them next year to get to the Stanley Cup final?
3: A really shrewd offseason, which they've shown that they can do.
2: Mm. Okay. I would be surprised. Especially with what we talked about in this division now, it just gets harder and harder. So top heavy. Well, it's not top heavy. It's just deep. It's a lot of good teams in that division. But it's going to be a lot tougher.
3: But I do think it's top heavy.
2: Yeah.
3: Like it's Montreal and Florida. And then who else scares you in the Atlantic?
2: Well, Tampa doesn't scare me.
3: Okay.
2: Yeah. Like, eventually, Detroit will be coming around.
3: Do you actually believe that?
4: Do we know that?
3: Why do you believe that?
2: Eventually, Steve Yzerman will figure it out there.
4: He's had a lot of time.
3: They're like, in no better position than Tampa Bay right now. I would say Tampa Bay has a better chance of winning the Stanley Cup over the next 3 to 5 years than Detroit does.
2: I don't know if I necessarily agree with that.
3: Well, who's the superstar in Detroit?
2: I feel like they're maybe one or two moves away from being really good.
4: From
3: if the move is
4: the
3: like, no, I don't feel the same way. Okay. I don't think they have the game breaker that we keep talking about over and over.
2: They need a real number one center too.
3: Okay, so how do you get that?
2: Well, that's
3: probably
2: that's
3: trade away Dylan Larkin, and then you're filling a hole again.
2: Right. Then you need a number two center.
3: So Detroit, I'm taking Detroit off the list.
2: Okay.
3: I don't think that they are going to be competitive. Now, Ottawa, no. Do they scare you more than Tampa over the next couple of years?
4: They
3: definitely not.
4: No.
3: And Ullmark is about as reliable as one ply.
2: Yeah.
3: So, who else is in the division? Buffalo?
4: Buffalo.
3: Okay.
2: Could have been a one-off.
3: Now we're, exactly.
2: Yeah.
3: But now we're getting into teams with a little bit of pedigree.
2: Mm-hmm.
3: Florida, obviously.
2: Yeah. If they're healthy, you would expect a big bounce back year for them.
3: Boston.
2: Again, but good
3: Boston
2: team.
3: Has more than Detroit. But then again, do you like Boston more than Tampa Bay? I don't.
2: No, not really.
3: Cirelli and Point would both be the best centers on
2: yep.
3: Boston.

0: Pavel Zaka on line one. But yeah,
1: it's so that's my point. Yeah, it's like I don't think the window's closed.
0: Okay. Be interesting what they do this offseason because they clearly need something. And what do you do with Kucherov? Are you extending him to a big monster deal?
1: Yes.
0: Like he's 33. Like how much more do you want to give him?
2: Pretty much whatever he wants.
0: Okay.
2: He's still super effective. What do you have? 130 points this year?
3: Yes.
0: But
3: it's like
0: wasn't
3: 50 more than Gensler.
0: Wasn't good in the playoffs.
3: Wasn't bad in the playoffs.
1: He wasn't good in game seven. He wasn't bad in the playoffs.
0: He wasn't Hart Trophy nominee good.
1: I've said it before. For whatever reason, I don't think he plays the Habs very well. Yeah. But I thought it was a bad matchup for him. I'm going to also say he's
0: They're an interesting team. They're an interesting
1: on the resume
0: team.
1: That I would believe in him.
0: Yeah, they're an interesting team with a lot of good players. So it'd be fascinating where they go. All right, on this day in 1988, one of the most legendary comments of all time that unfortunately had to follow around a referee forever. Mm. I don't know if you've heard this, Shan.
3: I know exactly what you're talking about.
0: Jim Schoenfeld was the head coach of the New Jersey Devils, and after a 6-1 loss to Boston in Game 3 of the Wales Conference Finals, he went off on referee Don Koharski. And if you've never heard this clip, it's one of the most famous ones. And unfortunately, it did follow referee Don Koharski throughout his career. Here is an enraged Jimmy Schoenfeld after losing Game 3. Play it, Gronner. Yeah, have another donut.
3: That's amazing.
0: You fat pig. Carried him all around. So much so that the NHL didn't suspend Jimmy Schoenfeld for Game 4, and the referees refused to work the game. And then they came to an understanding. But that was way back when. Didn't get suspended for that. I think today you might get suspended for that. I don't know.
3: Go eat a donut, you fat pig. Maybe. Yeah,
0: I don't know.
1: I think you definitely would.
0: You think so in today's game?
1: I just think that there's a certain point of like, we can't have people doing this without punishment.
0: No,
1: or else it just starts to happen.
0: You can't have the referees and the coach right there getting off the ice. That's just not a good idea.
1: Well, there's a reason that it's quite separated nowadays.
0: Yes, it's probably for the best.
3: Thanks, Torts.
1: Refs come out the Zamboni tunnel. They warm up nowhere near the locker rooms. Yeah,
0: as they should. All right, there it is. This day in.
1: Well, I never understood why they warmed up. They're just refs.
0: In 1988. Well, I'm just gotta kidding. Get loose.
1: I'm just kidding. It's they skate a lot. And they have to go quick,
0: and they have to be really good skaters too.
1: And they have to be big and physical.
0: Yep, especially if you're a linesman. Have to tackle some big dudes out there. All right, Shan, what do we got on the text line here? I've been asking our listeners all morning after getting kicked in the groin last night with the draft lottery. The Flames are unluckier than blank. Let's do it. Let's hear some.
4: The Flames have worse luck than your guys' love lives combined. Sorry, just so angry this morning.
0: No.
4: Still upset. Can't believe it. But why am I surprised? I don't know.
0: Okay.
3: It's an angry text today.
0: All right. I don't mind angry texts. Let's keep the angry text going.
4: Wedley in Bridalwood. The Calgary Flames are unluckier than Wedley trying to win a morning show prize or rap battle.
0: Yeah. His rap battle was very... very sus, as the kids say.
3: Well done.
0: Very sus. Wasn't very good. But Wedley will never win a prize, Shan.
3: Well, there's a chance. Like, what if he wins the March Madness thing next year? You know, like, there are chances.
0: That was the only... Maybe?
3: Maybe.
0: Prize like this, not going to happen. Speaking of which, we have a giveaway in the next couple days, which you're announcing coming up at 10 o'clock.
3: You're darn right we are.
0: Love it. So we have a giveaway tomorrow and Friday. Tune in at 10 a.m. to find out what that will be. Keep it going.
4: Scott in Thorncliffe. The Flames are as unlucky as Wedley's ability to never win a prize from you guys. It's never gonna happen.
0: Yeah, see?
3: True.
1: How'd that get in?
0: That's very pessimistic.
1: Yep.
0: It's never gonna happen. Never say never.
1: But probably.
0: What's more likely to happen? Wedley winning a morning show prize or the Flames winning the draft lottery?
3: Let's just do another
0: Flames lottery.
3: Yeah.
0: I think so, yeah.
3: Yeah.
4: Sean in YYC. The Flames are unlucky as me on my high school grad night. Thanks for nothing, Allison.
1: That's pretty good.
3: That's tough, Sean.
0: It's pretty good.
3: That's tough.
0: Shout out, Allison. Thanks for nothing,
3: Thanks
0: Allison.
3: Thanks for nothing, Allison.
0: Like, were you nice Jeff to her? Did you get her a corsage?
1: A corsage?
0: Did you pick her up in a

0: Mo?
1: Wow.
0: Did you rent a seedy motel room?
1: Yeah.
0: Next.
2: Jeff in Cranston. Yuck. The Flames are as unlucky as Sideshow Bob walking through a field of lawn rakes.
1: Yeah.
0: Yes. It's a great Simpsons reference. Okay, next.
2: Simon in Strathmore. The Flames are unluckier than Matt Rose when there's no more taco in a bag at the Brooks Centennial Regional Arena.
1: That's so inside baseball from my old play-by-play voice, Gino DiPaoli of the Okotoks Oilers. I can't believe you played that.
0: Okay.
3: I just saw taco in a bag. I'm like, this got to be good.
1: That never happened either. They always had taco in a bag in Brooks. Okay. So,
0: okay. I'll take your word for it.
1: It's really good.
2: Alex in the Heights. The Flames are unluckier than all those videos of the guy that gets kicked in the nuts then smashes his face off something on the way down.
4: Oh, Scott Sterling! What a save!
0: It's unluckier than that guy. I saw the video yesterday again where he slams a stick and then his stick gets caught between the opening and then he pretty much slams into it and falls down. Mm. That old clip. Where he gets wedged and then he hits himself in the face.
3: We used to play in the little alleyway, the little pathway, and the amount of times you get your stick caught in the fence and all of a sudden it come back and hit you right in the stomach. You're like, that happens a lot.
1: When we were learning how to play contact hockey, I had a friend on my team who went to throw a hit at somebody and his stick got jammed in between the boards. And he basically impaled himself on the stick.
0: Oh. Not good.
1: And because he was skating with such speed, he got lifted off the ground.
0: Oh, man.
1: And didn't make contact with the player he was trying to hit.
0: Yeah.
1: He was obviously extremely winded. And the official gave him a penalty for charging because he thought he jumped into him. But he had just skewered himself on the stick and was down on the ice like...
0: that's the old double whammy there.
1: Yep. I'll never forget that. That's the good stuff.
0: I did see some good texts. Do we have them?
3: No, George. I'm just taking the worst ones. I made it clear. I don't want to pick good ones.
0: Let's get another one.
2: Brian in Pitt Meadows. Hey, boys. Great play offside. The Calgary Flames are unlucky as Ray Ferraro when he smashed his schnoz in a glass door with 2 minutes to air. Rudolph knows. Think it was a playoff game too. Love that little ball of hate. Cheers, guys.
0: I don't really remember that. But Ray Ferraro does stuff for us on the Canucks broadcast.
3: Little ball of hate.
0: God bless him watching those games this year. Really paid off getting that third pick. Next.
1: I like when he
2: was in
1: ESPN.
0: Yep.
2: Kevin in Lethbridge, the Calgary Flames are unluckier than my failed vasectomy.
0: cut to a photo of your kid going, hey!
1: Yeah, what the heck?
0: I love you, Dad. Next.
2: Dominic in Skiff, the Flames are as unlucky as the guy dating my ex.
0: Mm. Okay, that's fair. Is it Allison?
3: Maybe.
0: Next.
2: Okay. T in Tuscany. Unlucky like the bird that tried to pick off the big unit's fastball.
0: Yeah, that was a tough one. A
3: tough choice.
0: Oops. On that clip where the old big unit threw and the bird just exploded.
1: Just dusted.
0: That was not good. That was not good. How many more you got?
3: Zero.
0: All right. There you go. There's the text messages. There's better ones. On the Jason Dunn Mortgage text line.
3: You find them.
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3: They're all there.
0: Debt, own your future,
3: if you want them so bad, you find them.
0: With Jason Dunn Mortgage.
3: Visit Jason Dunn Mortgage. Taking the worst text messages for that today. For no reason?
1: I don't know. Everything seems the worst today.
0: Yeah, everything sucks today. But the sun is shining in Calgary.
3: Yeah, it's so bright, man. It's so awesome. Good.
0: Craig Conroy's like, hey, we'll get to work. Don't worry about it.
1: Yeah.
0: Great. Let's do it. What do you got coming up on Mucho Big Show?
3: Yeah, I got to talk about the Flames getting pick number 6 because it's awesome. And okay. It's a really high pick.
0: Talk about the magnet in number 12?
3: Yeah, I'm going to talk about the magnet in number 12, how Winnipeg got hosed.
0: Gary Bettman did it on purpose. Yeah,
3: of course. This is all rigged.
1: I think it's more Bill Daly, if I'm being honest.
0: Yeah, you think he's the one who's the,
1: I think he's the mastermind.
0: Saboteur in all of this?
1: Yeah. Gary, trustworthy. Bill?
0: Gary. Gary.
1: There's some.
0: Do the draft lottery, Gary. All right. Apple, Spotify,
4: Start
0: Amazon.
4: Start the clock!
0: The Seeker app. Wherever you get your podcast, rate, review, subscribe. What do we got on tomorrow?
1: What was that guy's name? Andy? Was helping him out with the lotteries yesterday?
0: I just like what we're all sitting there watching the countdown clock for 15 seconds go down. We're just all staring at it. Like, 15, 14. And he's like, fire it. And you're like, oh.

0: And then the ball just gets sucked up. And then you're like, 12, are you bleeping kidding me? Not 10, but 12. But even the Canucks needed three balls. Like one of the three.
1: So that wasn't.
0: And none of them happened.
2: Practice, though, hey? Like, we're just, that's it.
0: And you're like, yeah, that's it. There's a draft lottery. All right. Apple, Spotify, Amazon, the Seeker app, wherever you get your podcast, rate, view, subscribe. That's always awesome. Enjoy your day. The Flames will do, they'll be okay.
1: Yeah, great.
0: Everything will be okay.
1: Sure.
0: Talk to you tomorrow. Bye.
2: See ya.
3: Sit, Ubu, sit. Good dog.
4: Calgary traffic update.
5: The peak of the rush hour kind of starting to come down. Usually happens about this time. You'll find a closure in the city southwest where Wood Park Boulevard and Woodview Drive meet each other. There's police activity after a fatal incident in that Woodlands area. Of course, you're hearing about details in the news. In the traffic side of things, it's just kind of access to specific routes and lanes that will be affected as that investigation does continue. There's a strip mall in the area, and that could lead to some businesses being affected by this closure this morning as well. In the 660 News Radio Traffic Center, I'm Tanya Blakeney. Visit Mr. Lube Plus Tires from May 8th to 10th and $2 from every oil change will go towards the MS Society of Canada. No appointment needed.
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0: is in some ways and really is the worst case scenario for the Calgary Flames. Welcome to Big Show Plus on a Wednesday. Shan Vergey and Connor Gronsdahl here with you. And I didn't really expect the Maple Leafs to jump up and win the lottery, but certainly did. And I know you're a happy man.
1: Neither did I. I did not think this was a possibility.
0: But you
1: at
0: know,
1: all.
0: Vibes going in are a real thing.
1: Yeah.
0: And nobody was like, come on, Leafs aren't going.
1: No one was sniffing that. I obviously said yesterday I'd rather the Flames get the first overall pick. And I still feel that way. That being said, 1-1's pretty cool.
0: Yeah. Wouldn't know. honestly, they're the odds of the Flames moving down were higher than the odds of anything else happening. Like, it's not like this is out of the blue.
1: No.
0: It's just, I remember I was on the course, I was watching draft lottery, and all of a sudden you look at, okay, Flames just need a 10. That's it. And then you're like, hang on, the Leafs just need a 12.
1: Yeah.
0: Oh, okay. And it's like, oh, Canucks, like, yeah, like if the Canucks win it, you'd be like, ah, they have the best odds, you get it. The Rangers, same thing. Like, we knew they jumped up as the first picks go on, and then that ball comes up and I went, that's a 12.
1: I think I had the exact opposite reaction. I was like, okay, 12 or 10, 12 or 10, 12 comes up. Eyes got wide.
0: Yeah.
1: 12, the Leafs.
0: Yeah.
1: The Leafs. You had to be there, but an all-time moment
0: in
1: cinema. Should have had a camera on it.
0: We were both on the course.
1: Mm-hmm.
0: And, like, I mean, I wasn't playing with you, but I was playing with some guys that were also, you know, watching out for it. And one guy's up there in the bunker. And I'm like, I said, the bleeping Maple Leafs. And he goes, what? The Maple Leafs? And I'm like, the bleeping Maple Leafs, man. And then I tripled. I tripled one hole yesterday, and it was that one. I was a little rattled.
1: I played my best golf of the day after that.
0: I believe that.
1: It felt like nothing could go wrong. A ball striking clinic after after the pick came in.
0: I got hangry so fast that I didn't play well until I got a sandwich at the turn, and then I was like, okay, I'm fine now.
1: And then I was in this awkward position. I was playing with Matt and his friend Rob, great guy.
0: Okay.
1: Matt, obviously, great dude. It was this weird juxtaposition of two completely different vibes. Changes things were good. Yeah. And then all of a sudden, I'm on cloud nine. I can't stop smiling.
0: Well, yeah, it's the first pick.
1: And the Matt and Rob, oh.
0: Yeah. Well, and
1: they weren't pissy. They were fine, but like there's some talk about it. Man, always us. Yeah. Always us. And it's a completely understandable way to feel when, you know, the balls don't fall your way, pardon the pun.
0: No, I get what you're saying. And look, we all got into, you know, working in this field because we were fans or like fans of the game, and you're obviously, it just happens you become a fan of a team. I was just so bummed for what the future of, you know, the Calgary Flames could have been with winning the lottery. And like I said, it was a 19% chance that they moved up. That's much less than 50. It's less than 25, which is a quarter. Like, I'm aware the odds are slim. It's just
1: still higher than most.
0: Yeah, and you got the fourth best odds. It's just like this city needs a good hockey team again. And it's finally time. Like, it's been a long time. You had the 1 year in 22 here in Calgary where everybody was on cloud nine, like the top line in hockey, and you had a really deep team, and Daryl Sutter was back coaching, and he had this machine running, like everything was going well. You lose to the Oilers, and then since then it's just been, for lack of a better term, it's been hell. Like, it's been ugly. They've been so close to making the playoffs a couple times. They've been far away other times, but then again, not far enough where you get a really good pick. Like, getting Zane Parekh at 9 is a hit. At least at this point, it's a hit. Mm-hmm. And I think what you saw at the end of the year, it's a hit. So, like, there's that. Matt VeeGrinden at 28, that's a hit. Like, who knows what Cullen Potter at 32 becomes, or Reschny at 18.
1: And I think thus far, Craig Conroy's given you nothing but reason to be faithful in the Calgary Flames front office scouting and draft process.
0: Right? Every time I listen to Craig Conroy speak, I go, yep, I'm happy with that. He's honest. Mm-hmm. He's open and honest. Can you play? Do you have a clip?
2: Yeah.
0: This is how honest your general manager is.
2: I just wanted to ask you about the Sharks jumping from 9 to 2 as well. And it just, yeah.
0: Like, you know how many GMs would go out of their, just do that as a natural reaction?
1: Yeah, it was raw.
0: It's raw.
1: It was raw.
0: And you don't

0: get that.
1: Yeah, he goes on to explain his feelings a little bit more if you listen to the podcast, wherever you get your podcasts.
0: Yeah. And I know we kind of did this yesterday, but like 960-960, that's our Big Show text line. Please text in as the show goes on. But how you feeling today? If you got a vent. I'll hear you. If you're feeling okay, if you're feeling positive, sure. And I'll give you some reasons to feel positive. Here are former sixth overall picks, and somewhat recently. Porter Martone, look what he's done. Tyjae Ginla. The Coyotes like Simashev. David Yurchek hasn't exactly panned out. Edvinson's a good defenseman for the Red Wings. Jamie Drysdale's a guy that's six. That's not a bad player. Mo Sider, he's the number one D on that team. Matthew Tkachuk, Sean Monahan, we know those are guys that were drafted at six to the Calgary Flames. Hampus Lindholm, like, these are all really serviceable players. Mika Zibanejad, my boy.
1: Maybe one bust in there, Yurochek?
0: Well, here's the thing, is Yurochek was sixth, but we don't know him. What'll happen with him? Cody Glass, that didn't turn out the way they wanted to. Jake Virtanen, but for other reasons.
1: Yeah, Glass is an NHLer though.
0: Glass is an NHLer without a doubt. Like, but you know, he was the first pick for Vegas in their franchise history.
1: Flipped them.
0: They certainly did.
1: It's the Nolan Patrick trade.
0: Yeah. Maybe.
1: Sorry, I do these things where I bring up possibilities that you don't know the answer to.
0: No, that's okay. Let me give you a few.
1: I believe it was because Vegas acquired Nolan Patrick for some reason.
0: Let me just give you a few more at six. You had. So, yeah, you mentioned Yurochek. There's also Brett Connolly, player. Nikita Filatov. Derek Brassard.
1: Okay.
0: Gilbert Brule. Al Montoya. Like, these are guys that have been drafted at six, right? So,
1: yeah.
0: It's, you know, there's some really big names on this list. Mm-hmm. And the last couple of years, getting Martone and Tyjae Ginla, like, I was in Kelowna and watched a Rockets game. And he had like 5 points in the first 30 minutes of play. He was the best player on the ice, wasn't even close. He dominated. And you're getting a good player at six. There's no doubt. In this day and age especially, you're getting a skilled player too. Mm-hmm. It depends who's the best available. I do legitimately think there's a chance the Flames trade up. What the percentage is, I don't have a number to give you right now.
1: Mm-hmm.
0: You got to wait and see how this all shakes out.
1: In terms of, you know, the two teams to have one and two and possibilities of being willing to trade down, I don't think that there's a more likely two teams with a chance to win the lottery that would be willing to trade down just because of team need, right? And especially in the Leafs' case, possibly wanting to recoup some capital plus the need for a franchise defenseman.
0: Yeah.
1: And then Sharks, obviously, franchise D, that prospect pool and draft capital is already loaded, obviously.
0: Yeah.
1: So, yeah, there's the possibility. It's pretty rare, but more likely than most years, I would definitely agree with that.
0: I'm with you. And you're right. Like, if there are two teams that certainly could use a defenseman, it's the Leafs and the Sharks. Now, I still think Toronto just takes McKenna. Makes a little too much sense.
1: Yeah, so do I.
0: And that's where you look at San Jose and you go, maybe that's a pick that could be traded. I don't want to go too far on this because the odds of it happening are so slim. But I was thinking about it on my way to work, which, by the way, when I'm on my way to work and I'm on the train, I'm just like completely out of it. And a thought comes to my head. It's like a ding. It's like, ding. Oh, there's a thought. Oh, I forgot about those. And I had that. I'm like, could the Flames move up in this draft? Like, well, you could obviously, I mean, it would involve pick six. If somebody really wanted to move down that far, you got to pay a lot to go from six to two. I know that's only, it's a very small difference. Like, if you're talking, you know, like the difference between 18 and 22 is, it's not that much. The difference between two and six, any given year, is almost astronomical. It would take, this is a guess. It would take, obviously, pick number six.
1: Mm-hmm.
0: It would take two of the second rounders.
1: Oh, I think more than that.
0: I'm not done. But okay. But yes, two of the second rounders, and they'll probably ask for the earliest ones. Now, the Flames have an abundance of wingers. It depends which, you know, which team is looking for what. I wouldn't be shocked if that, you know, if this was to happen, there would be a deal that involved Connor Zary. You have a lot of wingers. You don't know if he's a center. I don't know if a team tries to get Coleman out of this, but like, do you guys understand what I'm saying here.

0: is that it's going to take a ton.
1: Oh, yeah.
0: And at what point is it, like, I think it's worth it, but teams, because this never happens, it's not like the NFL. Like, if a team's like, it doesn't make sense for us to pick first because it's a quarterback and you need it bad, give us these picks, give us these players, and you know what? We'll just

0: just move on because this makes sense for everybody. That's not how this works. But like, yeah, these two top, the top two guys are top two, yeah, right?
1: This isn't, you know, swapping mid first round picks, right? This is going from 6 to 2. And you, I would think that it's going to at least cost the Flames another first round pick, a later one for sure, maybe one of the Vegas ones. But just to go up to a pick like 2, I think it's going to be very expensive.
0: Absolutely. So the chances are incredibly slim. It's just my point here is that if there's any team suited to trade up, the Flames are one of them, if not the team, simply because of how many picks they have in the first two rounds of the draft. That's it. If you're moving up in the draft, maybe it costs Vegas's pick too, right? And it actually probably would.
1: Yeah.
0: So this is what I'm getting at is that it's a lot. We got a text about, like, you know, pair 6th with a second rounder, maybe a player. Like, it's so much more than that. So keep your text in 960-960, how you feeling. Like, yes, disappointed. I can tell you that I'm disappointed. Like, it's, at the very least, I would have liked to just stayed 4th. And then you know you're getting a forward there. Someone will take a defenseman ahead of you, or at the very least, you might get the first defenseman, right?
1: Yeah.
0: That you have those options, but you need a good decor to win in this league.
1: Mm-hmm.
0: And the Flames are loaded on the right side when it comes to young prospects. So getting a left-handed guy is not the worst. They just need forwards.
1: Can I try and put a positive spin on this?
0: I would love for you to do that, actually.
1: Okay. So, obviously, 1 or 2, everyone would have liked that, would have jump-started the rebuild completely,
0: yeah,
1: would have sent you on a different trajectory than you're currently on. However, getting at 6, you're getting a guy who probably not going to play in the NHL next year, not going to affect the team next year, more than likely, maybe later on in the season, but still, hopefully, going to be a good to great player for your team, right? You've listed all the players that have been drafted at 6. There's some

0: I think part of the disappointment slash frustration here in the city of Calgary is that we really haven't seen, I say we as like a city, you haven't seen this team actually go through a real rebuild, right? It's been a long time. Mm-hmm. And in my lifetime, I haven't, like, I thought they were headed to one in around, like, you know, 2012, 2013. But then all those, they had the comeback kids and they made the playoffs in 2015. Like, we're ready. It's like, they weren't. But I think we all need to exercise a little more patience here, because rebuilds do not take a year. It's unlikely, unless you've got a bunch of star players already, which the Flames don't. That's, I'm not breaking any news here. It's taken a while for the Ducks. It's taken a while for the Habs. It's going to take a little longer for the Sharks. It's taken a while for all these teams that have got, that are, you know, up and coming. So, yeah, like, you're talking about Landon DuPont next year, right? The Flames could be involved in those sweepstakes. So, it's just, the fact that you saw, you know, you watched a team that didn't have a ton of youth other than, you know, Matt Vigridden and Zane Parekh. And Zane Parekh, not until the end of the year. You'll see some prospects come up, like, hey, maybe Suniev gets some more time. But this year, I feel like you'll be waiting, this year coming up, you'll be waiting for the guys that the Flames have drafted over the last few seasons. And I just worry that this year is going to be another bit, it'll be a bit of a drag.
1: Yep, probably.
0: Now, things can change. And honestly, I've watched enough Flames hockey to understand they could be pushing for playoffs in February next year. For all we know. For all we know, they could be. But it seems likely this team is sitting around the bottom. We'll get some text in just a little bit. But, like, you know what I'm getting at here? Like, this is, it's the first time in a while that Calgary's really gone through a rebuild.
1: It's excitement followed by huge disappointment,
0: yes.
1: Right? And then the kick in the nuts with the teams who won the lottery.
0: Yeah.
1: It's completely understandable, right? Like, it's hard, really hard not to feel that way when you buy into a vision, right, of not being the best team this year, and the hope and expectation is you're rewarded for buying in to the crappiness of the end of the season, right?
0: Yeah.
1: And it doesn't turn out that way, yeah, it's very disappointing. It brings out some pretty raw emotions.
0: And I'll say this. The Sharks getting the second pick, it's a dagger because you're in the Pacific Division. The Sharks already have Celebrini and Smith and Misa and Dickinson. Like, I could just keep going on. They have a lot of prospects. Chernyshov, like, you have Askarov, a young goaltender. They have a lot of the building blocks, including Macklin Celebrini, who is potentially the face of the league. Them getting second sucks. Now, when it comes to, you know, tanking and all that, looking as if you're a general fan of the NHL, you go, okay, cool, good for the Sharks. As you know, if you're watching the Flames, it sucks because they're in the Pacific Division. And Conroy explained how he feels about that. But the concern is that when you're, you know, when the Flames get to a point where they're competitive again, you have to now deal with the Ducks and the Sharks, who are just, they've continuously drafted. Like, the Ducks are still waiting for Roger McQueen. Maybe he plays next year. Maybe it's in 2 years, right? But that's, this is what these teams do, is when they're making the playoffs and Ducks are slightly ahead of schedule, they have more youth coming. It's not like this is, everybody's there, okay, figure it out. Like, they have more youth coming, and then they'll sign free agents as they go on. The Ducks and the Sharks are going to be good for a long time. And you have to worry about the Pacific Division turning into the new Central Division, right? If it gets to that point. In 5 years' time, it absolutely could be that. Who knows? If McDavid and Draisaitl stay in Edmonton for that time, they're going to be hanging around there too. We know that. And then you got to look at some other teams in the Pacific and see what they can do. I'm not worried about Vancouver for about the next 12 years, but maybe they get a couple first overall picks.
1: Mm-hmm. Who got it worse yesterday, Vancouver or Calgary?
0: Vancouver got it worse. Because
1: you think?
0: Yes, because they just desperately needed that guy.
1: Yeah.
0: And whether it was first or second, they would have gotten...
1: They still might get one of the guys at three, right? Because it's San Jose.
0: It's true. But adding...
1: Both fell two spots.
0: And I mentioned Vancouver in this because they're also in the Pacific Division. And San Jose is going to be a team...

0: team that will just run their show for a long time. Like, I know it's... They both moved down two spots. It's just Vancouver had that garbage season. And I mean a garbage season, which led to the third pick. And it's like, you know, we heard one of those texts earlier. How bad do they have to be to get the first pick? Do I care? Not really.
1: It's luck at the end of the day, right? Like, it, you get lucky sometimes and sometimes you don't, right? Like, the Islanders went from 9-1 last year. The Sharks went from 11-2. There's not much more you can do.
0: No.
1: Like, those are two teams who actively tried to make the playoffs this year and are getting one last year and two in this upcoming draft.
0: Yeah. And we got a few texts that are like, it should be only the bottom five teams have a chance at the first pick. I completely disagree.
1: You invite a lot of
0: bad hockey.
1: Yeah, and tanking and stuff the league just doesn't want.
0: Like, the Sharks winning that pick, you know what, it's so be it. They tried to make the playoffs. They fell off at the end because they had a young team. The Leafs, come on.
1: No, you could put the Leafs in there too, for sure. They were trying to make the playoffs at the start of the
0: year. I know, and then the end of the year was unethical tanking.
1: Well, they ran out a healthy lineup and played their guys, and they just stink. There's levels to it.
0: It's true. But there's also...
1: There's tanking and just being bad.
0: That's partly true, but like then they have guys like William Villeneuve,
1: AHLer,
0: Henry Thrun, Ryan Tverberg, Marshall Raffai.
1: Are we doing this?
0: Luke Hames.
1: Now tell me the Leafs' injuries down the stretch.
0: Yeah, they had a few injuries.
1: But oh, yeah, again, okay.
0: These are guys that are playing. Ardor Akhtemov. Caden Primo played.
1: Well, that was at the start of the year.
0: I know. I say it in jest, but like, it's the Sharks winning it. Like, yes, it sucks, but I don't think it's a flaw in the system with the lottery, is my point. You don't want to reward teams for deliberately tanking.
1: Mm-hmm.
0: Like, going out of their way to be like, ah, man, we're 8 points out of the playoffs. We should sell absolutely everything we have so we're so bad for the rest of the year. It's like, whoa. Hang on. You still want to have a... Like people go to these games. You can't just say, okay, no one go to the games for the last 20. We're going to be really bad. Okay, everyone hang on. We'll be back next year. Nobody does that. The Dome this year was rocking until the end of the year. I was pretty impressed. These things... It's still an entertainment business, and you got to put a product out there.
1: Because people bought in, and the Flames, you start to see a little bit with Parekh, right? The next generation. We're going to see more of that later on into this year. But it might not be the same way this year, just because of how much of a kick in the pills last night was.
0: Yeah.
1: Right? And I don't want to be the guy to put that out there, but it's tough to get back up off the mat from this, you know?
0: Yeah.
1: And I don't know if you listened to Flames talk last night.
0: Oh, I didn't want to do any Flames-related things
1: yesterday. The texts that were coming in.
0: Oh, yeah.
1: And even, like, listening to Logan, right, Matt? A guy who grew up in this market,
0: yeah,
1: right?
0: Yeah, Logan's upset.
1: Yeah, not dejected, I guess is the right word, right? Like, and yeah, it was kind of the feeling of the fan base from what I gathered.
0: And let's get to the feeling of the fan base around the corner, because we got a lot of texts. Keep them coming. 960-960. We'll take your texts on this, and then we'll look ahead to the slate tonight in the NHL, because you got a series starting tonight. But yeah, keep your texts coming. 960-960. We'll get to those around the corner, because we get it. You're allowed to vent. Hey, if you're feeling positive, let me know. I'm okay with that too, because the sixth pick is not bad, man. There's a really good chance that at six, you're getting a player for the next 10 years. And that's exciting. That's exciting. So we'll take your text around the corner. It's Shan Vergy. It's Connor Gronzel. It's Big Show Plus. We'll be right back on Sportsnet 960 The Fan.
2: Calgary traffic update.
3: As the rush hour clears out, there are a couple of still lingering distractions. One is a fairly fresh crash in the southeast. Deerfoot southbound approaching Pegan Trail. It's got the left-hand lane blocked. In the southeast, you're going to find a lane restricted at 52nd Street and Seton Drive. Northbound 52, right lane is blocked because of an incident. Police in the area. In the northwest at 48th Avenue and 85th Street, another crash. And as you're hearing in the news, lane closures, detours in the southwest, Woodlands area, Woodview and Wood Park Boulevard, Woodview Drive, dealing with a closure after a fatal police incident. investigation began this morning. The 660 News Radio traffic.

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2: Welcome back to Big Show Plus on a Wednesday after the Flames fell to sixth in the NHL draft lottery. The Toronto Maple Leafs get number one, and the San Jose Sharks move up to number two. And I asked you before the break, send in your text, 960-960. It's pretty simple. How you feeling? We'll get to these right now. And I understand it's not the happiest day. It's also not over. They move back two spots. That's it. Like, it's not all doom and gloom.

0: win.
1: It's okay. I have another question.
2: Okay.
1: What's worse, moving down two spots or the team that ended up at one?
0: Oh, moving down two spots.
1: Yeah.
0: Entirely, yeah.
1: I just asked the question because this is, and you were one of them that said they would move way down in the draft to ensure the Oilers miss the playoffs for 3 years.
0: I was not one of those people.
1: Sorry, it was four. Yes, sorry. Right.
0: Yeah, this no.
1: It was Matt, and a large portion of our Texas would stick at four, which, ironic, looking about how things turned out.
0: Yes.
1: And would, for the Oilers to miss the playoffs for 3 years.
0: No,
1: So I'm just wondering if that sort of viewpoint carries over.
0: The way I see it, like, the worst part is that the Flames move from 4 to 6. The second worst part is that San Jose gets the second pick, and that's in division. And they're also stacked already when it comes to prospects. Yeah, the Leafs winning sucks because they've been in the playoffs for a long time. It's not like the Leafs are going through a long-term rebuild, and there's a chance they go back to the playoffs. I didn't understand the conversation earlier. Like, the Leafs can make it back next year. It'll be tough. Mm-hmm. But at the end of the day, they still have Matthews. If he's healthy and he's playing fine, then yeah. Like, Matthews was playing fine this year, just wasn't scoring a ton of goals. Nylander's...
1: Well, he was not healthy for a large majority.
0: He's been not healthy for like 3 years. That's the thing.
1: And that's a good point.
0: But, like, they also have Nylander, and, like, John Tavares had a really good year. And, yes, the decor is interesting, but the decor was injured. Like, I don't want to talk too much Leafs here, but...
1: No.
0: It's not like the Leafs were in desperate need of a top pick. And it does feel like it's a bit of a reward for, you know, just 1 year of leaning into some failures, but that's also how this works. It's not going to be, oh, the Flames deserved it. What the heck?
1: I'll just say this, and then we can get off the Leafs because no one wants to hear that.
0: No.
1: I will say they were desperate for a top pick just because of the position they put themselves in with who controls their draft picks over the next few years.
0: Yeah.
1: Maybe not one. But I think they needed their top five.
0: Yeah, but that's self-inflicted is my point.
1: No, and that's what I'm saying. Yeah. I'm agreeing with that. But they did need a good pick this year.
0: Yep. Yeah.
1: Once again, agreed, self-inflicted.
0: Yeah. Of all the teams, they were not up there is my point.
1: Okay.
0: But yeah. Darren from Copperfield says, I think we all figured out the Flames were likely to drop, but what makes it worst case scenario is the damn Leafs moving to first. Couldn't have turned out any worse. The vitriol the Leafs will face this year after hiring Chayka, and then... usurping the first overall pick will be epic. I hope GMs boycott the team and don't entertain any trade discussions with them. I don't know. Like, and you heard Craig Conroy come on today, and he was just like, I don't know John Chayka. I've heard a couple things, but I don't know him. I haven't even talked to him. So I got his number yesterday. I'll talk to him soon. I wouldn't be shocked if that's how some of the GMs feel.
1: Mm-hmm.
0: There are definitely some of the older GMs that have been here a long time and probably don't like John Chayka very much.
1: Yeah, I think the two, there's probably some level of, at the time, 26-year-old kid, what's he doing here?
0: Yeah.
1: And he certainly made some mistakes, confirmed and reported, right? And
0: these are not rumors.
1: He's gonna have to build up his credibility because right now he has minimal to none.
0: Yeah, absolutely. Matt from Calgary says, feeling pretty crappy. The Sharks will be running the division for the next 10 years. Not looking forward to it. And Anaheim. I know I mentioned earlier, but Anaheim too. Like, I'm not worried about Seattle all that much right now, to be quite honest with you. Vancouver, like I said, I'm giving them 12 years. Calgary's a few years away for sure. You look at Edmonton, like, at the end of the day, for right now, they still have the best player in the world, and they still have Draisaitl, and they have a team that can make the playoffs. Like, they're not completely dead yet.
1: When you got two players like that, if they're healthy and moving on full cylinders, they're going to will that team into the playoffs, just like they've willed them to two cup finals.
0: And you have Las Vegas, which, like, for better or for worse, they're cutthroat. And it might be a problem for them down the road because they've held this group, or at least a lot of them together for quite a long mm-hmm. time while trading for Jack Eichel, which made a ton of sense. But Vegas is cutthroat, and they'll make moves.
1: And they have the benefit of always being an attraction free agency-wise.
0: My point exactly.
1: It allows you to turn things over a lot faster.
0: So the Pacific Division is not headed in a great spot for the Flames. And that's why, like, at the end of the day, it's not like, oh, you know, woe is me. Dang it. What are we going to do? Build a good team. That's how you do it. It's just, as we know, that one top player is what most teams have to get over the hump. And the Flames are not dead. They have one of the best prospect pools in the league. Ask any single prospect expert out there. But the Sharks and the

0: Ducks have a lot of top talent. And that's where you go, it's going to be a long 10 to 15 years with those guys, I can tell you that. Ryan in Sundance asks, would you trade the 6th overall pick to Utah for TJ Ginla?
1: I don't think Utah does that.
0: I don't think Utah does that either. Like I said, I watched Tej in Kelowna, and oh my goodness, it was unbelievable. And yes, he's going to be a great player. We all saw him at the World Juniors. He looked pretty solid. I don't know if it really depends on what the Flames think of this draft class. Mm-hmm. This is not a likely scenario, by the way.
1: More importantly, what Utah thinks of this draft class and what they think of Tej, which from what you and I hear from people a lot smarter than us, is pretty high.
0: It's very high. So yeah, I don't think either team is really looking at that right now. I don't think that's a trade that makes a ton of sense. Like if the Flames traded away, you know, one of their older veteran players, and TJ Ginla was a part of that, that makes way too much sense. But trading away this pick, I don't think it really does. This one says, I sent this earlier, but I'll say it again. This year really seems like after the top two, the next five, maybe six guys are a bit of a crapshoot. So the difference between 4 and 6 is minimal. It's very likely the guy Calgary would have got at 4 is there anyways. It's true. With that being said, one of those forwards could fall. One of the forwards could fall, right? If
1: like the top two?
0: Not necessarily the top two. The top two go in the top three.
1: Mm-hmm.
0: Like Vancouver's, if one of those guys fall to Vancouver, they're taking them right away. If not, I could see Vancouver taking Malhotra. But if a defenseman goes to San Jose, then you are getting one of those forwards, right? At fourth is my point. So yes, it's minimal. And I also, have I gone out of my way to watch all these guys play in junior? No, I'm going by what, you know, the Buklas of the world say and all that. And it's also positional. Like the Flames, we want a forward. That's what we want to see on the Flames is a forward. So that's the big difference. And I think the likelihood of them getting that forward, it could be Viggo Bjork, who I was really impressed with him at the World Juniors. Smaller player, but is a dog and is one of those guys that it's a coach's dream. He does everything you can ask for. So maybe that's the pick. I wouldn't be upset. Once again, we got to wait and see how this all turns out. Connor, we have a trade proposal.
1: Yeah, but
0: 1st and a 2nd and Hunter Perstevich to the Leafs for pick number 1. Your thoughts?
1: So give that to me again. A 1st, a 2nd.
0: And Hunter Perstevich to the Leafs for the 1st overall pick.
1: No.
0: I know. No. I know. It's not even close.
1: Like, if we were even to go down that road for the sake of hypotheticals.
0: And I don't want to.
1: Yeah, okay.
0: I don't want to. It's not worth it. It doesn't make any sense. It won't happen.
1: 6++++.
0: Yeah, +++++, and then maybe another plus. And then a multiplication sign. Dropping in the draft sucks, but everything happens for a reason. Connie and the Flames will make this work. Go Flames, go. It's the 6th pick. I'm still excited about it. Like, I know. I would have liked
1: a good player.
0: I would have liked 4, because I've seen 4 once in my life, right? Like, it would have been great. But 6, you're getting a good pick. Nate Dogg at MRU, study hard if that's what you're doing. This is typical Flames luck. Ever since Weidman nailed the ref, we've had horrible luck. I don't think that has anything to do with this. How about that? I'll put it that way. This one's 6, the Vegas 1st-rounder, the Rangers 2nd, and Zeri for number 2. Who says no? So once again, pick number 6, the Vegas 1st-rounder, the Rangers 2nd, and Zeri for 2. I mean, I think that's probably pretty close to what a package would be.
1: Yeah.
0: It's a lot, right?
1: Yeah.
0: Like, you've seen what the Flames have done with late first.
1: Mm-hmm. For sure. I wonder what, like, prospect-wise, whether it's Zeri, whether it's Perstevich, what San Jose would want back player-wise in that, if they want any players back. Because do they really need another slightly undersized winger?
0: Not really, but yeah. It's also a little different when that guy's that good.
1: Mm-hmm.
0: So I could see a trade package looking like that.
1: I could see San Jose leaning wanting defensemen back.
0: Yeah, but then again, who is it, right? Like, is it? You're obviously not trading Parekh. Like,
1: no,
0: that's not happening. And I understand it would be for pick number 2, but like, no, you drafted Parekh, and you need a guy like that. He's going to be a guy.
1: You're robbing Peter to pay Paul.
0: Wow, it's been a while since I've heard something like that.
1: That's a turn of phrase.
0: No kidding. I felt like my grandma was talking to me for a sec there. So

0: I don't think that package is ridiculous. It's probably close to what it would be. Is San Jose open to it? Greer might be blowing smoke, right? Yeah. Like, that's all we know. This one says, do you guys think San Jose might be interested in trading down as they are relatively loaded in the forward prospect area? Trade down for a defenseman pick and the Flames move up. Like, we've been talking about this a lot. Interested, maybe. However, if you can just get your guy at two,
1: mm-hmm.
0: do you have a problem with that? This is found money.
2: Well, that's the thing too, right? Is how far does San Jose want to move back, right? Because if they've got their guy, let's, you know, Verhoeven or Reed, are they going to be there at six? Probably not.
0: Mm-hmm.
2: So what's the point in San Jose doing that necessarily?
0: And that's what you got to look at. Like, do the Rangers want to move up?
1: Mm-hmm.
0: They don't have as many assets as the Flames do to move up. Mm-hmm. Chicago certainly does. But then again, Chicago and San Jose have a similar trajectory, which is, well, San Jose is ahead of Chicago, but it's prospects and picks, right?
2: And the Rangers are such a mess. It screams best player available to me.
0: Oh, yeah. Yeah. If you're the Rangers, you go, whatever. We have the fifth pick. Let's just deal with this and see what happens. So I still think, like, yes, it's possible that the Sharks move down. Moving down to six is a lot. So that's part of it here. This is from Fred fighting traffic. I guess this opens up the possibility of taking a stretch with Liam Ruck with number six and his brother with number 26. Thoughts? No. No. You're not taking Liam Ruck six. If you take Liam, it's probably with Vegas' pick.
1: Mm-hmm.
0: And then if you take Marcus, you probably use one of your second rounders or use a couple of them to trade up.
2: As cool as it would be, very much a luxury and not one to be used with the sixth overall
0: not
2: pick
0: a priority
2: for a guy who's projected, what, 20?
0: It's not a priority is the main point. So, I don't see it. I don't see it happening.
2: Unless, you know, the Flames front office values Liam Ruck way higher than everybody else does. But nothing that, you know, we've heard from Bukes and Sammy Cause has led us to believe that at all.
0: Yeah. This one's pretty bleak. Good morning, guys. By the time the Flames win their first round, I'll probably be dead. Okay. Mm. Yeah, it's not that bleak, I promise you. Carson from Kingsland, of course, fans wish we got the number one pick to provide some imminent hope for the Flames, but you have to look at how many picks the Flames have in this draft and drafts to come. There's a good chance we get one or two really solid players that will be long-term players, and that will probably be the case in 27 and 28 draft classes. Fans just need to be patient, but Connie's doing a great job on being conservative and collecting long-term assets. 100% agree with the end of that. That Conroy's doing a good job on, he's playing his cards right. He's holding on to his picks. He's not getting overzealous. Like, he's going about the plan and following the process. That's something Conroy's doing. And look, you mentioned the draft picks. Like, yes, they have the eight picks in the first three rounds. Next year they have Vegas' first, right?
1: Mm-hmm.
0: And they also have a Colorado second. Like, it's a conditional 2028 first round pick as well. If like they got a first from Colorado as well. Like, they've got a bunch of picks coming up. They have two first round picks for the next 3 years. That's really good asset management for what the Flames had, which was a bunch of guys that wanted to leave town, and Craig Conroy gets the job and goes, oh boy, that's a lot of work. The only thing he's really done is trade away seventh round picks. And yes, you get Dustin Wolf with the seventh round pick. If you got all these picks, just take them in the sixth. You know what I mean? Like, mm-hmm. at the end of the day, the Flames have a ton of picks coming up in the next 3 years, especially this year. They can still trade off a couple veteran assets. I'm really impressed with what Craig Conroy has done so far. This one says, I hate who got the picks, but maybe for the best. We can probably go best player available at six and also get a position of need. That's from Buff and Kelowna. Getting a left defenseman is not a bad thing for the Flames. You have Ball and Kuznetsov. And there's been a couple other guys that have, you know, gone in and out of the lineup. But, like, Mackenzie Wieger's played some left defenseman in his time. He's gone now. Like, White Cloud's a right-handed guy. I don't know how long he'll be sticking around, right? Like,
1: mm-hmm.
0: getting a left defenseman and a potential top pair defenseman to play with Parekh for the next 10, 15 years, I'm okay with that.
2: Yeah. I mean, look at it. Picking defensemen will certainly make your rebuild a little bit longer just because they don't quite have the same impact in the regular season as a flashy forward might. But you look at all the top teams, right, on what they do, past cup winners. They've got, you know, big, rangy, puck-moving defensemen, right? Yep. And if you can start stacking up those as well as the guys

0: you've already have, you can set yourself up for the future and start to build a team that's going to have success down the road.
1: Yep, absolutely. This is from Troy in Marteloup that says, Vancouver will get a top D-man but won't replace what they lost this year. I don't think they're drafting defensemen. I don't see that happening. If they have a top three pick, and especially if San Jose takes a defenseman, there is zero chance Vancouver takes a defenseman. It's got to be a forward.
0: Yeah.
1: This one says, I agree with not tanking, but it should be a rule. Moving up should only be a maximum of 5. Moving up a possibility of 10 is ridiculous. I disagree again. I think like the Islanders moving up is a bit of an anomaly. If it happens again, then you can maybe look at the whole system. But I don't have an issue with the draft lottery system. The Leafs and the Sharks got lucky. That's part of what a lottery is. They didn't make the playoffs.
0: And if you go top 5, the Leafs still would have won the first overall pick anyway.
1: Yeah, so it's not like it changes all that much. It's just San Jose doesn't move up to 2.
0: Yeah, you just can't do that, I don't think. If you want to increase odds a little bit for the bottom teams, maybe. But anything to promote tanking and trying to lose hockey games, stuff you've seen in the NBA in the past, is bad for the league.
1: Yep. Sean, who's still upset with Allison, says the first overall should go to the team that gets the most points after being mathematically eliminated. 100% disagree. The NBA is going towards that sort of style where it's whichever bad team wins a bunch of games at the end of the year. I'm like, how does that make any sense?
0: So this is the PWHL model, is it not?
1: If that's what they do, I don't know.
0: I think so.
1: Okay.
0: I'm pretty sure. It's interesting. It piques my interest to like have you try and win all the way to the end. But I'm just not quite sure how it works with, you know, what if you're eliminated on the last day compared to 2 months out?
1: Right.
0: Right. How does that work? Do you go points percentage? Oh, I went 1-0 after I was eliminated.
1: Yeah. See, there's way too much there.
0: Yeah.
1: Way too much. And also, like, I didn't want the Vancouver Canucks to get the first pick. However, if the Canucks were in this system and they got eliminated like 4 months ago, which they did, and then they just lose a bunch of games and then they get what, pick 15? Like that doesn't make any sense to me. So no, I don't agree with you, Sean. I'm not saying it's a terrible idea. I don't agree with that. I think bad teams should get rewarded with a decent pick. I don't think we need to guarantee that if you get last, you get first. Like that should never be the case. The NFL doing it is interesting because it's only 17 weeks. You play 17 weeks, but like, come on.
0: Yeah.
1: This one says, I hope Gavin McKenna, his agent, go full Adam Fox on the Leafs. I don't think that's happening. I really don't. Sorry about that.
0: They're the haves and the have-nots in this league for that type of thing. And I fear the Leafs are a have.
1: Yeah. This one says, tell Bettman we're moving the team to Nunavut if we don't get pick number 1 next year. What would you call the Nunavut team?
0: I don't know. Iqaluit Flames kind of goes hard at the same time.
1: That's pretty cool.
0: Yeah. The Iqaluit Aurora Borealis.
1: Oh! The Iqaluit Northern Lights?
0: Yeah. The Iqaluit Walrus.
1: Okay.
0: Similar to Mammoth. That kind of... I don't know. I don't hate...
1: What a rivalry between the hockey. Walrus and the Mammoth, yeah. Hey? That'd be incredible.
0: The Narwhals.
1: Oh, I don't mind that. We should probably move on. All right, what else we got here? This one says, not draft related at all. Okay, well, I can't do this right now. Sorry. Honestly, as soon as the Leafs fell to bottom 5, I knew the Flames had no chance at first pick. Nice one, Gary. Okay. Old Pro says, I just hope the Flames don't get Malhotra or Verhoeve, who's a poor skater. I mean, it's really tough to call a guy a poor skater at this point because you can develop so much in a few years. Like, Verhoeve has been ranked in the top whatever for a long time. Now, he has fallen into the top 3. He was pretty comfortably in the top 3 at the beginning of the year in all the rankings, mm-hmm. But
0: I was playing NCAA level at 17 and 18, yeah. Right? Like,
1: exactly.
0: There's a reason he was pulled to do that.
1: Yep. This one says, from Aiden, this is because you didn't shave your head, you coward.
0: Mm.
1: I wonder if psychic medium Nicole, if all of her picks were based on me shaving my head. And I had that thought this morning and I went, I really hope this isn't my fault.
0: Another thing I heard on Flames Talk they were actually, Logan and Pat were actually directing people to come at you for not being willing to shave your head.
1: That was on Flames Talk?
0: Yeah.
1: Man. Guys.
0: And that was, you know, in the midst of

0: 700 angry Flames fans texting.
1: Yeah, I'm sure that made people super happy. Guys, I'm nothing without my hair. I don't even have like some crazy
0: mane.
1: What is
0: this city without the Calgary Flames, Shan?
1: I know. I'm being selfish. I know. And I feel terrible. And if it comes out that the reason the Flames didn't win is because of my head, then I'll make a change. And honestly, I was thinking about maybe next year making it up to you and shaving my head before the draft lottery. If that's the way it goes.
0: Next year.
1: If the Flames are a bottom two team, there's a decent chance I'd shave my head ahead of the draft lottery. This one says, hey, Flames, please take Nurse for free. No, we got to go. I know this is a tough day. We're going to move on.
0: Darnell Nurse for six, question mark?
1: No, stop. And the Flames are still drafting sixth overall in the upcoming draft. And that's, hey, maybe they move up. We have to go.
0: Sorry, I had one thing.
1: Quick. Great. I love the Maple Leafs. Goodbye.
0: Bye.
2: Calgary Traffic Update.
3: It's a bit of a late recovery in some areas around the city as the rush hour period has definitely dwindled. There is a crash on Deerfoot in the southeast, southbound, approaching Pegan Trail. It is, or at least was initially reported, in the left-hand lane. In the southeast at 52nd Street and Mahogany area, it's 52nd Street and Seton Drive, actually. You're going to find northbound right lane is partially blocked. East of Calgary, looks like a delay, maybe a crash on the Trans-Canada eastbound and westbound lanes, but eastbound specifically, moving past Chestermere's. In the 660 News Radio Traffic Center, I'm Tanya Blakeney. 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
12: On what I see on Twitter. You know,
13: yeah, I heard you made some new friends.
12: Yeah. I wasn't doing it intentionally. It was just what happens. But you know who should really feel like a little sick this morning? Winnipeg Jets fans. They're picking eighth. There's a still of the lottery balls coming through. And the one that just couldn't get there fast enough was number eight, which was the Winnipeg Jets, which was the next one up.
13: Nemo. Couldn't get there, eh?
12: Not great. Not great for them. But, so like I said, the Toronto Maple Leafs are on the clock. Last night, the Colorado Avalanche on the back of Nathan MacKinnon, 5-2 victors.
13: The Beast.

0: was like roller derby last night, man. He was running over everything in sight.
1: Ask Matt Boldy and Quinn Hughes specifically what that felt like.
0: It's funny because guys, like, very seldom do you see those guys get hit. Period. But like, he was hitting everything in sight. Pretty good night for Mr. McKinnon and group. A little bit a tough one. The Wild have not, I mean, obviously not in trouble till you lose at home, but
1: no, Erickson Avalanche is big look, right now.
0: Yeah, it's huge. And the goaltending shift didn't go according to plan. So whilst that'll draw back in.
1: Was that 4 on 8 on 22 shots?
0: Yeah, but it was the way they went in.
1: Well, the first one
0: was one of those ones I said if someone had opened the door.
1: Looked like a road hockey goal.
0: It was not good. It was not good. But anyways, hell of a game. Avalanche looking like they just seem to get stronger and stronger. Like, it's some crazy thing too. Like how across the board the scoring is or something like that. Like 12 players with a goal. Most in NHL history to start a playoff series.
1: And they're 6-0 like the Carolina Hurricanes are to start the playoffs. Mm-hmm. I'm going to check that stat right now.
0: Who's going to drop a game first? I think Minnesota's going to do some damage at home. Don't know whether they'll sweep them, but I can't see them being swept at home. And the Hurricanes, they got to go into Philly.
1: They have 14 different goal scorers.
0: Yeah. In two games.
1: Oh, no, I'm saying in the playoffs.
0: In the playoffs, but they've got 12 in the first.
1: Yeah, that's two wild. Games. That's wild. But you look at, like, and you talk about across the board with those 14 scores. McKinnon has 4, and he's got 9 points his last 3 games. It was like he just needed a little bit of time to warm up for LA, and then it's. Landeskog has 3. Lehkonen has 3. Makar has 4. Nick Waugh, former Leaf great Nick Waugh, has 3. They've got guys contributing at all levels here right now.
0: Yep.
1: Okay, let's get to the, because you and I were, we kind of chatted about it, and you didn't want to give anything away last night in terms of what we were going to talk about on the show today. So the Toronto Maple Leafs have the first overall pick.
0: First of all, some things you kind of like, good for the NHL. Like, that was
1: a great production.
0: That was really well done.
1: Yep.
0: Right from top to bottom. It was, they talk about this new, whatever it is, this thing where you tap your hat in baseball, how it's really cool.
1: Yeah.
0: Like, last night was done very well. Right up to even the commercial break.
1: Yeah, right before the
0: to
1: last
0: To leave
1: one
0: you before
1: drawn.
0: The ball came out. I just thought it was exceptionally well done. And again, when that thing popped, I said to you, it reminded me of like being a Leaf fan and not even thinking like ahead of time, like they're, where how it's going to unfold, especially after the press conference and people throwing rocks and stuff like that. And like, how could things get any worse? Well, you know what? Wake up the next day and you're feeling pretty darn good about life. But it was amazing just the way it kind of popped up as 12. Because if they hadn't been explaining it, like the Leafs, you know, and you're looking in to see if number 12 comes up, the Leafs are jumping, they get the first pick. And then you see it come up. Like, it's like, okay, that just happened, didn't it?
1: I was trying to think of it.
0: And Matt's wasn't exactly, he's pretty good. I wouldn't want to play cards against him. He wasn't exactly as euphoric as like some of the other responses I saw. He was just game face smiling, but not like, I don't know if initially he got it.
1: Maybe.
0: Until you just got it, right?
1: I was trying to think of former Leafs that were number 12 that would bring such luck. And I was, the only name I could come up with was
0: Errol Thompson,
1: Brandon Convery, number 12. I'm pretty sure he wore number 12.
0: No,
1: he was was he a high pick?
0: Who, Brandon Convery?
1: Yeah, he was a good.
0: Might have been too
1: player.
0: High. Great junior, 100% great junior. Anyways, so it's
1: 8th overall, 1992,
0: and it's incredible to now think,
1: also played for the Canucks.
0: Yes, there's a fan. Like, the fan part of it is obviously now. It's McKenna, right? McKenna.
1: Hold your horses.
0: Well, I'm just...
1: No, I'm saying people in general.
0: But that's the thing. It's the same. Like, I mean, I'll just use our guy, like Sammy McKee, who's the ultimate fan, right? Like, he's just like... I was listening this morning, and I literally had to pull over to the side of the road. I was laughing at. Like, he was like, as nervous as he gets in the playoffs, he was like, out of fear, out of absolute fear, I have to take McKenna. Because all the reasons, like... I can't imagine waking up and seeing him play in the wing with Celebrini and all the stuff that doesn't actually go into the thought process when you're in the room. But for me now, what this does is it now truly becomes Chyka and Matz's draft.

0: Yeah.
1: Right. In a sense that if you're picking six or seven, right, or you drop, or you're five, and this doesn't mean that Leachy's not going to have a massive say because
0: Mark Leach.
1: Yeah, because he's put in the hours along with the staff. But the fact that you can just, let's just say this. I talked to two director of scouting last night after the draft who run drafts for National Hockey League teams. And each of them had a different player, right? One had the Swede and one had McKenna, right? So, and then we've got Books, right? Jason Bukala, who clearly has Stenberg, right? So it's what you do now is, you really do your homework and you do your due diligence, and it's not, and it can't be. And I know everybody said, "Well, now they're going to take Stenberg because Mats is there. He's Swedish. He knows him better than he." They're going to do their homework on these guys to the point that it's at nausea that you're comfortable with, and you're going to make calls to find out. Here, hypothetically, right? You've got the number one pick. Okay, let's just say your staff has decided it's McKenna. Okay. 100%, right? So you can just walk up and you make the pick. Now, if your staff has him and Stenberg tied or Stenberg ahead, it's on you to pick up the phone and call. San Jose is not going to do it, but the team that you've acknowledged, the team that got kicked in the stones the hardest last night,
0: the Vancouver Canucks.
1: This kid is local to the Vancouver Canucks, McKenna. Right? It's everything. Like, this was their mic drop moment to pick first overall and get him. And again, not knowing what the Canuck list is, but also knowing what the Canuck list is, he's number one on their list, right? So you pick up the phone and you call the Vancouver Canucks and you say, what are you going to give us to take number one and get your local kid, your superstar? Not that you're going to have to do it, but you now, hypothetically, you say to them, well, what's it going to take as a tail? And maybe just say, okay, shoot for the stars. You say, yeah, no, yeah, I want Zeeb Bouyam. Okay. I want Zeeb Bouyam and your third pick. You get your guy. They might tell you to pound salt, but
0: they might very well. Yeah. No, I agree. Yeah. Yeah.
1: You're in charge of it. Right? You can
0: totally. You hold all
1: this
0: the
1: cards. You've got the first pick overall. You could ask for, they've also got Minnesota's first round pick, which they don't know where it's going to fall yet based on how those things. Maybe you get another first round pick. Maybe you get their first round pick next year, right? Which could be based on you're picking in the top five all over again.
0: Although with their lottery luck, it probably won't be first.
1: Okay, you're piling on. But now I've said you've got all these equations, and this is
0: fact.
1: And this is where I think the expertise in the numbers game and the analytics that Chyka brings to the table with the Stathletes and all that stuff, along with Mats's pure, and he's going to have better knowledge on the Swedish player better than anybody. And now you've got a decision to make. Does your equation add up? Does McKenna, is he greater than the third pick overall plus, whatever you're getting from Vancouver to move up? And so it's going to be fascinating.
0: So, okay, so if you're in that position, how far down that list would you go?
1: Depends what your list is. I'm saying, here's my thought process on it, Maddie. And again, it's a bit of a gamble. If you're, again, I guess at the end of the day, you have to be prepared. Because I've just, even today, looking before I come in, the Athletics got their list out, right? Which it's completely different as well, right? It's got McKenna first. Everybody else that I've seen kind of is like flip-flopping between McKenna and Stenberg. Their list has San Jose, which we've said, they really need young defensemen, right? So if in their mind, they find, who's the kid from Sault Ste. Marie?
0: Reed.
1: Reed, okay. Reed or Carcells, whatever his name is.
0: Carson Carroll's is further down.
1: Okay, but I'm just saying, it's down the list

0: for you and me, but who knows, right? Maybe they have a top defenseman at number two. And if you think
1: Cameron Reed,
0: yeah, and if you think in your mind that San Jose's taking a D, there's a chance that you, Vancouver steps up and takes McKenna, San Jose takes a D, and you still get Stenberg plus, plus, plus, whatever you've got in your deal. So there's just so much more to it than just plugging in a name.
2: Apologies, I'll do it again. Chase Reed. Cameron Reed is a Nashville pick. We're going to get it right.
0: Thank you. Anyways, we know he's really good defenseman from Sault Ste. Marie.
2: Right-handed
0: shot. So anyways,
2: shot.
0: And there's other names. Like, and that's what I find fascinating about this now. And now they can do a deep dive into the character and meet these players. Like, again, I'm assuming, like Books, who's our guy, that his list is based on multiple viewings, video viewings. I don't know whether we'll have to, as we get Books in all the time.
2: He's coming in on Friday.
0: Yeah, but I don't know whether he gets, I know when we were picking, anytime we were picking in the top five, six, whatever, it was incumbent on us, even in the Doughty year, it was you were in home visits, teachers, everything under the sun. There wasn't anything unturned. So now, once you get your list and you see how far we prepared to go back, maybe it's only two players. Maybe it is between the Swedish player, but I would make sure it isn't, because if you move back and, you know, I would want to know who your third guy is in the list. And if it's a hard line, you've got to know him inside and out. And be, if you're going to move back two spots, to know him better than as much as the first two. But it'll be very, very significant, and it'll be fun to watch how they unfold. Because, you know, in the past, sometimes guys, they also want to start that relationship budding when they have the first pick. You know, you can hold it close to your vest as long as you want. Sometimes, sure. Like in cases like with the Tampa Bay Lightning, they wanted Stamkos to start already feeling good about life. So they told him 2 weeks before that he was their pick, right? Which makes it much easier now. So now there's no scenario about you moving back or whatever.
2: The team that, okay, so I think San Jose is fascinating with what they might do, whether it be they could trade down, depending on, again, if you are making that call and you're going to trade down to, let's say, four with Chicago or whatever, you know who that team is moving up to take, or else you're not doing the deal. That's the reality of a situation like that. Chicago is the team that probably most fascinates me here, because they have the ammunition to move up if they wanted to, and because they have a defenseman that they have a number of young defensemen that they can move. Plus, they have the fourth overall pick. And you know that they want a running mate for Connor Bedard. And that's where the past relationship with Bedard and McKenna, and they know each other. They're like very distant cousins and whatever. But they know each other. And there's always been that, like, people have tried to make that connection. They're a team that would be fascinating, that could move up to that spot. What that costs, I don't know. Could that be a Kevin Korchinski plus the fourth pick? Is that enough? I don't know. It depends on how, you know, a team like the Toronto Maple Leafs values it. San Jose is probably the most fascinating to me here. Although you could make the argument that the teams that have the top two picks, they both need defensemen, elite defensemen.
0: Yeah.
2: And that's where this one's going to get. Well,
0: it's
2: fascinating.
0: It's also, and that's how hard your lines are on your list, right? And that's what I can't answer. You can't, nobody else can answer until it's their list. Like, there could be teams out there that have one of these defensemen as a hard line in the same light. Let's just say we've got the two forwards and the defenseman in that group, right? Then you're 100%, you're willing to make a move with the Blackhawks that they're going to blow you away with how many assets they're willing to give up to move up to number one. And then you're still getting a defenseman that you covet.
2: It's got to be the Godfather offer, right?
0: It has to be. Yeah. And there's no, and there can't be any gray to it, right? There can't be any, I think this guy is going to turn out to be this, right? You got to know what you're getting and know it back, forth, over. They were just, as I said previously, my mind hasn't changed, although dramatically it changes for the Leafs in a sense that where they've been left when Chajka and Mats take over, there's no room for error, right? They've got bad contracts. There's some bad assets or lack of assets. So yesterday was a great day. They gained a massive, massive asset. They have to not only get it right, which I'm sure they will, but they have to

0: They can't make any, it was a huge day. It moved you way up the ladder from where you thought you were, but you still can't make any other mistakes. You still have to know that the free agent, whether you're going out of free agent. Also, the one thing we talked about last night, Matty, is, and again, only they know this, because clearly from the interviews with Chyka, right? It was, they were talking about Matthews and Nylander as though these guys are foundational. They're not going anywhere. We got to build around them.
1: Well, sometimes it's not up to them.
0: What's
1: right?
0: That?
1: Sometimes it's not up to them, right?
0: Okay, but I'm just telling you, that's what they said.
1: Sure.
0: Right? That's what they said. That's their prerogative. Now, if all of a sudden Judd throws a curveball and takes it out of their hands, that, you know what, we're not sure whether we're going to stick around, you feel a lot more different about that conversation after last night than you did the day before.
1: Well, that's what I was going to say. Like, I don't know how much that changes. I would assume it changes it a little bit, that conversation.
0: Well, I'm telling you right now, because

0: Like, he's a great player.
1: I'll tell you right now.
0: Things.
1: I'll tell you right now. It does a lot. Because when I'm again, we laugh about my little book here when I'm, they're like used to
0: this
1: be.
0: This one's a little bit better.
1: I ran out of the one with the yellow pages.
0: The one that looked like it was from the Titanic?
1: Yeah. My treasure chest.
0: Swept ashore.
1: Yeah, Captain A. Captain A, but that one got swept ashore with Tom Hanks and Castaway. But anyways, as you look, you now have a legitimate top line guy you're adding into your mix.
0: Mm-hmm.
1: Whether it's the Swedish player or whether it's McKenna.
0: Yeah, Stenberger-McKenna.
1: Stenberger-McKenna. And now you're looking at, hypothetically, right? You're looking at Matthews, McKenna, Nyes, Tavares, Nylander. All of a sudden, maybe you're looking at someone like, what's that? Easton Cowan's there if you want to go that young, right? And he's looks like to me like he's going to work out. Or you go, okay, maybe I'm going to make life tough on the Buffalo Sabres here, right? And I'm going to give Mr. Tuck what he wants, or maybe a little more. Now, all of a sudden, you're top six, and you've got the cap space to do that. Now, you're looking at McKenna, Matthews, Tuck, Nyes, Tavares, Nylander. You know, you got Cowan, and you know, you got Max. You got some. Your lineup now is starting to look a hell of a lot different.
0: I agree,
1: but
0: it doesn't fix what I think is their biggest issue: is that their defense is immobile and they don't move the puck very well.
1: But hard to get those forwards. But you're still okay. There's going to be a butt to everything we've got here.
0: Of course.
1: Right? And you're full of butts. Okay?
0: But I'm full of it.
1: But I'm telling you, what their back end is what it is. But what did John Chyka, he did say that part of when he said what they need to win is a couple real mobile defensemen. Right? Well, they aren't there. Mm-hmm. Right? They're just not there. Right? So, again, getting creative. When you look at who's available out there in UFA, right? But it changes the dynamics here. Adding this foundational piece, what you can possibly give up to solve your back end.
0: That's fair. I
1: none of this existed.
0: Maybe
1: prior to ball number 12.
0: Sure. Maybe Darren Radish fixes part of the problem if he gets the free agency and they add, like, there's his definitely name, ways.
1: There's other guys down there. I mean, I for 3 years, and whether you like him or not, I mean, Tony D'Angelo still is power play machine, right? Who skates the puck and moves it well. And he's not signed. So there's pieces out there. Not sure whether, you know, it'll be debatable whether it's great for the culture in your room. People that know him better would be able to figure that out.
0: Hey, there's a chance that Rasmus Anderson still hasn't inked a deal in Vegas, right?
1: Like, there's a plan. There's
0: John Carlson. Lots of right-handed shot deals.
1: Yeah, I wouldn't throw Carlson into the
0: no. But I'm just saying.
1: I'm not saying we just talked about guys that can wheel and mobile. I mean, that's a great defenseman. Yeah, there's guys out there. There's going to be names that you're surprised at. But I mean, if you're 100% locked, sold that you're not moving on from your two big dogs. Right? You were 100% that was what you were pitching before yesterday. You're probably still now looking and saying, okay, we still feel the same about those two. However, if somebody wants to play around, you've still got a massive advantage that you didn't have the day before.
0: Yeah. Yeah, 100%.
1: And I'm still, like, you don't want it out there, right? Because honestly, the last thing you want now is your top players to be thinking, you know, I'm still making calls, but you can feel a little bitter about if you're getting these reports like the other day saying Matthews doesn't even know that he's going to be back next year. I don't know whether that's true. I mean, again, I got no reason to think that CJ didn't have the right source for that. But if that's the case, you can look at your team and your lineup and your napkin with Matthews there, or you can look at your napkin with how much you can get for him and how does your team look with the haul you're going to get if you have to move on from him. And in that one, though, and Matt, that's where I would say to you, and I'm sure you would agree, although I'm not jamming, is that's where probably you're going to get a better chance to solve your lack of mobility on the back.
0: I would 100% agree with that. Okay, we're going to take a...
1: How about Strome?
0: Yeah. Hey,
1: how cool is he? He's coming in. This is like, we're open door policy this week. We go from Gaz to Strome.
0: Yeah, and he's just outside that door.
1: He's so tight with Luke Gazdick that he's even sharing his email address.
0: Not his Twitter handle.
1: Twitter handle.
0: Eye Candy
1: struggled with the Twitter handles today.
0: Yeah. Elliot Friedman's new Twitter handle is at Eric Angles. Angles inherits a good one.
1: I know. This whole not pay the bill thing's gone to another. At Freege. I like it.
0: Is that what happened? They went to dinner last night?
1: They went to dinner and they lost their Twitter. They lost each other's Twitter handles. They swapped.
0: Credit card roulette and Twitter handle roulette.

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7: But it was that same thing. Like, we talked about it. We would watch, you know, the same highlight reel.
8: Totally.
7: From, like, we were homesick
8: every 30
7: one day,
8: minutes.
7: And it was just the same thing over and over. Kids don't do, they watch highlights, but they don't watch games. They don't do any of that. Yeah, like, it's a different
8: when
7: world.
8: When you saw it at 8 a.m., it hit pretty hard. And by 10:30, it was pretty redundant.
7: Yeah, because now everything's on the phone where you just wake up. I rolled over this morning and went, oh, okay, that also happened. Great. That's cool. I wanted to ask you about one thing specifically, because looking at your total games in the National Hockey League, you're getting close to that 1,000 mark, 916. Like, I've talked to players. How much of a badge of honor is that for you guys?
8: Yeah, I think, you know, I think it means something different to every guy, 1,000 games. For me, it's more not to be, like, part of an elite club or whatever. For me, it's just a sign of, like, perseverance. So, you know, there's been many times in my career I've kind of reached a crossroads, and I feel like I could have gone either way, and I'm proud of myself for pulling myself out of those moments. And I think for me, that's kind of what it represents. And, you know, there's been times I had to, you know, penalty kill and, you know, change my game a little bit and play a little scrappier and do different things to try to, you know, get some ice time and earn some more minutes. And, you know, I think that that's part of the journey. And that's kind of what, for me, that's what it represents. And that's kind of why I'm pushing towards that. So it's exciting.
7: It's pretty cool. 1,000 games and, you know, you've had
8: not there yet.
7: It is a really cool thing. And you know, you made the move from Anaheim to Calgary, and you were playing more, and then your numbers start to go up. Like, what does that do for your confidence level, especially going into next season?
8: Yeah, I mean, at the end of the day, I was pretty confident in my abilities, but you know, when you're kind of getting scratched and you're not playing, you're playing fourth line and you're playing, you know, 8-9 minutes, you start to lose that faith a little bit. So for me, I worked really hard this year to try to just maintain my skill and be ready for an opportunity. And, you know, it's unfortunate. Obviously, look at the Ducks are doing. I wish I could be a part of it. But you got to do what's best for you. And I want to play, and I know I don't have forever to play. And for me, it was all about you know, getting an opportunity to play more minutes and show that I can still do it. And it was really fun. I had a great time. I said this the other day that when I was in Calgary, I felt like 10 years younger walking in the dressing room. It was so much fun just to have that, you know, that rejuvenation and not new sign of life or whatever, but just felt so good walking to the rink and didn't have to manufacture positivity. I was just so happy to be there and to play. And I told the funny story. I went into the rink one day and I looked at the third and fourth line. I didn't see my number. And I was kind of like, oh boy, here we go again in the new team. And I forgot I was on the second line. And I was like, I was scarred by, like, you know, half a year of just like being in and out of the lineup. And you know, it's amazing. Your brain can play funny games on you, and you kind of go down that rabbit hole as a player. So it was tough, but again, glad I pulled myself out of it, and thankful I got a great support system and family that encouraged me to go chase it. And my family stayed back in California, so thankful to my wife for taking care of the kids for 6 weeks on her own.
9: That's awesome. And keeping with that trend, because Matt, you say guys are the same, close to the same age, and he looks 10 years younger.
7: Yeah. Well, that's not hard to do. That's not hard to do. And he's got kids too. I have no excuses. How many kids you have?
8: I got 3.
7: Yeah, you're really doing well. I got 2. I can't keep up. see, now you're making me feel better get back on that bike. Okay, so last night you're on the panel and you're

0: watching Minnesota and Colorado. Nathan MacKinnon, the LA series, he goes, you know, he has 1 point in the first three games. And then it's like, oh, closeout game. Here comes Nathan MacKinnon. Now he's got 9 points his last three games. He looked, and you've seen him at his peak. You've played against him a lot. What's it like playing against him when he's on a mission like that?
1: There's nothing you can do to stop those guys. You know, I think it's more contained. You do everything you can to just try to, like, you know they're going to get their looks. They're going to get their chances. And they actually panned to him on the bench last night. He made a great play. And we were joking around watching the game. Like, look, he looks pissed. And he's just got that focus. And I thought it was really great to see his comments. They asked him about being, like, sixth all-time or whatever in points per game. He goes, I didn't even know about it. You know, for me, I'm just worried about winning. And that's kind of the way he seems to be built. And that team seems like they're just on a freight train, on a one-way ticket. And he's definitely ahead of that charge.
0: It's to watch him like that, like when he gets, you know, that
1: even the
0: that
1: hit focus in the third period, like, yeah, you know, trying to end the game, trying to ice it, like runs over Boldy, like that's a statement. You know?
0: And Boldy's not a small
1: guy.
0: He's
1: a big boy. No, yeah.
0: Boldy's a big boy.
1: Good player too.
0: Yeah. Well, we talked about that. We talked about that a little bit. Just Matt Boldy, he kind of arrived on the scene for a lot of people. Like when he got his extension, a lot of people were like, well, how are you giving Matt Boldy that much? Now the seven and change looks like chump change.
1: I mean, they did the same thing with Erickson Ek a few years before. Yeah. Everyone's like, 8-year deal. And then now look, I mean, look how much they miss him, right?
0: Yeah.
1: So GMs and teams are smart. Like they see these young guys come in and they know what they're all about. Sometimes the media doesn't see these guys on a day-to-day basis, but they know like which guys are like valuable and how they project out because they get to see them up close every day, right? Even the Anaheim guys, like when Lacombe signed his 8-year deal this year at $9 million, everyone was kind of like I saw online a little bit of hate, and I was like, if people watch this guy play night in and night out, they would be like, he deserves 10.
0: Yeah.
1: So it's just, I think the teams are really smart now, and they're getting ahead of these guys. They don't let them get the bridge deals. They try to lock them up, and these guys got locked up at good numbers with the cap going up so much the next few years.
0: Yeah, it's like the Boldy, when he got named to the U.S. Four Nations team, and people were like, oh, what about this guy? And then it's like, no, watch. And he's showed that he can be a power forward. And that's where you talk about it. These guys see them every day. You saw these guys every day. You played against them. You play with them. Like the Lacombe thing is fascinating to me too, because
2: that's
0: Fuchs, you can tell stories about just like you went to watch him where at Minnesota, right?
3: Yeah. And when we had Faber and Matthew Nyes was there, a whole lot of them. CJ Johnson on the back end, Chris Johnson's son was there.
1: CJ was my coach in Anaheim for a year.
3: Oh, for you?
1: Great guy, yeah.
3: Yeah, awesome. He was one of our skills developers.
0: And what was, you thought, I remember you saying like he was just kind of lanky, right? Like he wasn't.
3: Oh, he was like very physically underdeveloped.
1: And now he's like a beast.
3: Now he's a beast.
1: Muscle, big, strong.
0: Yeah.
1: Like he plays 25 minutes, he's not sweating. I come after the game. I played 12. I'm like crunched over this.
0: Yeah, but you got three kids.
1: Yeah, true. Good point. I got to wake up early.
3: But again, that's what you have to be so careful of. And again, you got to go back because you have certain people that have coached these kids at certain ages and stuff, and they have a bias and things like that. And you got to erase that. It goes right back to what's going to happen in Toronto now is clearly there's a guy that Matt knows better than anybody. Yep. Right? But you got to know them all that well before you dip your toes in. Because like Lacombe, again, you go, I mean, he was probably the three guys that I was at my first viewing of where they were kind of being talked about that I was so off on were John Carlson.
0: That's one of the funniest stories ever.
3: I went in
0: John
3: and they're
0: Carlson.
3: Like, tell me this guy's going to go in the first round. His first shot, he hits the queen up in the rafters. Like nobody on him. I'm like, what just happened? Right, and I'm like, okay, I gotta go. It was like he was asleep, sleepwalking the entire game. Most dangerous thing other than seeing the guy. No times have seen him once. Him and Fox.
0: I'm Fox.
3: And
1: he was unreal too.
3: He was the laziest that I've ever seen in my life. Like I couldn't get over it. Like I was angry. I wanted to go down and strangle him on the ice. And then he kind of, I think Calgary traded his pick to Carolina, then Carolina, and then all of a sudden he's a Norris Trophy winner. Mm-hmm. So it's and again, sick talent. But again, you got to take into account, man. This guy at the time, Lacombe, was built like olive oil, playing a bunch of men, like full-legged college men. No wonder they should be throwing him around.
0: Olive oil from
3: Popeye.
0: Okay, Popeye. That's same, what I thought same physical you were referring build, to.
3: The man version. But honestly, and you think at the time because you forget that he's a baby playing against men, right? Yeah. And now he's a beast.
0: 100%. Okay, so the other series, because
3: I got to ask him a quick.

0: Yeah. What round did you went first round to Barry, right?
1: Yep.
0: What pick overall?
1: Eighth.
0: Eighth. And when you went fifth to the Islanders?
1: Yeah, and I got traded as a 16-year-old.
0: Don't junior. Tell me that, yeah. I don't want to throw Marty Williamson under the bus on his birthday.
1: Is his birthday two days ago?
0: They won on his birthday game six.
1: No one cares. Work harder.
0: Oh, yeah. Don't trust me. I was giving them that on last night. But then they come out and they win, which is awesome.
1: Yeah, but did you see what Marty did that year when he traded me?
0: Yeah, I know what he did.
1: Smart.
0: I'm not supposed to say, this is the most brilliant GM move ever.
2: What did he
0: Marty,
2: do?
0: Marty, turn your ears off. Okay, because you know what you do?
2: You need the GM to turn their ears off?
0: No, they can listen in. You're sitting in Barry and you're saying, what am I going to do here? I'm going to win a championship with this young stud and trade his rights to Niagara, where I'm going to be the coach next year.
2: Oh, Marty.
1: Yeah.
0: Marty wins with Barry, and then he shows up at Niagara, and he's like, I can't believe.
1: Genius.
0: I got all my best young players here waiting for me. That's a nice deal.
2: Do you remember what you got traded for?
1: Alex Pietrangelo.
2: Oh, that's pretty good.
0: Pretty good.
2: That works out pretty well.
0: I called it punt, pass, and catch. You punt the ball, and then you get in the other end zone and catch it.
2: Yeah, no, like Kurt Hennig.
0: Yeah.
2: Mr. Perfect. I wanted to ask you, because the other series that will get underway tonight is Buffalo and Montreal, and those two buildings, I'd imagine, are going to be just electric. What's your favorite road barn to
1: Montreal.
2: Play?
1: Don't even have to finish the sentence.
2: Yeah.
1: That's amazing.
2: That's an answer like almost across the board.
1: I get goosebumps just saying that.
2: Yeah, I can imagine.
1: Just like when you go for the warm-ups, there's the organ playing and people are already in their seats early. It's fantastic. And it seems like the crowd is really steep on you. They've got great ice there. It feels old school. You know, it feels like even after the game, you go for a beer after the game and it's like you're walking around the town and everyone's like, oh my God, like there's the players. Like, you know, it's unbelievable. It's like, it's so hard to explain and there's not a lot of that left. And
0: it's like magical, right?
1: It's unbelievable. Like if they like playing in that rink, and my brother got to do it in a playoff series and he said he was just like, it was electric the whole time. And then you get a nice hot dog after the game. They bring down these little hot dogs.
0: Oh,
1: they're awesome. Stuff a few of those down. Yeah. It's great.
0: Luke Robitaille actually bought one of those machines and put it in our press box in
2: LA really?
0: To make those. They're a special type of little chanchode.
2: Yeah, yeah.
0: Yeah.
2: Just mustard on there? Or are you throwing
0: We just fire them in the machine and then you squash them.
2: But what are you putting on there?
1: You put them in condiments on the side. Whatever you want.
2: Yeah, but what do you do?
1: A little just ketchup.
2: Oh, okay.
1: A little mustard if I'm feeling good.
2: Okay.
0: Mustard.
2: So with that being said, you talk about, you know, going out after and people see you. Like, you're playing in a Canadian market right now. You played in a Canadian market before.
1: Yep.
2: There's a lot of players that don't want to do that. The advantages, the disadvantages, like you're playing one now, so you're not going to disparage it. I get it. But have you noticed that it's a legit thing that a lot of players just don't want to play in Canada?
1: I mean, I think the difference is, you know, an American guy, like, you know, a lot of them are like, they want to live in the U.S., I think, more than anything. I don't think it's anything against the Canadian cities or anything like that. And I think there's different circumstances that go with it. But, you know, I think it's definitely a little bit of a thing, but, you know, for me, I just see it as a great privilege. I mean, you know, I think there's times in my career where, like, when I was in Edmonton, I probably, you know, wasn't ready for that as a young player. Like, it was a lot to handle. Like, I got traded for Eberle. It was kind of like, wow, like, you know, it was a tough shoes to fill. But I think you learn from those moments. And for me, you know, going to the Rangers after, it made going to the Rangers feel like the media market was nothing. And I feel like it was easy because I had witnessed it in Edmonton. So I think, I know, everyone faces it differently. I just try to face it head on and learn from it. And, you know, I enjoy it. I mean, it was pretty funny. I was laughing. I got traded to Calgary and my wife's not there. And one of my buddies from St. Louis was in town. We go to Earl's for lunch and two guys at the bar and then the bartender tried to buy us a beer. And I'm like, my buddy's looking at me. He's like, this is what it's like. I go, it's fantastic, isn't it? So it's pretty fun. And, you know, you go out and people are wearing their jerseys. Like, I love it. I think people are really passionate about the game and they're very knowledgeable. And I think that if you're able to, you know, have a good attitude, work hard, people really appreciate it. All they want is your best effort. I mean, they're not asking for anything more than that. If you go out there and lay it on the line, do everything you can to win, I think that's all they want. And I don't think that's too much to ask.
0: It's when he says that, it just makes me smile and laugh too. I remember going in when Milan Lucic got traded there and Toff was there, Toffoli, and we went out with Sean Monahan. So it was like just lunch, Trevor Lewis. These guys were just like, you couldn't.
1: Yeah.
0: Whereas we won the Stanley Cup in Los Angeles and Dean Lombardi and I went into the, like, whatever, I guess it would be like a whatever shopping market.

0: Good to get some beer. And he had a Kings hat on, and people are like, hey, go Kings. Like he's the fan, right? He's like, yeah, man, where'd you sit? Where'd you watch the game? And Dean's like, oh, yeah, we had a really good seat. Didn't even say that he was the general manager, right? But it's amazing. Just down there, it's kind of anonymous. And even in Manhattan Beach where you live, people know you, respect. It's a fact. Like, it's like, okay, there's Jonathan Quick, but there's Will Ferrell.
1: Yeah, I was going to say, so it's a little
0: like,
1: bit different.
0: There's a different level of stargazing. Yeah. But in Canada, it is what it is.
2: It's crazy though in Canada, like when you walk in, like you walk in somewhere and you can actually see people kind of like turn their head. And it took me a while to get used to it again, because I've been living in, you know, California for 4 years, and then before that New York for a couple of years, and it's like you forget what it's like. And
0: now that you're a major motion picture star, you're not gonna be able to go anywhere.
2: That's a stretch.
0: A couple more of these Hockey Night in Canada gigs.
2: They won't recognize me without the makeup. No, that's what it is.
1: When you're describing that, people trying to buy you a beer and then people recognizing you, that's like Fuchs going to a baseball game. All I hear is like, oh yeah, this guy likes the show. This guy likes the show, and I'm like, not me. The best thing we had was the other fella. Two-time Stanley Cup champion, the other fella.
0: Okay, calls me the other fella.
1: It's like, this guy's won two Stanley Cups.
0: Who's the other fella there? Would be friendly Montreal Canadian jersey.
2: I think it's, I don't know. I see it as a great thing, though. I mean, maybe it's because I'm Canadian. It's different, but I don't know. I think it's a great privilege. And when I was a kid, like, to do any of the things I've gotten to do now, I would have given anything, right? So I try to remember that in all my interactions. And there's been times when I've shied away from that, but I think as I've matured, I realize like what it means. And you try to, you know, it's a responsibility. You want kids to see you and like, you know, want to be you. And, you know, I think that's part of Canada's tradition of hockey.
0: Yeah, I think he just summed it up. And for me, I find it's just different, because players are players, right? Management, if you're known for
1: sure,
0: it's just a different, the players deserve that kind of credit. But I mean, as you get older, I think because some guys, when it's not there anymore, they kind of realize. And I mean, I go back to like, it's hard to imagine Jerome Ginla as a Los Angeles King, but we went into Calgary, where he is God, right? And I think it might have been his last game in Calgary, right? And we were getting ready to pull out, and we stopped, and he got, there was like a sea of red waiting for him, and he got off the bus, and normally it's like, get out. He said, can I do this? And they were like, go. And he must have been another 45, but he met every person, shook every hand. And you know what I mean? And that's because, again, I bet there were times when he was younger where he would walk past that group and get on the bus, right?
2: Give him 100%.
0: Tip the cap. Now it's like, no, man, I'm not missing out on this opportunity.
1: So while you're playing, because you have a hectic schedule, and as you mentioned, like, I don't make light of the fact that you have three kids, because it's a lot of work. How much hockey do you watch?
2: I try to watch a good amount. I mean, I think between my brothers and stuff, I kind of get a healthy dose of it. I mean, I'm not going to, you know, I'm also, you know, I'm not going to put on a game that I don't find interesting. You know, I think if there's games that, like, for me, it's usually the late night, because the kids on the time change. Like, if there's a great late game, I'm going to try to watch it. If McDavid's playing, or, you know, I like watching Vegas or Colorado, you know, some of the teams with the high-end guys. Like, I'm just like a hockey fan, but it goes in waves. I think this year, through a couple healthy scratches and torn oblique, I watched a lot of hockey, so I didn't really have the appetite to watch hockey the second half of the year. I watched enough in the press box the first half, so it just comes and goes a little bit.
1: That's the one thing that, like, even Fuchs has said, like, I've never watched so much hockey in my life doing this job. I can't, even as a player, it's hockey all the time, and like, I get that, and you've got a family and whatever. Does it ever get, like, even when you're healthy and playing, does it ever get tiring? Just because you're watching film, you're going out there, you're on the ice. Like, hockey is your life. I get it. It's your livelihood. Yeah. But does there ever a point where you're just like, I just need a break from just watching hockey, because it's literally ever, like, do you sit and watch a show with your wife?
2: Yeah, not as much as I probably should.
1: I didn't mean to throw you under the bus there.
2: Not as much as I probably should. I don't know. Like, I just feel like it's, you know, I have other interests for sure other than hockey. But at the end of the day, like, I feel like I just keep coming back to, you know, I enjoy knowing what I know, and I know that I know hockey, you know. So, like, it kind of keeps me going. And, I think, like I said, as I've gotten older, I've enjoyed it a little bit more. I think when I was younger and I went through some ups and downs, I feel like I tended to shy away from it a little bit. And there would be times when my whole life I knew every stat, everything about everything. And there was times when it wasn't going good for me that I just kind of shut everything off and didn't follow it. And

0: I found that it didn't help me at all. So I kind of got back to just enjoying it and just being a fan. And I think a little bit that comes from like putting pressure on yourself, and you see all these guys succeeding and you want to like succeed and do so well. But at the end of the day, like, it's a tough league, and you got to cut yourself a little bit of slack and just enjoy it. And, you know, through all the ups and downs and the trades and different markets in Canada, this, that, I think I've really become appreciative of the whole journey a little bit more. And just been really thankful for everything that I've gotten exposed to in hockey. And I think just found a, not that I ever lost love for it, but you really appreciate everything that comes with the game.
1: We talk a lot about people that excel in different sports and passions. Stromer would qualify. One of my longtime buddies, Dane Walton, Big Wally. This kid, we remember he joked about it. I said, I used to go watch lacrosse, and like when they come to town, like Newendike and Roberts, yeah, Bellows, Adam Oates, these guys were machines. The Stromes.
2: I've heard the lore.
1: Scary. The way you guys play lacrosse, both brothers, frightening how good they are. And I know we were somebody who was on that had to give up ball hockey because he
2: Bruce Cassidy tore his ACL.
0: My other two brothers actually made Team Ontario, and I got cut, and they like have that over my head, and it kills me to this day. But you know what? I like in you saying that. Like I'm a strong believer in like multi sports growing up and all that stuff. Like. My 6-year-old daughter can already play lacrosse catch with me, and it's not me forcing. She just wants to do it. And, and whatever she does, whether it's, you know, I try to get the golf going as much as I can with her, but it's hand eye, it's skill. And we were massive into other sports. And my dad used to take our hockey gear at the end of the year. Yeah. He's actually in California doing some babysitting right now.
3: I was going to say.
0: He's on grandpa duty now.
3: I'm sure he really doesn't enjoy that.
0: He's loving it. But no, he used to take our gear and put it away in the garage. It was no hockey. It was like, this is lacrosse season. And we used to get to training camp for like the Marlies or whatever. We played for the GTHL. And we were rusty. We were like not with it because we were playing lacrosse all summer. And
1: You were banged up too. Yeah, that's the one I used
0: 10
1: to get.
0: Pounds,
1: oh my god!
0: You're in Brampton Memorial Arena, sweating like
3: a legendary barn.
0: Just disgusting.
2: Talk about some good ice.
0: But it's important, you know. It's like, and I think that it's a little bit lost in today's kids. I know it's a different era and it's a different game, but with my son, if he wants to get into it, like I'm a big believer in multi sports, doing different things, and lacrosse for us was huge. And yeah, Dane Walton was we had some good times with him. That's for sure.
1: Big Wally. Well, anyways, he's even bigger now. Still has his dimples. But you think about, for me, I used to look at it as when I started into the scouting realm and I heard lacrosse, one, I nowhere to hide. So you know there's going to be toughness isn't an issue. Yeah. But I mean, offensive creativity, the ones that like him, Oates, their idea, the stuff that you see on power plays and hockey, some of the stuff that they used to do in lacrosse was so far ahead of the game with regards to the mindset of how you run a power play.
0: I mean, I skate with Adam Oates. Like, I've done it for like 6 or 7 years, maybe 8 years now. And like when my dad came to watch like a couple years ago randomly, it was just me and Oates at a rink in the middle of the summer at like 7 a.m. My dad comes out and watches and he's like, it's like a lacrosse stuff. Like it's puck protection. It's like angles. It's like little plays. And it's like a lacrosse type style. Like you're bang on with exactly kind of that stuff. And one-on-one, nowhere to hide, cutting, offense, finding plays.
1: Well, it used to be too, because now it's changed so much, like the box game. Like I used to basically pick a guy that's you lined up with, and you just cross-check the crap. You just go back and forth. You didn't play like now they changed, and the offense comes out, defense comes out. Before, it was just all night long, the same guy pounding the tar out of each other. But
0: yeah, the big boys from Orangeville or Halton Hills just laying the lumber on you. The Six Nations.
1: Brampton, same thing. Six Nations.
0: They had the wood sticks. You just come home with a bruise on your arm.
1: But then even, who was I going to say? Oates. There was a game, and I don't want to get the pump, but he had like 27 points in a game. It was a record never to be broken again. He was playing for like the Etobicoke Eclipse, whatever. And I'm like, how many? And he knows right away. I've asked him. He's like, he knows exactly how many, but it's ridiculous. It's in the high 20s.
0: He's one of the best guys to talk sports with of all time. Like when I skate with him, I get to the rink extra early just because the hour in the dressing room for me is like, it's like therapeutic, and it's amazing to see a guy that loves the game so much and has so much knowledge. I love it.
3: The little intricacies, like he's been on this station before, and just what you learn from a conversation with him, just about just even obviously hockey, but like the length of a stick, where it should, like all these little things that nobody thinks about.
1: NHL, it's fantastic. But it's funny, like you think about that. In today's, you'd think any edge a player can get to be better is

0: make our team better. But a lot of NHL teams don't appreciate that as much because they hey, you're coaching him as an individual. We need him as a team player. But
1: you
0: I
1: know,
0: mean,
1: there's more and more players in the NHL now that like seek out like those guys.
0: 100%.
1: Though, like, I got to the NHL and I always thought like, oh, I've made it here, and I don't like this is the best coaching I'm going to have. And they're coaching a team. They're not necessarily like. I mean, there's situations where they're trying to help you get better, but I found that I needed to find somebody that would help me grow my game more.
0: 100%.
1: And skill development. That was one of the biggest like surprises to me getting to the NHL.
0: That's why you got players. Honestly, you've got guys that it's not just you've got your, you can have a skating coach that's a specialist or a skills coach that's a specialist or a Dr. Alicia that takes care of the mental side of things. All of it's going to make you better.
2: Yeah. It's not going to make you worse.
0: Yeah.
2: That's for sure. By the way, the Barry Colts have been fined $15,000 by the Ontario Hockey League for conduct detrimental to public perception of the league, and not because they traded you for Alex Pietrangelo all those years
1: I
2: ago.
1: I played with the coach, Mosky, for a long time. And he was a good player. He was my right winger for a few years. And I actually saw what he said yesterday. I thought it was an awesome like apology or whatever. I thought he hit the nail on the head.
0: He was great. It was great.
1: Yeah, it was great. He, you know what? He's just passionate. And, you know, maybe it was whatever, but, you know, it's junior hockey. He's probably getting yelled at by some drunk guy behind him.
2: Not probably.
1: You know, for the whole game. Like, he's fired up. And I think the players love him, and that's what matters.
0: We'll find out if Howie Campbell pays the 15 or comes right out of Moscow.
2: thanks for coming in. Appreciate it.
1: Thanks, boys. That was
2: great. Great job. Keep it up. That's Ryan Strome, Calgary Flames forward, and doing some work for us here on the NHL on Sportsnet. We got to get out of here. Blue Jays baseball will stay on the radio network with Toronto and Calgary. If you want to keep listening to us, tune in to the live stream, the alternate stream, and we'll be back with more. It's the Fan Hockey Show, Hour 2 around the corner.

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1: 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And the Flames have a 1-0 lead.
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9: 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It's a lefty-lefty matchup today with Patrick Corbin, 1-0 this year, going for Toronto. And one of the great comeback stories in baseball, Shane McClanahan, 3-2, tossing for Tampa. It's the Jays and Rays from Tropicana Field. 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
3: I think the biggest thing that he's changed is using his changeup a little bit more. But he's been as advertised, where he knows what he's doing, he knows what he wants to do, knows how to attack hitters, knows how to manage situations, and understands kind of what we're asking out of him. So exactly what we were hoping for, to be honest with you. He's pretty low maintenance. He's an easygoing guy. I know I said that about Kev yesterday. And I think when you've been around for a while, you kind of get it. And he's been great.
4: That's Blue Jays manager John Schneider speaking about today's starter, Patrick Corbin, again coming in at 1-0 with a 3.65 ERA, 20 strikeouts on the season, as the lefty will try to right things for the Blue Jays, having lost three straight entering action today, two straight to the Rays. So Tampa has already won the series, but Toronto will try to salvage at least one before hopping on an airplane back to Toronto, getting set to open up a homestand on Friday. That three-game losing streak, going to the final game in Minnesota. So certainly Toronto trying to get off the schneid today. And Chris, what do you like? I mean, we heard some great comments there from John Schneider, but what do you like, or what do you see overall from Patrick Corbin?
5: Well, I love the way he navigates lineups, and he knows what he has. He trusts his stuff. He's got very underwhelming stuff. With that being said, it's still good, and he can still get big leaguers out. But the reason why he's had so much success this season, outside of the sinker-slider combo that he's been known for over the majority of his career, but it's that changeup, it's that special two-seam grip that really has unpredictable movement and really sharp fade to it that's making him so much better, I think better than advertised. John Schneider in that clip that we just heard said that he's been just as advertised. I think he's been better. And it's because of the changeup. It's because of the sinker-slider combo. It's because he trusts his stuff. He knows who he is, and he attacks when he thinks he can attack. He's out of the zone in big sequences, and he's been working really well with Tyler Heineman and with Brandon Valenzuela. A little bit of a surprise there, because Brandon Valenzuela is so new. I've talked about this before. It's very tough for a rookie catcher to be on the same page as a guy that's been in the big leagues for 13 or 14 years. But he's been very, very good. And the big reason is that changeup.
4: Again, it's Corbin against Shane McClanahan, tossing for the Rays, a lefty-lefty matchup this afternoon, with first pitch going in about 5 minutes' time, maybe a little less than five. So before we get to that first pitch, let's bring in our host, Sho Ali.
6: Thanks, Eric. Welcome back inside Baseball Control here in our downtown Toronto studios. Thank you for joining us as always this afternoon. We'll get to those starting lineups very shortly. Before we do, let's take one more short listen with John Schneider. The team's scuffling, no question. So what is the message to the team when times are tough? Let's hear what the skipper had to say.
3: It's keep grinding. You know what I mean? We understand where we are with injuries, but I think Kev said that very well, where us or any team, you play really well when you play in sync. And playing in sync is, I think you can look at examples last year where you're making plays, you're playing fast, you're giving yourself a chance to come back, you're adding on when you have the lead. Just little things like that. It seems like it's been, I don't want to say incomplete games, but there's been spurts, innings, two, three, four innings where, okay, that's it, and then kind of goes away in one phase, whether it's pitching, defense, or offense. So I think just playing in sync a little bit more, and whenever you're not meeting expectations that you have set out for yourself, I think there's a little bit of, I want to do everything right now, and that's my job and the staff's job to just figure out a way to not let that be the focal point every day.
6: That's John Schneider chatting with the media earlier today. All right, let's check out how Schneider is aligning things for the series finale with the starting lineups. George Springer is batting leadoff. He's DHing.

0: Kazuma Okamoto is at third base, batting second, batting third. Vladimir Guerrero Jr., he's at first base. Batting cleanup today, Lenin Sosa, he is at second base. Ernie Clements at short, he is batting fifth. Batting sixth, Davis Schneider, he is in left field. Miles Straw is batting seventh, he's in center field. Yohendrick Piñango is in right field, batting eighth. And batting ninth is Tyler Heineman. He is catching for Patrick Corbin, as Eric and Chris spoke about. For the Rays, Kevin Cash lines Yandy Diaz in the leadoff spot. He is DHing. Ryan Vallade is batting second. He is in right field. Junior Caminero is batting third. He is at third base. Jonathan Aranda is batting cleanup at first base. Johnny DeLuca is in center field, batting fifth. Batting sixth is Ben Williamson at second base. Chandler Simpson is batting seventh. He's in left field. Nick Fortis is batting eighth. He's catching. And Taylor Wall is at shortstop. He is batting ninth. Shane McClanahan will start for the Rays today. Let's check out the Bet365 standings watch as well. Bet365, the home of the five-run early payout, must be 19+, Ontario only. Please play responsibly. Entering play today, the Yankees are 25-11. They have won 15 of their last 17 games. The Rays, meanwhile, they are 23-12. The Blue Jays and Orioles are both 16-20, and the Red Sox are 15-21. All right, we are just a minute or two away from first pitch down in St. Petersburg. So let's get you over to the call of the game on the Sportsnet Radio Network. Here's Eric Smith and Chris LaRue.
1: All right, thanks very much, Show. Shane McClanahan warming up right now in six starts this season, 3-2 record. ERA sits at 3.10. And Chris, as I said off the top of the broadcast in the intro, he's one of the great stories in Major League Baseball when you think about what his last 2 years have looked like, trying to battle back from not just Tommy John surgery, but another injury issue as well, and essentially missing 2 years from the game before coming back and making this return this year.
2: Yeah, Tommy John in February of 2024, and then a nerve issue last year kept him out for the entirety of the 2025 season. But like you said, a really good redemption story. He's having a very solid season. If you look at the fastball, something that's made him so good in his 3 or 4 years of pitching for the Rays, it's down a couple miles an hour, and that has to be from the multiple surgeries that he's had and missing those 2 years. But he is one of the best and has been one of the best over the course of his career.
1: We are set to go as McClanahan throws high outside, ball one to George Springer, and the first pitch flying at 1:10 Eastern time. The 1-0 count to Springer. And George jumps on that one, sends it sky high, foul, up and over the backstop, count even at 1-1. Springer batting an even 200 entering action today. Still, of course, playing with that toe issue. And here's the 1-1 pitch. Down low and fooled by a nasty curveball. Springer swings lightly at that one, and he's down in the count, 1-2.
2: Shane McClanahan hasn't given up an earned run in his last two starts. He's been very effective, and that curveball right there is one of the reasons why.
1: The 1-2 pitch. Down low, chased it again. This time the changeup. Springer strikes out, one away.
2: A little bit of funk to the motion, a little bit of deception to the motion, and I mean, that changeup right there is just so nasty. Looks exactly like the fastball out of the hands and then just drops off the table. George Springer swings and misses for strike three.
1: This brings up Kazuma Okamoto. And the first pitch to Okamoto. Curveball down low out of the zone, 1-0 count. Okamoto batting 244. 10 home runs now on the season with 23 runs batted in. A fantastic season thus far for Okamoto. The 1-0 pitch. And he jumps on this one, rips it past the third baseman, Junior Caminero, into left field. And Okamoto's going to turn the corner, get to second base as it went all the way into the corner. And it's a stand-up double on the second hitter of the game for the Blue Jays.
2: He took a tough curveball on the first pitch from McClanahan. And then he got the mistake that McClanahan doesn't really throw. He has very good command out there. And he gets that fastball over the heart of the plate, almost middle at 96 miles an hour. And he is all over it, ripping it down the line for a double.
1: It brings up Vladimir Guerrero Jr., who thought he had the off day yesterday. He didn't start, but he did come in as a pinch hitter late in the ballgame. And now back in the starting lineup, as per usual, for the afternoon tilt. And he looks at the first pitch, a fastball down Main Street, clocked at 96 from McClanahan, 0-1.
2: Looked like he was taken all the way there.
1: Yeah. The 0-1 pitch, well outside, the changeup missing, it's 1-1.

0: Blue Jays right in the middle of Major League Baseball, number 15 in terms of the team average with runners in scoring position. That's what Vladdy's got right now with Okamoto out at second. The 1-1 pitch, and Guerrero sends it straight back to McClanahan, who snags it, tosses over to first base to Jonathan Aranda to record the out, two away.
1: Okamoto went back to the base as soon as Vladimir Guerrero Jr. made contact, and Shane McClanahan immediately looked at him at second base. So good base running over there. Unfortunately for the Blue Jays, Vladimir Guerrero Jr. grounds out to the pitcher.
0: First inning is brought to you by Armstrong Bird Food. 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First pitch to Lenin Sosa, in for strike one on a slider. 0-1. Batting 267 in 14 games with the Blue Jays. And he sends this one past the diving Caminero, but Walls, the shortstop behind, makes the play, picks it up, tosses it to first, and gets the out. How about Taylor Walls at short? And the Rays get out of a little early danger, stranding Okamoto at second. As we go to the bottom of the first, no score. 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
0: 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Patrick Corbin, and the first pitch from the lefty into Yandy Diaz, catches the inside edge on a sinker, 0-1. Diaz batting 320. And he jumps on the second pitch out into right center field, and it's going to drop in front of the center fielder, Miles Straw, and it's a leadoff base hit for Diaz.
1: Well, Yandy Diaz is so good at finding a way to get the ball out to the outfield like that, just dropping it in front of Miles Straw. He doesn't always hit the ball hard. When he's fooled, he's able to keep the bat back and make contact. He finds himself on first base right now with nobody out.
0: Ryan Vallade now up, the right fielder, batting from the right side. You'll see a lot of that today, obviously, on both sides with the lefty-lefty matchup as Corbin misses outside down low with the sinker. 1-0 count. Vallade batting 286 in 20 games. Does have one home run, and we saw it a couple of nights ago against the Blue Jays with his first of the season. The 1-0 pitch. Fouls it straight back. 1-1. In fact, that home run for Vallade was a three-run shot in the first inning. 2 nights ago. Corbin looking over at Diaz at first. Kicks and fires on the 1-1 pitch. And Vallade rips it foul down the left field line. Ricochets down in towards the left.

0: turns and fires and misses just down low on a changeup. Belade looked like he might have been fooled by it at first, but held back to pull even at 2-2. No score, bottom of the first inning, Jays and Rays. The 2-2 pitch inside, the sinker at 92, and the count now full at 3-2. Big pitch coming right here. Jays want to avoid putting two on with none away. Junior Caminero on deck. And the 3-2 pitch down low, ball four, first and second, none away.
1: Now Patrick Corbin finds himself in a little bit of a pickle here with nobody out. He's going to have to make his pitches, especially to a guy like Junior Caminero. Maybe a changeup first pitch down and away, see if you can get a rollover for quick two outs here.
0: Caminero batting 260 this year. Nine home runs in 35 games. Got a couple on base right now, one of them in scoring position. First and second for the Rays with none out here in the bottom of the first inning. And the first pitch to Caminero, down low, a little bit outside on the sinker, 1-0 count. Corbin looking in at the sign from Tyler Heineman, has a glance out at second base at Diaz. Now kicks and fires on the 1-0 pitch. And this one is sent down the third baseline. Okamoto thought it might have been fair. He made the play about 8 feet behind the bag, quickly ran over, stepped on the base. But the third base umpire, Chris Guccione, called foul ball. And the count's now even at 1-1.
1: I think everybody but Chris Guccione thought that ball was fair. Junior Caminero was hustling down the line. Okamoto obviously thought that ball was fair. And I think Patrick Corbin thought that ball was fair as well.
0: So another opportunity here for Caminero again with the 1-1 count. Corbin looks out at Diaz at second, turns and fires outside. It's 2-1.
1: That would have been an interesting attempt at a triple play right there if that ball was fair.
0: I guess he might have had a shot. Rays batting 276 with runners in scoring position. That's sixth in baseball. And the 2-1 is sent up the middle behind second base, making the play as Sosa steps on the bag for one. Over to first to Vladdy for two. The double play, it brings Diaz to third. But Toronto quickly gets two outs and a chance to get out of this inning.
1: How about that rally killer right there? Perfectly located sinker on the black on the outside part of the plate. A big swing from Junior Caminero. He hits it off the end of the bat right at Lenin Sosa, who was shading towards the second base bag. Really nice play right there from him.
0: But before Toronto gets out of this inning, they've got to deal with Jonathan Aranda, batting 276. And he's put up some big-time numbers this year for the Rays with the seven home runs, but more so 29 runs batted in among the league leaders. 1-0 count after Corbin missed on a slider. Here's the pitch. Down Main Street, tosses in another slider. Good for strike one. It's 1-1. Aranda, over the last couple of weeks, last 14 games, batting just under 370 inside. And it actually did hit him. I thought he contorted out of the way. But home plate umpire Nestor Cejas saying that did graze Aranda. We're awaiting the replay, but either way, Aranda's making his way down to first base.
1: I don't mind that at all, especially from Patrick Corbin. It actually got him in the thigh. We're seeing the replay right now, but especially from a guy like Patrick Corbin who doesn't throw that hard, you have to establish the inside part of the plate, and he does right there, barely hitting Jonathan Aranda, but a good pitch nonetheless.
0: Brings up Johnny DeLuca now, the center fielder today, batting from the right side against Corbin. Runners on the corners, and the first pitch misses inside. On the cutter, 1-0. DeLuca this year in 27 games, batting 274. First and third, two out, no score, bottom of the first inning. And the 1-0 pitch, well outside, down low on the changeup, 2-0. Corbin's really scuffling so far.
1: Yeah, he's kind of grinding through this first inning, and obviously that double play helped him immensely, but now falling behind 2-0 after hitting Jonathan Aranda, not ideal.
0: Corbin kicks and fires on the 2-0.

0: And it's sent foul straight back by DeLuca. 2-1.
1: There's that cutter. He throws that very, very well to righties, up and in at the hands. If he can locate that pitch at the top of the strike zone on the inside part of the plate, he's going to be very effective today, especially against right-handed hitters.
0: Corbin kicks and fires on the 2-1. Nice block behind the plate by Heineman as it holds Diaz at third, most notably, but not even able to make it up to second is Jonathan Aranda, who stands at first, but now the count sits at 3-1 to Johnny DeLuca. Corbin fires on the 3-1 pitch, and this one is ripped out to short, picked up by Clement. Underhand toss to Sosa, and the Blue Jays get out of the inning, and they don't surrender a run. We are tied, no score, heading to the second inning. 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
0: The second inning is brought to you by Bet365. 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Ontario only. Ernie Clement, the shortstop today, looks at a first pitch that looked like it was down below the zone. It was a called strike by Nestor Ceja. Clement steps out of the box. And I didn't see the signal for the challenge,
1: he did ask. I don't know what is taking so long. Shane McClanahan is kind of smiling on the mound out there. It's an obvious reversal of this call. It was well below the strike zone, so a good challenge from him.
0: I mean, it was way low, folks. That fastball wasn't even close. The ABS challenge brought to you by xcopper.com. The 1-0 pitch now for Clement, and he sends it out to Junior Caminero at third, who scoops it up, makes the play, gets Clement by a step at first, one away.
1: And again, probably not the best time for a challenge, but if it's that obvious, might as well challenge. We saw that yesterday with Brandon Valenzuela, challenging a couple of spots that were questionable, but they were also questionable challenges. So yeah. If it's not obvious, don't challenge.
0: Brings up Davis Schneider now, trying to get more righty bats in the lineup, of course, against the lefty McClanahan, who throws in a curveball for strike one to Schneider. Batting just 137 this year, and in his career at Tropicana Field, has just one hit. It was a home run, 1-for-17. And another one tossed in on a changeup, catches the outside edge, and Schneider now down in the count 0-2. No score. Top of the second inning, one out for the Blue Jays. The 0-2 pitch, swing and a miss. Schneider sits down, two away.
1: Such a good changeup right there. All kinds of horizontal movement.

0: coming away from the barrel. And I talked about this earlier. Shane McClanahan's fastball is about 2 miles an hour slower than it was at his peak in 2023. But the other pitches that have made him so good over the course of his career are still there. The spin rate, all those things.
1: And up to the plate now for the Blue Jays, swinging and missing on a changeup on the first pitch, Miles Straw in center field. Straw down 0-1.
0: And he seems very comfortable throwing that changeup, too.
1: McClanahan kicks and fires. Upper edge of the zone on a fastball at 96. And Straw quickly down 0-2.
0: That 96 right there would have been 98 a couple of years ago. He averaged about 97 with that fastball.
1: And the 0-2 pitch. Swing and a miss. Straw chased after the curveball. Back-to-back strikeouts for McClanahan. A pretty quick inning there. And before we step away, there's some chatter from John Schneider. What was he talking about there, Chris? We'll clean it up maybe when we come back. As the Blue Jays head to the bottom of the second inning with no score, you're listening to Blue Jays Baseball, brought to you by your local family-owned Crown Rust Control Center. 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
1: Bottom of the second inning, the first pitch into Ben Williamson is a swinging strike on a cutter from Patrick Corbin and an 0-1 count to the Tampa second baseman. Batting 266, Williamson pops up the next pitch out into right field, charging in. Yohendrick Piñango makes the grab, one away. Let's go back to the top half of the inning on Miles Straw. I was asking you as we were going to commercial, but obviously we didn't want to miss too much action and be late going to commercial. What was John Schneider asking for? Why was there some pause and some delay there? Because Miles Straw didn't seem to want to leave the plate.
0: Yeah, well, Miles Straw swung and missed on that last strikeout to end that inning. And he's saying that that ball hit the dirt. And I've seen a couple of replays, and yes, that ball did hit the dirt. John Schneider was asking to see the ball, to see if there was a scuff on it. I mean, nothing came from it, so the inning was over. But Miles Straw had a point.
1: So a tough break for Toronto. But it's in the past now, in the rearview mirror, with one out here, bottom of the second inning. And Chandler Simpson, line drive, doesn't matter. The diving, sliding on his hips. Piñango makes the grab in right field on a tough catch to sit down Simpson.
0: How about Piñango? What a play from him. It's really tough to slide in feet first and catch a hard line drive like that. He makes it look easy. Hitting 455, making diving catches. The big leagues are easy for him.
1: Two down now, bottom of the second inning with no score. Corbin misses on a slider on the first pitch to Nick Fortes. Cortez ahead in the count now 1-0, batting 264 in 29 games, the 1-0 pitch. And he sends this one out to short on a couple of bounces. Clement picks it up, whips it over to Vladdy. And a very quick bottom half of the inning as we head to the

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0: 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Yo, Hendrick Pinyongo up at the plate to start things off here in the top of the third inning. No score, and the first pitch from McClanahan, missing outside on a slider, 1-0. Pinyongo swings and misses. Might have got a piece of that fastball at 95, but the count now even at 1-1. As Chris told you a couple of moments ago, after making that beautiful catch out in right field, that sliding catch, Pinyongo batting 455.
8: This would be a good matchup for him. Left on left, a guy with power stuff.
0: McClanahan kicks and fires on the 1-1 and misses down low with the slider. Good eye from Pinyongo.
8: Yeah, pretty good take. A tough slider down and away just below the strike zone. Seems pretty comfortable so far.
0: Here comes the 2-1. And Pinyongo fouls it back, up and over the backstop. 2-2. We did find out earlier today that Addison Barger is going to be activated on Friday for the homestand. And I guess some decisions will need to be made before Friday?
8: Sure.
0: That's me setting you up to say, what do you think about the decisions? Here's the 2-2 pitch. And Pinyongo fouls it off to stay alive.
8: Well, again, I've loved what Pinyongo has done. Davis Schneider is probably another option in terms of guys with options that you can send down to the minor leagues. But I think it's going to be Pinyongo, as well as he's done.
0: And the 2-2 pitch is sent to the first baseman. Jonathan Aranda scoops up a hard ground ball from Pinyongo, steps on the bag himself, records the out, one away.
8: Which is just, it's just part of the game as a young player. Even though he's doing really, really well, I remember, and I forget what year it was, but I had thrown, to start the year, I'd thrown 7 or 8 scoreless innings with the Pittsburgh Pirates, and they traded for Jason Grilley. I was the one that was sent to the minor leagues because I had options, and that's just part of the game.
0: Brings up Tyler Heineman, the number 9 hitter for the Blue Jays. He shows bunt for a moment on a pitch that came in, a curveball for strike one to Heineman. Batting just 176 this season. One out here, top of the third, no score. And Heineman swung at a pitch that was coming inside down low. Fouls off the changeup. It's 0-2. McClanahan looks in at the sign. Takes a deep breath, kicks and fires on the 0-2 pitch outside. Missed with the changeup, 1-2. Meant to mention earlier, but the Blue Jays in the

0: all grays today. Tampa in the home whites, as they've been the last couple of games. And it certainly has worked well for them with two straight over the Blue Jays. The 1-2 pitch, and Heinemann sends it on the ground out to third base. On the run, making the stab, Caminero throws over to first to Aranda to record the out, two away.
1: That's just a challenge fastball right there from McClanahan. That's vintage Shane McClanahan. 97 miles an hour right down the middle. A little bit of life. He gets Tyler Heinemann to ground out to third base for the second out.
0: We're in the Timbermart broadcast booth. 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Back to the top of the order, and the first pitch to George Springer is outside from McClanahan. Just outside on the changeup. 1-0. Second pitch down low, a little bit inside. The slider missing, and Springer gets ahead 2-0. With two out here, top of the third, again, no score. McClanahan kicks and fires on the 2-0 pitch. Springer gets a piece of it, but again, out to third base. Caminero picks it up. Little double clutch, throws to first. And Aranda scoops it out of the dirt, makes the play, sits down Springer, and sits down the Jays. Heading to the bottom of the third, still no score. 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
0: Bottom of the third inning, no score, Blue Jays and Rays. As Patrick Corbin gets set for the number nine hitter for Tampa Bay. And it's Taylor Walls, the shortstop, looks at a pitch outside, the sinker missing. And a 1-0 count.
13: Wow, Taylor! Underneath an RBI.
0: The 1-0 pitch to Walls, and he rips it foul down that third base line. Nice scoop ball, the ball boy down there, a ball attendant, as Chris likes to call it. It's a 1-1 count.
1: I'm surprised you haven't mentioned them yet this series. We're two games in now, 2.5 games in, and that's the first time you've mentioned them.
0: I haven't seen a lot of action. I think because of those bullpens down on the field, you know, sometimes the players grab it.
1: Well, I will tell you this. Having a ball attendant in front of the bullpen is the most important thing.
0: The 2-1 pitch popped up foul into the stands down the right field side, 2-2.
1: I mean, without a bullpen down there, you're essentially just preventing the ball from going on the field.
0: Right.
1: With a bullpen down there, you're preventing multi-million dollar athletes from getting their shins hit with a baseball.
0: Maybe you should have two then. Two ball attendants. The 2-2 pitch. Again, fouled down the right field side. And we will re-rack do it again at 2-2. Patrick Corbin just threw his 30th pitch of the game here in the bottom of the third with no score. And Taylor Walls jumps on the next pitch out into left field, diving but unable to make the play on the head first dive, Davis Schneider, but backing him up was Miles Straw, and that holds Taylor Walls to just one base, but a single to lead off this third inning.
1: Well, Davis Schneider wasn't really close to that baseball, so probably a riskier dive, but he knows that Miles Straw is going to back him up. Fortunately, Straw gets over there really quickly, picks up the baseball, and keeps Taylor Walls at first base. Although Taylor Walls has got some speed, so if you're Corbin standing out on that mound, you have to really pay attention to him.
0: Well, plus, let's be honest, it looks good too, right? The dive by Schneider, you know?
1: That one didn't look that good.
0: I don't know. The dirt kicking up, the head first Superman dive.
1: If you catch it, sure, but if you're about 3 feet from it, that's a different story.
0: You want the camera that picks it up just before you missed it. 1-0 count as the slider misses inside down low to Yandy Diaz. Back to the top of the order we go, and I think we've got a pitch comm issue right now. Tyler Heineman calls for time and will try to head out to the mound. Nestor Ceja is not having any of it right now. Now trying to get an explanation from Corbin. Wouldn't you just lie anyways? Yeah, I couldn't hear anything. It wasn't working.
1: Definitely.
0: Like,
1: absolutely. I'm sure that happens all the time.
0: Play set to resume now. As Heineman back behind the plate. And now Diaz wants to step out for a second. Now steps back in. Corbin looks in at the sign. Count sits at 1-0. Bottom of the third, no score. And inside, the cutter missing, it's 2-0. Tampa with the leadoff man on here in the third inning. Moments ago, Taylor Walls with the base hit. He's got the lead at first. Corbin looks over, now kicks and fires to Diaz, who sends it out to short. Backhand stab by Clement. On to second for one, over to first for two. Double play.
1: What a big pitch from Patrick Corbin. Perfectly located down in the strike zone. That's how you get the ground ball. And you get two quick outs to kill that rally. Nice little turn from Lenin Sosa as well, dealing with Taylor Walls over there at second base.
0: And you mentioned Sosa. I was about to mention Clement at short today, and he's been fairly busy early in this ball game with Andrés Giménez getting the day off. Two down now here, bottom of the third inning. And the first pitch is sent into center field on a line, but plenty of time for Miles Straw to make the grab on the run and sit down Ryan Vallade. Sits down the Rays as well as we head to the fourth inning. No score, Jays and Rays. 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
0: 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As Kazuma Okamoto fouls off the first pitch, got a piece of that slider from

Shane McClanahan now down on the count 0-1. Okamoto had a double in his first at-bat back in the first inning. The 0-1 pitch down low stayed off that changeup to pull even at 1-1. How about Okamoto in the last 18 games?

0: sprinting in from deep right field, showing Okamoto some respect, and at the last second had to jump up and reach back for that baseball.
1: Was that what that was? That's why there was a little hop?
0: Yeah, I think so.
1: Just thought he's put a little flash on it. A little salsa. First pitch to Vladimir Guerrero Jr., and Vladdy looks at it down low outside. And a 1-0 count. Batting just 174 on this road trip with no extra base hits and just one run batted in. He has certainly struggled. The average has dipped down to 326 as he fouls off the 1-0 pitch. First base side, 1-1. On the St. Louis Bar and Grill out-of-town scoreboard, Milwaukee leads St. Louis 4-0, and the Dodgers and Astros just underway. No score, top of the first inning. Guerrero fouls off another one, got a piece of that fastball, and he's now down on the count 1-2. McClanahan kicks and fires on the 1-2 pitch, and Vladdy gets a piece of it, chops it out off the mound. McClanahan, third base side, makes a tough play and turns and fires to first to get Vladdy by a step or two, two away.
0: Who said pitchers aren't athletes? What a play from McClanahan. Over his left shoulder, turning to first base and making a perfect throw, getting Vladimir Guerrero Jr. by about a step and a half over there. It's a great play for a pitcher.
1: So two down now, top of the fourth inning. Again, no score, Jays and Rays. Toronto with just one hit today. And Lenin Sosa swings and misses at a changeup from McClanahan, 0-1. The 0-1 pitch just missed outside with another changeup. 1-1. Sosa on the season. Again, this is with Chicago and Toronto together. Batting .241. The average a little higher as just a Blue Jay. As he fouls off the 1-1 pitch, got a piece of that fastball, sends it up and over the backstop. And I didn't see the fan make the grab, but I'm judging it by the reaction from the crowd. Somebody must have made a nice stab. And it's a 1-2 count. Sosa 0-for-1 today, trying to change that right here. And the 1-2 pitch, he won't change it as he sits down, swinging. The strikeout to Sosa sends us to the bottom of the fourth. No score, Jays and Rays. 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
4: He's set to start the bottom of the fourth inning. No score, Jays and Rays. Toronto with one hit, no runs. Tampa with two hits, no runs. As Patrick Corbin, and the first pitch is sent out on a line to Okamoto and Junior Caminero. First pitch swinging, sits down, and a very quick one out here for the Jays in the bottom of the fourth inning.
5: Well, we're in the bottom of the fourth inning.

0: inning with one out, and Patrick Corbin just threw his 37th pitch in the ballgame. Really, really efficient so far. Got a couple of big double plays so far in this ballgame as well.
1: This brings up Jonathan Aranda, lefty-lefty matchup right here. Aranda showed bunt for a second, pulls back, 1-0. We're in the TimberMart broadcast booth, bases loaded, team ready. TimberMart stores are family-owned and committed to helping their neighborhood swing for the fences on every project. 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And the 1-0 pitch is outside, fastball missing, 2-0. Corbin tried to come back inside, and he quickly looked down at the mound. I don't know if he slipped or caught a weird patch by that rubber, but either way, he missed with the sinker. 3-0 to Aranda. Down low, four straight balls, and a free pass for Jonathan Aranda.
0: His second walk of the ball game, and that was a weird one. Really lost the zone, especially the last couple of pitches. Nowhere near the strike zone. That one almost in the dirt. See a little bit of frustration on the face, on the body language of Patrick Corbin out there. Got to get a double play again if you want to get out of this inning quickly.
1: Brings up Johnny DeLuca in center field. Grounded out to short back in the first inning. Aranda with the lead at first as Corbin kicks and fires, and the first pitch to DeLuca is inside, ball one. Batting 270 on the season, DeLuca looking out at Corbin. A glance at first at Aranda. Kicks and fires to DeLuca, and he sends this one on the line out toward the gap in right center field, and it's going to make its way to the wall. Coming around from first base, getting to third, and now rounding, trying to head home. The relay is not going to matter as Tampa just scored the first run of the game off a double from Johnny DeLuca.
0: Well, Jonathan Aranda was off on contact from first base, so he scores relatively easily all the way from first, but that's what happens when you fall behind. You have to get back in the count. You have to throw something over the heart of the plate. And Johnny DeLuca just hammers that thing into the gap in right center. Really good swing from him, and the Rays have a 1-0 lead here.
1: And you think about, too, for Patrick Corbin, you mentioned the pitch count wasn't very high when this inning started. He sat down the Rays in order in the second, and then thanks to a double play ball back in the third, sat down the Rays in order. Two very quick innings. Got the first batter of this inning, Junior Caminero, on the first pitch. So he had retired eight straight going back to the final out of the first inning. But now Tampa jumps on the walk, the double, and now a 1-0 lead with Ben Williamson at the plate. Called strike on a slider, and now a called strike on a sinker. Has Williamson quickly down 0-2 as Corbin tries to recover, missing now outside on a changeup, 1-2. The out-of-town scoreboard is brought to you by St. Louis Bar & Grill, 100% Canadian-owned and operated since 1992. 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Milwaukee leading St. Louis, top third, 4-0. As Williamson just sends it straight back to the pitching mound. It hits Corbin, ricochets to second, picked up by Sosa, on to first to record the out and sit down Williamson. But now we want to make sure that Patrick Corbin's okay.
0: It looked like he got it off the glove. Hopefully it didn't hit that wrist just above the glove there. But we're getting a replay now. I mean, it's close to the wrist. Hopefully he's okay over there.
1: Based on the body reaction, I think he's okay. We're getting another look, and it might have actually hit part of his hand. It's hard to tell, but either way, he doesn't seem to be too bothered. He was immediately looking for the ball and looking to make the

0: one bounce, it's picked up by Pinyongo, who tosses it in quickly to keep Simpson, the speedy Simpson, at second. First and second, two down for Tampa Bay.
1: Seems like the Rays are starting to put together some good at-bats here. That pitch right there was a fastball away. Cortez just hammers it on a line just in front of Pinyongo in right field. You want to keep this a 2-0 score. You can't go to 3-0. Like I said, especially with Shane McClanahan on the mound, doesn't give up much.
0: Four of the last five batters have reached base, three of the last four with a hit, as the first pitch to Taylor Walls catches the bottom part of the zone, the changeup from Corbin, strike one. Walls singled back in the third inning. He's got two on with two away, Tampa leading 2-0, bottom of the fourth. And on the 0-1, Corbin turned and then stepped off the mound, looks back at second. Now Chandler Simpson. And now steps back onto the rubber, getting set to dig in against Walls. Here's the 0-1 pitch. And Walls gets underneath it. A fly ball out into center field. Straw, calling off Schneider, gets underneath it, makes the grab, and finally sits down the Rays. But again, Tampa scores two to lead now 2-0 as we head to the fifth inning on Toronto Blue Jays Baseball, brought to you by your local family-owned Crown Rust Control Center, streaming at sportsnet.ca and the Sportsnet Radio Network.
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0: 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Celebrate responsibly. The first hitter of this fifth inning is Ernie Clement, and the first pitch came inside on a fastball. It's a 1-0 count to Clement. Ernie 0-for-1 today as McClanahan kicks and fires on the 1-0 pitch, and that one catches the bottom part of the zone on a curveball. 1-1.
1: Jay McClanahan's been pretty economical as well. Just 46 pitches here in the top of the fifth inning.
0: The 1-1 offering. Clement swings and misses. A changeup that was low outside fooled him. 1-2. Davis Schneider on deck. Miles Straw in the hole. McClanahan fires on the 1-2 pitch, and Clement sends it out to short. It's scooped up by Walls. Over to first to Aranda to record the out. First out of the inning, one away. On that St. Louis Bar and Grill out-of-town scoreboard, there's only two other games going on. Milwaukee-St. Louis. Brewers leading 4-0 in the third. Top of the first, Dodgers and Astros. No score. Later on tonight in the NHL playoffs, game one between the Montreal Canadiens and the Buffalo Sabres. And also later on tonight, 9:30 puck drop, it's the Ducks and Golden

0: Knights. Some NBA playoffs we can tell you about as well. 0-1 pitch to Davis Schneider. Apparently misses up high, called ball, but Tampa's going to challenge. 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And you might have heard the cheer in the background from the Tampa crowd. A good challenge for Tampa, as it was a strike, and now Schneider down 0-2. Up high, McClanahan misses on a fastball at 96. It's 1-2. McClanahan, deep breath. Fires on the 1-2 pitch. And Schneider slaps it out to center field. Fairly deep, but back to make the grab about maybe 6-8 feet in front of the track is Johnny DeLuca. Two away.
1: Another good changeup from Shane McClanahan. He throws that pitch about 27% of the time. He seems like he's throwing it a lot today. Very comfortable with that pitch, mixing in the fastball as well at the top of that strike zone. But he's been pretty locked in here. 52 pitches with two outs in the top of the fifth.
0: Miles Straw now 0-for-1, struck out in his first at bat back in the second inning as McClanahan, the lefty, fires on the first pitch down Main Street with the slider, 0-1. Straw batting 286 this season. And the 0-1 pitch, Straw gets underneath it. Decent ride out to left field. It's traveling back on the track, looking up, and it bounces off the top of the wall over the head of Simpson and into second base with a two-out double is Miles Straw, who misses a home run by about, what, 3-4 feet at best? Maybe a foot? It was real high on that wall.
1: What a swing from Miles Straw. Gets his fastball down the middle, almost as middle as you can get. He rips that thing. Like you said, missed a home run by 2 or 3 feet. Hit the near the top of that tall wall out there in left center. And I'm not sure what's happening here. If the Blue Jays are challenging whether that was actually a home run or not.
0: Well, we're saying 2-3 feet. I guess the Jays think it was even closer. We're looking at the replay, and I'll take the heat because I'm the one that said it first, and maybe you're just trying to have my back. It was higher up the wall than I said in terms of the 2-3 feet. But was it actually close enough to be at that yellow line on the top of the wall? That's what the Blue Jays are asking.
1: Well, the interesting thing, and we're getting the replay now, it doesn't look like it touched or above that yellow line, but there were a couple of fans hanging out near the top of that wall, and maybe that's what John Schneider was seeing.
2: The ball is confirmed, live and in play. Runner will remain at second base.
0: Okay, so there you have it. Live and in play, the runner will remain.
1: It was pretty clear on the replay.
0: Yep. Blue Jays batting just 188, 3-for-16 in this series with runners in scoring position. Two out as Yohendrick Piñango comes to the plate and looks at a ball that was real close on the bottom part of the zone. Opts not to challenge. Down on the count, 0-1. Straw at second as Piñango has it go off the end of the bat, off the mound, picking it up. McClanahan turns, fires to first, and sits down Piñango. So there goes that opportunity for the Blue Jays. As we head to the bottom of the fifth inning, Toronto still trailing 2-0 on Blue Jays Baseball, brought to you by your local family-owned Crown Rust Control Center, streaming at sportsnet.ca and the Sportsnet Radio Network.
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3: Bottom of the fifth inning, Blue Jays trailing Tampa Bay 5-2. Patrick Corbin back out on the mound. And the first pitch to Yandy Diaz is a called strike on a cutter. Catches the upper part of the zone. Diaz today 1-for-2, batting .323 on the season as Corbin kicks and fires. And this one is ripped down to third, but picked up with relative ease by Okamoto. Over to first to Vladdy to record the out, one away. Welcome to the Timbermart broadcast booth. 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Ryan Vallade now comes to the plate. 0-for-1 with a walk. And the first pitch, outside edge, in there for a called strike on the changeup, 0-1. Corbin. It's the sign from Heineman, nods his head, kicks and fires, and Vallade sends it straight back. You heard it ricochet off that signage. Gorilla glue behind the plate. 0-2. Braden Fisher warming up in the Blue Jay bullpen. The righty has Corbin, the lefty, fires on the 0-2. And this one on the ground, out to short. Clement scoops it up, fires over to first, records the out, two away.
4: You mentioned this earlier, but Ernie Clement has looked really solid over there at shortstop. Yeah. And I know that he looks solid at second base and shortstop at third base. He can really play anywhere in the infield, but such a valuable weapon to have if you're John Schneider. And I know that he wanted to utilize Ernie Clement really only at second base, or at least the majority of the time at second base this year, but he hasn't lost a step over there at shortstop.
3: First pitch to Junior Caminero. He is in for strike one on a sinker at 92. A one pitch, bottom part of the zone, caught it again right on the edge with the changeup, 0-2. Corbin now kicks and fires on the 0-2 pitch, swing and a miss, and a very quick inning again for Corbin. Blue Jays needed that one. First strikeout of the game for Corbin as he gets Caminero swinging, and we head to the sixth inning with Toronto trailing 2-0 on Blue Jays Baseball, brought to you by your local family-owned Crown Rust Control Center, streaming at sportsnet.ca and the Sportsnet Radio Network.
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2: Top of the sixth inning, brought to you by Miller Lite. When the moment calls for it, why not celebrate a win with the official beer sponsor of Major League Baseball? In Canada, must be legal drinking age. Celebrate responsibly. First pitch into Tyler Heineman is down low. The changeup no good from Shane McClanahan. Lefty still out there, having thrown just 57 pitches here in the sixth inning. 1-0 count to Heineman. And a curveball catches the edge, the bottom edge of the zone, for a strike and a 1-1 count. Heineman grounded out to third base back in the third inning. 0-for-1 today. And the Blue Jay catcher gets underneath one on the 1-1 pitch. Decent ride out to left field, but it's not going to be deep enough as Chandler Simpson gets underneath it, records the out, one away.
3: Another good changeup right there. Looks exactly like the fastball, and that's why Tyler Heineman didn't get it out of there. He was just a little bit out in front. He's frustrated rounding first base right now. Coming into that at-bat, that average was sitting around 173 for Tyler Heineman.
2: It sits at 194 for George Springer, top of the order, and the first pitch to Springer down low. Curveball missed, 1-0. Springer 0-for-2 today with a strikeout and a groundout. McClanahan kicks and fires on the 1-0 pitch up high. Missed with the curveball, 2-0. Deep breath from McClanahan. Turns and fires. Inside edge. Springer didn't like the call. If he challenged, he's probably right. But he apparently is not going to challenge. He'll take that strike, 2-1. Outside, up high, changeup missing, 3-1 to Springer. Looking to get on for Kazuma Okamoto on deck. Vladdy in the hole in that three spot. Here comes the 3-1 offering. And Springer rips it out, and a nice play, diving to make the grab at third. Caminero whips it over to first to record the out. An athletic play from the Tampa Bay third baseman.
3: Well, not only getting to the baseball, but getting up to his feet, spinning around and finding first base and throwing a strike to Jonathan Aranda for the second out. What an athletic play over there. Really tough play to spin around, look at the bag, or try to find the bag, and he does just that right there.
2: And a big fist pump, and rightfully so, from pitcher Shane McClanahan, who looks out at Caminero and thrilled with the effort right there from his third baseman. First pitch to Okamoto is in there for a strike on a changeup. A called strike to Okamoto, an 0-1 count. 1-for-2 today, Okamoto. Stays off that next pitch down low. The changeup missed, 1-1. Okamoto flew it to right field in his last at-bat. He was stranded at second on a double back in the first inning. The 1-1 pitch up high. Outside a little bit, missing on a fastball. McClanahan down on the count now, 2-1. McClanahan again kicks and fires on the 2-1 pitch. And Okamoto couldn't get that curveball over the heart of the plate. It's 2-2.
3: A little bit of a hanger right there. McClanahan doesn't throw many mistakes, but that was a mistake right there. Okamoto just missed it.
2: Here comes the 2-2 pitch. Down low, outside, changeup missing, 3-2. With Vladdy on deck, Okamoto would love to get on right here. Top of the sixth inning, Toronto trailing 2-0. Two out. McClanahan kicks and fires, 3-2 pitch. Down low, inside, great.

0: even though McClanahan has been pitching a gem. He leaves, giving up only two hits through five and two-thirds innings as the Blue Jays trail 2-0 with two out here in the top half of the sixth inning. And with this pitching change, we go to our host for the first time, Sho Ali.
1: Thanks, Eric. Let's check on that St. Louis Bar and Grill out-of-town scoreboard. Just a couple games going on right now around Major League Baseball. Bottom of the fourth inning, the Brewers on the road in St. Louis taking on the Cardinals. 4-0, the Brewers lead. Bottom of the first inning, the Astros up 1-0 on the Dodgers. Bryce Matthews with his fourth home run of the year, a solo shot off of Tyler Glasnow. Over in the Stanley Cup playoffs, those continue tonight. Two games on the calendar later this evening. First, we'll get game one between the Canadiens and Sabres down in Buffalo. The last two times these teams met in the playoffs, a four-game sweep both times. First in favor of Montreal on their way to a cup win in 1993, then in favor of the Sabres in 98 with Dominic Hasek in net. Now, 30 years later, they'll go head-to-head again. Puck drop tonight, 7 Eastern, 4 Pacific on CBC and Sportsnet. Later on, we'll get game two between the Ducks and Golden Knights in Vegas. Game one was a 3-1 win in favor of Vegas. Brett Howden leads the way for Vegas with 5 goals. Jack Eichel, 8 assists for the Knights. Tonight, puck drop goes 9:30 Eastern, 6:30 Pacific on Sportsnet and Sportsnet 360 as well. Blue Jays baseball, as always, brought to you by Crown Rust Protection. Let's get back to the action on the Sportsnet Radio Network. Here's Eric Smith and Chris LaRue.
0: All right, thanks very much, Sho. 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Locally owned, genuinely Canadian, as the righty Kevin Kelly is going to take over now for Tampa. With two down here in the top of the sixth inning, Kelly will face Vladimir Guerrero Jr. Kazuma Okamoto at first, and the first pitch to Guerrero is in for strike one on a sinker outside edge from Kelly. In 14 games this season, the ERA sits at 3.68. for Kelly. A quick glance over at Okamoto at first. Kelly set. Kicks and fires to Vladdy, and Guerrero underneath it. A long shot out to left field. Sky high at the wall on the track, and that ball just hung up and wouldn't float and go out for Vladdy. As Chandler Simpson makes the grab. Off the bat, I think most thought it was a two-run shot, and unfortunately, it's a long fly ball out to end the sixth inning. Blue Jays still trail 2-0 as we head to the bottom of the sixth on Blue Jays Baseball, brought to you by your local family-owned Crown Rust Control Center, streaming at sportsnet.ca and the Sportsnet Radio Network.
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0: The first pitch is sent on a pretty hot shot out to short. Again, picked up by Clement, and he will retire Jonathan Aranda as Clement throws over to Vladdy at first to get the out, and the Blue Jays just wanted that lefty-lefty matchup with Aranda as John Schneider immediately comes out of the dugout, and Patrick Corbin's going to leave this ballgame. Decent outing overall, Chris, for Corbin, giving up five hits, two runs, but leaving on the wrong end of a 2-0 Tampa lead.

0: As Corbin comes out of the ballgame, we will send it back to our host, Shoeli.
1: Thanks, Eric. Let's continue checking on that St. Louis Bar and Grill out of town scoreboard. Another reminder, we have a pair of hockey games on tonight in the Stanley Cup playoffs, 7 Eastern, 4 Pacific, as Chris Leroux's Montreal Canadiens will take on the Buffalo Sabres in Buffalo, 9:30 Eastern, 6:30 Pacific for the Ducks and Golden Knights, game 2 of the second round, Vegas with a 1-0 series lead. Last night, just one result for us, a 5-2 Avalanche win over the Wild, Colorado taking a 2-0 series lead. The Avs have actually yet to lose a game so far of these playoffs. And, of course, if you somehow hadn't heard, the NHL draft lottery was also last night, the Toronto Maple Leafs landing the number one overall pick. In the NBA playoffs, two games on tonight. Sixers-Knicks goes at 7 Eastern, 4 Pacific. New York with a 1-0 series lead after a blowout win in game one. Philly will also be without Joel Embiid tonight. He has already been ruled out due to ankle and hip injuries. We'll also get game two between the Timberwolves and the Spurs. Minnesota with a narrow upset win in game one to take a 1-0 series lead. Game two goes tonight, 9:30 Eastern, 6:30 Pacific. Don't forget, we do also have Jay's talk after the conclusion of this game. Blair Barker of the post-game show. He'll take your text, 590-590, name and location, please. The People's text line always open. Standard data and messaging rates may apply. Blair will throw out the numbers for you to call after the final out. Blue Jays baseball, as always, brought to you by Crown Rust Protection. Back to the action we go. Here's Eric Smith and Chris Leroux.
0: Thanks very much, show. Braden Fisher is going to come into the ballgame for the Blue Jays. 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Locally owned, genuinely Canadian. Pretty good start overall for Patrick Corbin, but the Blue Jays haven't been able to get anything going offensively with just two hits on the day.
2: Yeah, and that's really all you can ask from Patrick Corbin, giving the Blue Jays a chance to win a ball game. 5 1/3 innings, 5 hits, just 2 runs allowed. Really impressive stuff from him.
0: One out here in the bottom of the 6th inning. Again, the Rays leading 2-0, and the first pitch from Fisher to Johnny DeLuca is high and outside. The slider missing. 1-0 counts. Fisher looking in at the sign from Heineman. Nobody on. One out. Bottom 6. And a cutter in for strike one. Count even at 1-1. Now it looks like Fisher having an issue with the pitch com. Finally gets the sign. 1-1 pitch. And this one slapped foul straight back by DeLuca. Down in the count, 1-2. The standings watch presented by Bet365, home of the 5-run early payout. Must be 19 plus, Ontario only. Please play responsibly, has the Yankees still well ahead in the East. With the Rays behind in second and a strikeout to Johnny DeLuca. Great job by Fisher to come in the ballgame, get the first hitter. There are two away. And in that AL East, as I continue with the standings, the Jays and Orioles now tied. Toronto had leapfrogged Baltimore, but unfortunately,

0: Unfortunately, the Blue Jays, in the midst of this three-game skid, hoping to avoid a fourth straight loss today, have now fallen even again with Baltimore. Boston in last place. First pitch to Williamson. Ben Williamson is a curveball missing from Fisher. 1-0. Williamson today 0 for 2. The 1-0 pitch. Foul straight back. 1-1. Toronto trailing 2-0 here in the bottom of the sixth inning. Nobody on for Tampa. Two out. Williamson facing a 1-1 count. Fisher kicks and fires. And this one fouled straight up and back into the netting. Looks like Tyler Heineman lost it. Doesn't matter as it hit the netting anyway. It's 1-2.
1: Couple of good fastballs right at the top of the strike zone, exactly where they wanted them. Let's see what they do here. They can go below the strike zone. They can triple up with that heater up there as well.
0: Here comes the 1-2 pitch. Outside, down low. Fisher's slider misses. 2-2. We had a look at the Blue Jay dugout, and it looked like Andrés Giménez was getting set to maybe pick up a bat and a helmet and come into the ballgame. We'll see when we get to the seventh. Bottom of the sixth, 2-2 pitch, two out. And this one slapped foul by Williamson to stay alive in the at-bat. An off day for the Blue Jays tomorrow before they open up a homestand against the Angels on Friday. Fisher again with the 2-2 pitch. And in there for strike three, caught looking Williamson frozen on that curveball as the Blue Jays get out of the inning. And we head to the seventh. 2-0 Tampa. 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
0: Seventh inning is brought to you by Capital One. Capital One giving Canadians credit for 30 years. And Dalton Varsho enters the ballgame, coming in place of Lenin Sosa. So we're obviously going to have some defensive changes when we get to the bottom half of the inning. And Varsho sends one into center field past a diving Ben Williamson. So the pinch hitter does his job as Varsho gets a leadoff base hit here in the seventh inning.
1: Well, a really important base hit there with nobody out. Like you said, the leadoff man is on. And if you're going to get back in this ball game, especially against this very, very tough Rays bullpen, you have to start chipping away. We're in the top of the seventh inning with nobody out. Dalton Varsho needs to get in a scoring position somehow.
0: Ernie Clement looks at a first pitch from Kevin Kelly. It's a strike on a sinker, 0-1. Clement today with a couple of groundouts, 0 for 2. The average sitting at 285 on the season.

0: Show with the lead at first. And Clement pops up into shallow center field. Coming in to make the grab is Johnny DeLuca. Back to first goes Varsho, one away.
1: Just eaten up by that good sinker from Kelly. Little sidearm action. Just running in on the hands of Ernie Clement. He's pretty disappointed, frustrated with that swing. But he couldn't do more damage or move Varsho up to second base.
0: I mentioned last inning that it looked like Andrés Giménez was maybe getting set to come into the ballgame, but we saw Dalton Varsho come to the plate. And now Giménez is indeed going to come in, I believe, for Davis Schneider. But before we get to that, are we going to get a pitching change for the Rays, or is it just a mound visit?
1: Well, pitching coach Kyle Snyder is out right now talking to everybody. The entire infield is out for this meeting. This could just be a way to get Garrett Clevenger, who's warming up down there in that Rays bullpen, a little bit of extra time now that Andrés Giménez is pinch hitting for the Blue Jays. Doesn't look like they're going to make a change here.
0: So the Blue Jays are going to get the lefty bat again, this time Giménez against the righty Kelly. It worked with Varsho leading things off. Clement unfortunately popped out moments ago, and the first pitch to Giménez is in. For strike one. Giménez this season batting .267. The 0-1 pitch well inside. The changeup missing for Kelly, 1-1. 2-0 Tampa here in the top of the seventh inning. The 1-1 pitch coming from Kelly to Giménez. And Giménez sends it just foul down the first base line. Jonathan Aranda was right there, but foul ball nevertheless, and now Giménez down 1-2. There is action in the Tampa bullpen, as Chris was just talking about. The lead at first for Varsho. The 1-2 pitch, and Giménez slaps it out toward right center field on the run. The speedster DeLuca, the center fielder, makes an over-the-shoulder grab to sit down Giménez, who gave it a solid ride, but a long out, two away.
1: DeLuca came out of nowhere. He's showing off the wheels right there. I thought off the bat that was over. That would be over his head, hopefully, or potentially one-hopping that wall out there in center field. But DeLuca comes out of nowhere with a big second out.
0: And it brings up Miles Straw, 1-for-2 today. A double in his last at bat. They could certainly use that right here, the Blue Jays. And Straw looks at a pitch that he thought was inside. Blue Jays still have two challenges, but Straw doesn't tap the helmet. Are you surprised that Varsho hasn't tried to take off at all? Or no?
1: He's a leadoff
0: single?
1: He's really cut back on being aggressive out there.
0: And it looks like he just took off there. As Straw fouls off the 0-1 pitch and now down on the count 0-2.
1: Maybe he just couldn't get a very good read on Kelly and he was waiting for the right opportunity. I mean, am I surprised? Yes, of course, because like I said, you have to start chipping away, especially against this good Rays bullpen, but we haven't seen Varsho steal many bags over the course of the last 6 weeks or so.
0: The 0-2 pitch coming to Straw. Down low, Kelly misses. Well below the zone with the sinker, it's 1-2. On that St. Louis Bar and Grill out-of-town scoreboard, the Dodgers and Astros are now tied 1-1. Top of the second inning. Milwaukee still leading 4-0 over the Cardinals, top of the fifth. Those are the only two games going on in baseball right now outside of this one. We do have some earlier pitches flying at 3:45, Padres and Giants. Just after 4 o'clock Eastern, the White Sox and Angels. And the Braves and Mariners as well. The rest of the action goes tonight. Varsho with the lead at first. Straw down in the count, 1-2. And they throw over to first, and wow, just get Varsho. That was really close as Varsho dives back in. And the Rays might want to have a look.
1: Looks safe to me. Yeah, Kevin Cash gives the thumbs up. Dalton Varsho just got that right hand in there before the tag of Jonathan Aranda.
0: Kelly set. Again, the lead at first for Varsho. He's not running.

0: And Strauss sends it down to third, behind the bag, on a backhand stab, throwing to first, but safe at first. Straw beats out the throw from Junior Caminero, and the Blue Jays have two on with two away.
1: Well, the Rays are definitely going to take a look at this. I'm not sure if that's the right call over there. It was really close. Bang, bang. Couldn't tell if the ball got there before the foot hit the bag. But what a play from Junior Caminero. I think he's safe after seeing the replay.
0: That was a heck of a play from Caminero. And now Kevin Kelly's going to come out of the ballgame as the Rays will go deeper into the pen. Looks like they're bringing in the lefty Clevinger. We'll clean it up for you and give it to you official when we come back as we hand it off to our host, Shoali.
2: Thanks, Eric. Let's check out that St. Louis Bar and Grill out-of-town scoreboard. Let's take a spin down to the minors for this scoreboard check, where Jose Berríos has been rehabbing with the Bisons. He has not looked great, admittedly. Sinker velo down to 90.1 miles an hour in his last start in Buffalo. In 7 2/3 with the Bisons, he's allowed 12 earned runs, which includes 5 homers. He was sent for an MRI earlier in the week. Let's hear what John Schneider had to say about it pregame.
3: Probably a couple more, like another doctor, our people look at it a little bit more. He got it late last night. We've got like initial read, but nothing really clear yet. So probably no more on Friday and then kind of go from there.
2: A day off tomorrow for everyone. So like John's saying, we'll get that updated in a few days. But it does mean Eric Lauer will stay in the rotation for now. He's scheduled to pitch against the Angels. Other updates include Max Scherzer going for more opinions on the forearm tendonitis that continues to keep him out. And some positive news. The plan is for Addison Barger to be active on Friday against those Angels here in Toronto. Blue Jays baseball, as always, is brought to you by Crown Rust Protection. Let's get back to the action on the Sportsnet Radio Network. Here's our very own Eric Smith and Chris LaRue.
0: Thanks very much, Show. Garrett Clevinger coming in for the Rays. The lefty will try to sit down Toronto and stop this potential rally that the Blue Jays are trying to put together with two on and two out in the top of the seventh inning with Toronto trailing 2-0. This pitching change is brought to you by Home Hardware, official home improvement retailer for the Toronto Blue Jays, locally owned, genuinely Canadian.
1: Another tough matchup for Piñango. He had to face Shane McClanahan earlier on in the ballgame a couple of times, and now he faces Garrett Clevinger, one of the best left-handed relievers in baseball, although he's having a pretty tough season so far, just a small sample size.
0: And the first pitch to Piñango is outside, down low. The sweeper missing, 1-0 counts. A couple of groundouts for Piñango today. 0-2, the average still sitting at a very, very good 4.17. And the 1-0 pitch is in there with a sinker inside edge, 1-1. The lefty-lefty matchup right here. Blue Jays 0-3 today with runners in scoring position. Just 3-17 in the series. And the 1-1 pitch, Piñango thought about it. It actually gets by Nick Fortes, the catcher, to the backstop, and the Blue Jay runners will move up. And now Toronto with both runners in scoring position, second and third, and a 2-1 count for Piñango.
1: You have to stay within yourself. Don't try to do too much right here. All you're trying to do is either get on base via the walk or get something out to the outfield and score two runs here and tie this ballgame.
0: The 2-1 pitch in there with a sinker at 96 on the outside edge. Piñango watched it for strike two.
1: Tough to pull the trigger on that pitch, especially after seeing a couple of off-speed pitches. You get that four-seam fastball right down the middle.
0: Here comes the 2-2. And Piñango goes down swinging. Couldn't catch that sweeper. And Clevinger gets his team out of a jam. Blue Jays strand runners at second and third. And we go to the bottom of the seventh with Toronto down 2-0 on Blue Jays baseball, brought to you by your local family-owned Crown Rust Control Center, streaming at sportsnet.ca and the Sportsnet Radio Network.
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5: Bottom of the seventh inning. Tampa leading 2-0. And the first pitch from Braden Fisher in there for a strike with a fastball to Chandler Simpson, down in the count now 0-1. Simpson 1-for-2 today, came in with a base hit in his last at-bat. And now a little mound visit right now, a conversation with Heinemann and Fisher. Maybe another pitchcom issue. Gives me a moment to kind of clean up a whole lot of changes for the Blue Jays. Ernie Clement has gone from short to second. Andrés Giménez takes over at short. Miles Straw moves from center to right as Varsho takes over in center, and Pinyongo slides over to left field while Straw takes right field. And we are set to resume play here. It's an 0-1 pitch coming to Simpson, who slaps it on a couple of hops down to first. Easy play for Vladdy. Picks it up, takes it himself, steps on the bag, records the out, one away.
6: Looks like Louis Varland's warming up down in that bullpen, so he's going to get some work regardless here. Regardless of this score, we're in the bottom of the seventh inning. The Rays are leading 2-0 with one out.
5: We talked about it a little bit yesterday, and I know it was quite the conversation with Laren Barker on postgame coverage about maybe whether the Blue Jays should have brought Varland in the eighth inning yesterday, as opposed to going to Rogers, who ultimately, unfortunately, gave up the lead for the Blue Jays, and Toronto lost 4-3. First pitch from Fisher into Fortes is a strike, a swinging strike on a slider. Second pitch, another slider, misses up high. It's 1-1. And the 1-1 way up high on the curveball missing, 2-1.
6: I don't know if I would have had Louis Varland in the eighth, but I probably would have flipped Rogers and Hoffman. Have Hoffman in the eighth, Rogers in the seventh, and then you get a guy in Jeff Hoffman.
5: And this one grounded out to short, picked up by Giménez, over to first, to Vladdy to record the out, sitting down Fortes, two away.
6: Who's very, very comfortable now in that seventh, eighth inning role. Seems like the fastball is a little bit better. He gets to face the meat of the order as opposed to a guy like Tyler Rogers, who is very, very good and has very quick innings, but every once in a while he'll have an inning like he had last night where he gives up five dinkers and all of a sudden Blue Jays don't have the lead anymore.
5: Toronto hoping to avoid the sweep today, but it's not looking good right now, trailing 2-0 in the bottom of the seventh inning. The first pitch to Taylor Walls, the Tampa shortstop, the number nine hitter, 1-for-2 today with a single back in the third inning. A 1-0 count as Fisher fires and throws in a slider for strike one.
6: What would you have done?
5: I mean, hindsight being 20/20, I'd do exactly what you just said. I think we talked about it last night. If you maybe, you know, kind of better served to have power pitchers, Hoffman in the eighth and Varland in the ninth. Two straight strikes now as Fisher puts in a curveball inside edge and gets ahead of Walls, 1-2.

0: I've always been in the mindset where eighth and ninth inning, you want guys that have higher strikeout rates. And obviously, Tyler Rogers doesn't have that high strikeout rate.
1: And the 1-2 pitch way up high. Fastball at 95 misses. 2-2.
0: Tying run on third. One out, less than two outs. You want to strike out in that situation. And unfortunately, Tyler Rogers isn't going to give you that strikeout.
1: And the 2-2 pitch is popped up by Walls up and over the backstop. We'll do it again at 2-2. Copyrighted broadcast is presented by Authority of Rogers Blue Jays Baseball Partnership and may not be reproduced or retransmitted in any form. And the accounts and descriptions of this game may not be disseminated without the express written consent of Rogers Blue Jays Baseball Partnership or the Sportsnet Radio Network. Fisher set, kicks, fires, 2-2 pitch way inside. In fact, Heinemann couldn't get to that one. It goes to the backstop on a slider that missed. And the count is now full at 3-2, the top of the order awaiting Fisher. If Walls gets on, Yandy Diaz on deck. Trying to get out of the inning right here. Two out, bottom seven. 3-2 pitch, up high, ball four. Certainly not what Fisher wanted, as it brings up the big bat of Yandy Diaz, batting .320 on the season, and John Schneider out of the Blue Jay dugout. As he takes the trot out to the mound and the slow walk on the last few steps, takes the ball from Fisher, and indeed, Louis Varland's going to come into the ballgame. We'll give you all the further information when we come back as we go yet again to our host, Shoali.
2: Thanks, Eric. Let's continue checking on that St. Louis Bar and Grill out-of-town scoreboard. Like Eric has said, only a couple games happening right now. 5-0 for the Brewers over the Cards in St. Louis. 1-1. This game going to the top of the third inning between the Dodgers and Astros. In this game, Tyler Glasnow started this game. He had given up a home run to Bryce Matthews in the bottom of the first. Before the beginning of the bottom of the second, Glasnow was taken out of this game. So something to monitor for a guy who has had a fair amount of injuries. We've also had some unfortunate news out of Houston today. Earlier, before the game even begun, shortstop Carlos Correa has a torn tendon in his left ankle that will require a season-ending surgery. He was injured earlier today while taking swings in the batting cage before the game against the Dodgers this afternoon. The recovery expected to take 6 to 8 months, of course, back in 2023. If you recall, he had those mega deals fall through with both the Mets and Giants over concerns over his right angle, though. This injury is to the other foot. Eric had mentioned this earlier. Some games starting a little later on. 6:40 p.m. Eastern, we'll get Red Sox at Tigers. Sonny Gray coming back off the IL to face Jack Flaherty in that game. Miami taking on the Orioles in Miami. Brandon Young starting for the Orioles. Eury Pérez going for the Marlins. And a little later, 7:05, the Yankees will host the Rangers. Will Warren will take on Nathan Eovaldi. Blue Jays baseball, as always, brought to you by Crown Rust Protection. Let's get back to the action. Here's Eric Smith and Chris LaRue.
1: Thanks very much, Show. 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Locally owned, genuinely Canadian, Louis Varland in 17 games. The ERA sitting at just .51. Takes over in the seventh with two out and a man on. But it's the top of the order for the Rays and the big bat of Yandy Diaz. Taylor Wall with the lead at first, and Varland throws over. Wall's diving back in safely to the bag. As we look ahead to the eighth inning, the Blue Jays will have the number nine hitter, we assume Tyler Heinemann, unless a change is made, and then back to the top of the order. Toronto, a long pause, kind of wondering if they were going to review that one, but it certainly looked like Walls was safe, and they're not going to ask for a review. Ground ball out to short, picked up by Jimenez. Over to first to Vladdy to record the out, and Varland does his job, gets the Blue Jays out of the inning as we head to the eighth with Toronto trailing 2-0. 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
6: 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Struck him out with 98 at the top of the zone. 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
7: Top of the eighth inning, Blue Jays trailing Tampa 2-0. And now Brian Baker coming into the ballgame for Tampa. 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Locally owned, genuinely Canadian. Jesus Sanchez is going to come in and hit for Tyler Heineman. And the first pitch is fouled off by Sanchez. Down in the count, 0-1. And the 0-1 pitch, well outside from Baker on a fastball at 96, 1-1. Cedric Mullins has come into the ballgame, too, as a defensive replacement for Ryan Vallade. Swing and a miss from Sanchez on the 1-1. Couldn't catch up with that fastball, just below 97 miles per hour. And now down on the count, 1-2.
8: Ryan Baker is putting together a pretty solid season. 13 and two-thirds innings pitch, 15 strikeouts, an ERA just over 2.6, and 9 saves.
7: Baker set, takes a deep breath, looks in at the sign. Now kicks and fires on the 1-2 pitch up high. Sanchez stayed off it, way out of the zone on that fastball. It's 2-2.
8: Baker actually threw in one ball game for the Toronto Blue Jays back in 2021. So you can call him a former Jay.
7: The bearded wonder. The 2-2 pitch is fouled up and over the backstop by Sanchez. 2-2. Toronto down 2-0. They've lost three in a row entering action this afternoon, hoping to avoid a fourth straight and avoid the sweep. And it's going to be tough right now with one out here in the eighth inning as Sanchez just went down swinging.
8: That's just a really well-placed fastball near the top of the strike zone at 98 miles an hour. Tough to catch up to, whether you're left-handed, right-handed, doesn't matter. Ryan Baker's got very good stuff, and I think the Rays see him as a future closer.
7: To the top of the order we go with George Springer. One out here in the eighth inning, and Springer sees a pitch come inside on a fastball, 1-0. Springer 0-for-3 this afternoon. The average has dipped down to 192. And the 1-0 pitch again inside, 2-0. We're in the TimberMart broadcast booth. Every great build starts with a solid game plan. 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Baker comes with the 2-0 pitch, and Springer crumbles to the ground as he sends a fly ball out into right field, and kind of like a Bermuda Triangle, three different rays converged right toward the right field line, and coming in to make a very tough catch was Ben Williamson, the second baseman, to sit down Springer, 2 away.
8: And if you're Kevin Cash in that dugout, that Rays dugout, you're holding your breath. Three of your starting

0: Eyes are kind of converging near that bullpen out in right field down in foul territory.
1: It was DeLuca, Williamson, and Aranda all within a couple of feet at best of each other, maybe even closer. But again, a nice catch made by Ben Williamson. And Kazuma Okamoto at the plate looks at a first pitch that was a called ball, but the Rays challenge. And they were right. It's a strike. ABS challenge brought to you by xcopper.com. So Okamoto down in the count 0-1. Okamoto 1-for-2 today. And the second pitch comes inside, but it catches the inside edge on a fastball. And now Okamoto down 0-2. The average up to 248. A double and a walk today for Okamoto. Up high, the fastball missed from Baker. It's 1-2. Baker just missed down low with a changeup. Again, a great eye from Okamoto to stay off that pitch. It's 2-2. Hoping to get on for Vladimir Guerrero Jr. The 2-2 pitch. And this one is sent sky high, but up into the stands by Okamoto over the Blue Jay dugout. 2-2.
0: That's a really tough pitch. 97 off the plate, in at the hands, and Okamoto was able to foul it off and stay alive. See another pitch.
1: Baker kicks and fires. 2-2 pitch. Okamoto fouls it off. Third base side as it rolls toward the sidewall. We'll do it again at 2-2. In his last at-bat, Guerrero sent a long fly ball to left field right toward the track, narrowly missing by about 6-8 feet, a two-run shot. He would love to get another opportunity here if Okamoto can get on. The 2-2 pitch. And Okamoto sends another one foul down the left field line. Let's re-rack, do it again at 2-2. It'll be the eighth pitch of the at-bat coming for Okamoto in a battle against Baker. The pitch, and Okamoto sends it up the middle, but behind the bag, the second baseman in Williamson makes the play on a backhand stab, throws to first to get Okamoto by a couple of steps and retire the side. On to the bottom of the eighth we go. Tampa leading 2-0. 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
1: Bottom of the eighth inning, and the Blue Jays trail the Rays 2-0. Tampa with five hits, two runs. Toronto four hits, no runs. And Brandon Valenzuela takes over behind the plate for Toronto. First pitch swinging. Cedric Mullins pops it up. Off the pitch from Louis Varland, still in the ballgame. Count now sits at 0-1. Mullins came in as a defensive replacement. takes over in the number two spot now for the Rays in this lineup.

0: his first at-bat of the ballgame, and he's now even at 1-1 as Varland misses with the knuckle curve. Varland kicks and fires on the 1-1 pitch. Again, down low, missing with the changeup. It's 2-1. Toronto trailing by two late in this ballgame. Down to their final at bat, hoping to not fall down any further on the wrong end of a 2-1 Tampa lead. Blue Jays 16-20 on the season. Tied for third place in the East with the Orioles. They're 7.5 behind the Rays in second. And 9 back of the Yankees in first. Mullins rips one into the Rays bullpen. Sends a couple of relievers flying. And the count's now 3-2. Varland. Kicks and fires on the 3-2 pitch. Down in the zone, Mullins went after it. Another one toward the Rays bullpen, and it's picked up on a hot stab by the ball attendant. He gets a few claps and cheers from members of the Rays bullpen. Ian Seymour, the lefty, warming up right now. For Tampa, Varland on the 3-2 pitch. And another one ripped by Mullins, this time on a base hit over the head of Clement at second into right field. And the leadoff man on here in the eighth for Tampa.
1: That changeup to Cedric Mullins was just a little bit elevated, about thigh high. You want that thing either at the bottom of the strike zone or below the strike zone. That's when you get that good violent action that we've seen from Louis Varland's changeup. He stays on top of it almost like a split finger. And that one there kind of floated through the strike zone, gave Cedric Mullins a chance, and he ripped it into right field.
0: Junior Caminero now comes up 0-3 today. Mullins with the lead at first, and Varland comes in with a knuckle curve. It fooled Caminero, but he held back. They look down to first base, and first base umpire Charlie Rommel says, no, he didn't go. It's a ball. 1-0. Varland kicks and fires. That one in there for a strike with a slider to pull even at 1-1. Caminero on the season batting .254. Looking to move around Cedric Mullins, who just had the base hit moments ago. One on, none out here, bottom of the eighth inning. And the 1-1 pitch. This one is ripped down to third. Diving stab by Okamoto. Gets up quick, throws it on a one bouncer to first to Vladdy. What a play by Okamoto.
1: And how about the decision to bounce that throw to Vladimir Guerrero Jr. and not try to throw it on the fly all the way across the diamond. A really smart play from him. I mean, he's turning into a fantastic third baseman over there. Another great play, probably saving a run. If he doesn't make that play, I mean, that's a run. Cedric Mullins has a lot of speed over there at first base, and it's likely a 3-0 ball game here in the bottom of the eighth.
0: Mullins now at second as he moved up a bag on the throw from Okamoto to first. And the Blue Jays aren't even going to mess around with Jonathan Aranda. They issued the free pass to the lefty batter, Aranda. 29 runs batted in on the season. And Toronto trying to set up the double play ball now. They'll bring Johnny DeLuca to the plate with the righty-righty matchup against Varland. One out, bottom of the eighth. 2-0 Tampa. This is where they did their damage yesterday. They were trailing 3-2 and got two runs in the eighth inning to take a 4-3 lead and then lock down the Blue Jays in the ninth and won 4-3. DeLuca down on the count 0-1 after the fastball from Varland. As Louis comes set, kicks and fires down low, outside, fastball missing, 1-1. On the St. Louis Bar and Grill out of town scoreboard, top of the third inning, the Dodgers now lead the Astros 3-1. Milwaukee 5-0, bottom of the sixth over St. Louis. And on this one, the 1-1 pitch on a knuckle curve, DeLuca got a piece of it, sent it down the third base line, just foul. So a big break there for the Blue Jays, and Varland gets ahead 1-2.
1: I think everybody in the building thought that ball was fair. Love to see a better replay of that.
0: First and second, one out here.

0: for the Rays in the eighth. A big lead at first for Aranda. And Varland missing with the knuckle curve. DeLuca stayed off that one. The count now even at 2-2. Mason Fluharty warming up for the Blue Jays. Varland set. Fires on the 2-2. Straight back at Varland, but behind the bag. Clement picks it up, steps on the bag for one. Over to first for two, but Vladdy dropped the ball. Mullins comes in from third to score. Safe at first is DeLuca. And Tampa now leads 3-0, and the inning continues. A rare misplay at first by Vladimir Guerrero Jr.
1: Yeah, it wasn't a great throw from Ernie Clement, but as a first baseman, your number one job is to catch the baseball and keep that guy at third base. Vladimir Guerrero Jr. tried to keep that right foot on the bag while trying to reach for that baseball. And sure, you can give him credit for trying to get that out at first base, but your number one job is catch the baseball and then get the out.
0: So Tampa increases their lead to 3-0 as Ben Williamson comes up. The Tampa second baseman looks at a first pitch, a fastball missing, ball one. 0 for 3 today, Williamson. And now ahead in the count, 2-0, as Varland misses another fastball. Swing and a miss on the 2-0 pitch. The slider in there for a swinging strike for Varland. It's 2-1. Varland glancing over his shoulder at first base. The lead for DeLuca. Varland missing way up high on a slider. It's 3-1. He's thrown 20 pitches now as he came in the seventh inning and has been on the mound this entire eighth thus far. Varland set, kicks and fires, 3-1 pitch, and it's fouled off by Williamson. The count is now full. Varland has a chance to get out of the inning right here. The 3-2 pitch, inside edge, just missed. It was a ball. Blue Jays not going to challenge. They wouldn't have won the challenge anyway. And it's a walk for Williamson. With two out here in the eighth inning, John Schneider out of the dugout, and he's going to go to the pen, going to look for that lefty-lefty matchup with Chandler Simpson coming up. And I believe it's going to be Mason Fluharty coming into the game. We'll clean it up for you, make it official in a moment as we go back to Baseball Control and Show Ellie.
2: Thanks, Eric. Let's continue checking on that St. Louis Bar and Grill out-of-town scoreboard. Just two other games in action right now. 5-0 for the Brewers. Top of the seventh inning over the Cardinals in St. Louis. Top of the third for the Dodgers in Houston, taking on the Astros. Now 6-1. Lance McCullers is not having a particularly great day. A pair of wild pitches scoring runners on back-to-back plays, followed in that same inning, top of the third, by a three-run shot from Andy Páez, his sixth home run of the season. So those are the only two games going on right now. 6:40, we'll get the Boston Red Sox taking on the Tigers in Detroit. 6:40 as well. Eastern, the Orioles are down in Miami taking on the Marlins. And 7:05 Eastern, the Rangers will take on the Yankees. The Yankees have won 15 of their last 17 games. Not even when they last won a World Series in 2009 have they had a stretch where they went 15-2. That's from the Yes Network's Jack Curry. The Stanley Cup playoffs continuing tonight. Two games on the calendar later this evening. First, we'll get game one between the Canadiens and Sabres in Buffalo. Puck drop tonight goes 7 Eastern, 4 Pacific on CBC and Sportsnet. Later on, we'll get game two between the Ducks and Golden Knights in Vegas. Vegas with a 1-0 series lead entering play tonight. Puck drop later tonight goes 9:30 Eastern, 6:30 Pacific on Sportsnet and Sportsnet 360 as well. Blue Jays baseball, as always, brought to you by Crown Rust Protection. Back to the action we go. Here's Eric Smith and Chris LaRue.
0: Thanks very much, show. Mason Fluharty coming in. The lefty pitcher for the Jays takes over with two out in the eighth inning, but two on for Tampa. Fluharty in 18 games, a 6.57 ERA. Pitching Changes brought to

0: 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He faces Chandler Simpson, lefty-lefty matchup. Simpson fouls off the first pitch, up and over the backstop, 0-1. Johnny DeLuca at second. Ben Williamson at first. Tampa scoring one in the inning, looking for more. Leading 3-0 here in the bottom of the eighth. And the 0-1 pitch is a cutter up high, and the count's now even at 1-1. Fluharty, deep breath, 1-1 pitch outside. Missing with the sweeper way outside. It's 2-1. It was just a few games ago that the Blue Jays had a chance to move to 500. They had taken two of the first three against the Twins. But now staring down the barrel of losing potentially four in a row and dropping five below 500. As Fluharty comes in with a cutter for a strike. A swinging strike. And the count now even at 2-2. Fluharty looks out at second, turns and fires on the 2-2 pitch, and it's slap fouled by Simpson to stay alive. We'll do it again at 2-2. If we look ahead to the ninth inning, the Blue Jays will have Guerrero, Varsho, Clement due up. The 2-2. Again, slap foul, similar spot by Simpson as he's in a battle right now against Fluharty. Simpson today 1-for-3, the season average sitting at 305. And if he gets on, he's got speed, just like the speed out at second right now with Johnny DeLuca. 2-2 pitch. Another one fouled off, but in the field of play and trying to make a diving play for it. Right up against the Blue Jay dugout and actually kind of falling onto the first step is Kazuma Okamoto, unable to make the play. And more importantly, thankfully, it looks like he comes away unscathed, not hurt, despite diving on that turf track. And then, as I said, momentum taking him into the dugout onto the first step.
1: That was a difficult play because he was playing off the line with the left-handed hitting Chandler Simpson up. So he had a long way to run before diving for that baseball and falling into the Blue Jays dugout.
0: Fluharty getting set yet again for the 2-2 pitch to Simpson. He kicks and fires outside, down low. 3-2 as he missed with the sweeper. The runners will be on the move right now. DeLuca out at second. Williamson at first with two out and a 3-2 count. Bottom of the eighth inning. 3-0 Tampa, and Simpson slaps another one foul. Quite the battle right here. This will be the 10th pitch of the at-bat coming. Fluharty sets. Turns and fires. And again, fouled off by Simpson. We will now have an 11th pitch.
1: Chandler Simpson has fouled off some very tough pitches. That last one, a cutter down and away, and he's able to just get the tip of the barrel to it.
0: The last five pitches of the 10, cutter, cutter, sweeper, sweeper, cutter. Let's see what he does right here. Fluharty ready. The 3-2 pitch down Main Street into center field on a line drive. Lots of room for Varsho to make the grab and finally retire the Rays. But they do get one to add yet another run. It was 2-0. It's now 3-0 heading to the ninth on Blue Jays Baseball, brought to you by your local family-owned Crown Rust Control Center, streaming at sportsnet.ca and the Sportsnet Radio Network.
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3: In the 660 Traffic Center, Michelle Yee. Well, we do have a collision at 17th Avenue and 101st Street Southwest, just west of Stony Trail, so do expect delays. Also in the Southwest, in the Woodlands area, we do have a police investigation that has Woodview Drive closed between Woodhill Court and Woodhill Boulevard Southwest. And then in the Northeast, just by Marlboro Mall, we have a collision at 33rd Street and 5th Avenue Northeast.

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7: Ninth inning, Blue Jays trailing 3-0 to the Rays as Ian Seymour comes in for Tampa. This pitching change is brought to you by Home

0: Center. The 1-1 pitch. In there for a strike to Guerrero, 1-2. Got him with the changeup.
1: Ian Seymour has never saved a ball game in the big league, so you can imagine that that heart rate is elevated right now. He's in a really new position out there, especially with Vladimir Guerrero Jr. standing in that batter's box.
0: Getting set for the 1-2 pitch to Vladdy. Seymour kicks and fires. Guerrero reaches out, slaps one foul down the right field side into the stands. We'll do it again at 1-2. Again, an off day tomorrow for the Blue Jays before they open up a homestand on Friday against the Angels. They could be back down 5 games below 500 when that series opens up, unless they can make the comeback here in the ninth. Guerrero sends another one foul down the right field side. Seymour set. And the 1-2 pitch. Swing and a miss. Guerrero whiffs through the sweeper. His helmet comes flying off. It's an 0-for-4 day for Vladdy. One out here in the ninth inning.
1: A little bit of a hanging sweeper near the top of that strike zone. That's a pitch that Vlad normally hammers. When he's seeing the baseball well, when the timing is right, he hammers that pitch the majority of the time. He just swings right underneath it.
0: It brings up Dalton Varsho, who came in back in the seventh inning and had a base hit, 1-for-1 today. Let's see if he can do it again right here. Blue Jays down by 3 in the top of the ninth inning. The Rays opt for a challenge on that pitch. It was really not even close on that sinker, but they still had both their challenges, so why not use one, I guess. ABS challenge brought to you by xcopper.com. Varsho ahead in the count, 1-0 to Seymour. And he jumps on that pitch, sends it out to left field, but almost right at Chandler Simpson. Had to adjust a couple of steps, but the left fielder makes the grab, and now the Blue Jays are down to their final out. Toronto with just 4 hits today, no runs scored, trailing 3-0 here in the top of the ninth inning. They were hoping to avoid the sweep, but it looks like that's probably not going to happen. With 2 out, Clement at the plate, Toronto down 3-0. Seymour with the pitch, inside edge, sinker in there for a strike, 0-1. Seymour gets the sign, kicks and fires on the 0-1 pitch, and Clement rips it. Deep shot down the line. Well fouled, though, down that left field line. And he's down in the count, 0-2. Seymour pitches to Clement. Reaches out on a pitch that was a little bit outside and sends a soft floater out to second base. It's picked up by Ben Williamson, and Tampa gets the 3-0 victory and earns the sweep over the Blue Jays.
1: Yeah, it was a tough series for the Toronto Blue Jays, and obviously coming into this series, they knew that it would be a tough matchup every single day in terms of starting pitching. Nick Martinez, Drew Rasmussen, and now Shane McClanahan in game three. Three of the best in the business, and they really proved it in this series. Shane McClanahan, who coming into this season hadn't started a big league game since 2023, he was making his 7th start today, really dominated the Toronto Blue Jays. 5 2/3 innings, 2 hits, no runs allowed, just 1 walk. And we talked about this before the ball game, but the fastball velocity has dipped just a little bit since 2023, but it's almost like he's become more effective because he knows exactly what he's doing out there. He's pitching as opposed to throwing, and he was really good today. Patrick Corbin was actually really effective today. Kept the Blue Jays in the ball game. He struggled a little bit from time to time with command, but other than that, he was really, really good. Lesson today is just take care of the baseball. Vlad should have caught that baseball at first base, and it should have been a 2-0 ball game in the eighth inning as opposed to a 3-0 ball game.
0: And that's the final, 3-0 Rays beating the Jays. As we'll step aside for the break, come back with some final thoughts, then get you set for post-game coverage on Toronto Blue Jays baseball. 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

0: Hi there, it's Justin Bourne. About a year ago, I found myself, like many of you out there, with just a couple weeks to go before Mother's Day and stressing about what to get my own wonderful mother. I was chatting about it with a coworker when another overheard us and mentioned Aura Frames, and to this day, it's the most success I've ever had with a present. 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
3: In the 660 Traffic Center, Michelle Yee. Well, we do have a collision at 17th Avenue and 101st Street Southwest, just west of Stony Trail, so do expect delays. Also in the Southwest, in the Woodlands area, we do have a police investigation that has Woodview Drive closed between Woodhill Court and Woodhill Boulevard Southwest. And then in the Northeast, just by Marlboro Mall, we have a collision at 33rd Street and 5th Avenue Northeast. 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
6: The Blue Jays losing this afternoon in Tampa, 3-0 the final. The Rays earning the victory. Toronto with one error, four hits, no runs. Tampa, no errors, six hits and three runs. And respectfully, nobody necessarily really stood out for Toronto today. Again, with only the four hits, as Chris talked about before the break, a pretty decent start for Patrick Corbin overall, but he'll take the loss today as Toronto gets swept by the Rays. They've now lost four straight. They have the off day tomorrow before opening their next series at home, the homestand starting on Friday, against the Angels. This game today took just 2 hours and 12 minutes in front of 11,275 people at Tropicana Field. Again, the Blue Jays losing 3-0. Thanks to our host and producer, Sho Ali, and our technical director, Tom Young. For Chris LaRue, I'm Eric Smith. 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
7: All right, Kevin Barker, 16-21 are the Toronto Blue Jays after this 3-0 loss to the Tampa Bay Rays. The phone lines open, as always, 416-870-0590, *590, 1-888-666-0590. 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The Blue Jays have been swept by the Tampa Bay Rays, and Kevin Barker, nothing going on today. Cannot put it any other way. Offensively, nothing going on.
8: Yeah, well, the one thing that stands out to me is not getting a good pitch to hit. We consistently saw that in big spots, right? We saw it in the first inning with Flatty, the 1-1 changeup down and away. That's a pitcher's pitch. You can't drive that. Even if you go to two strikes, so what? You're a good enough hitter to fight and claw to maybe get a hanging spinner, maybe a changeup up, just to be able to stay in the big part of the field. The next batter and Sosa swung at the 0-1 curveball that was down. That's a pitcher's pitch. Even if it's a strike, didn't look like a strike to me, but that's one of those pitches where even if it goes to 0-2, you're choking up, fighting and clawing to do something just to allow or let the pitcher throw you one down the middle. Same thing in the fifth inning with Penango, right where he swung at the 0-1 breaking ball up and in after Straw hit the two-out double. Like, it's just little things like that. I don't even, again, we get back to the sixth inning where Vladdy's facing a different pitcher and Kelly with a runner on first base. He swings in an 0-1 changeup in off the plate. Those are things that's very individual. That's got nothing to do with game.

0: planning or, you know, we're the managers putting you in the lineup. That's mano a mano. That's me against you. That's you going up there hunting something in a certain count, no matter what the count is, that you can do damage on. And this is a theme, Jeff. We've seen this consistently throughout the entire year. Everybody, every coach that we've ever had on this year with the Blue Jays consistently say the same thing. You got to get a better pitch to hit. You got to get a better pitch to hit. And, you know, you'd like to say Shane McClanahan's really good, but how do you know that? I mean, the Jays basically swung at every single thing he would throw up there. I mean, he was around the plate with three different pitches, but it's just that splitting it in half. It's looking for a different speed. It's not afraid to hit with two strikes. It's all the things that middle of the order bats or a good lineup does that right now the Jays are just not doing. And that's how you get swept on the road against a good team.
1: Yeah, speaking of Shane McClanahan, let's go to the player of the game. The player of the game is brought to you by Capital One. Capital One giving credit to over 4 million Canadians and counting. It's got to be Shane McClanahan.
0: Absolutely. The 5 2/3, the two hits, the walk, the 4 Ks, the 55 pitches through five innings. Ugh. He got 10 ground ball outs. He got 2 fly ball outs. He threw 69 pitches, 47 strikes. No runs in his last three starts. That's 16 2/3. He pitched around the two doubles. Yeah. Again, I get back to that. I don't know if he was any good, but boy, he sure did look good against the Jays lineup.
1: Yeah. And I'll tell you what, you look at that guy's career, Kevin, the guy's basically missed 2 seasons with surgery. If he was healthy, he'd be with the Dodgers right now, probably making $30 million a year.
0: Probably, yeah.
1: He is, the Rays, I mean, they did everything right against the Blue Jays in this series. And we'll talk a little bit about John Schneider's use of the bullpen today and compare it to his use of the bullpen yesterday in a minute. First, I want to go to Russ in New Jersey. You're on Blue Jays Talk. Hey, Russ.
0: Russ.
2: Good afternoon, guys. 15 runs in Tropicana, or whatever you want to call it. They played them in the last 10 games. They've scored 15. When Tampa got to 3, they should just put up the white flag because, you know, they lost. They lost 3-1, 3-1, and 13-0. They had a big 6-run game last year in the first of that 4-game series. I think Savage was his debut. The next day, they won 2-1, and then they lost. They scored 1-0. Last year, so they just don't hit this team, and it's you know, like I keep saying, it's getting frustrating. Obviously, we're going to have a worse record at the quarter mark than we did last year, and the Yankees are going to have a better mark. Obviously, we're still in it because nobody's really playing well in the American League East. But I want to speak about, and I know you guys touched on it last night, but I think this is going to become a big thing in baseball, and you know, the managers. You can't be challenging a 1-0 strike call in the third inning, you know, no. To a number 8 hitter. Kevin Gausman is better than that guy to get him out, whether he gets the call or he doesn't get the call. And I see certain teams, you know, I really think someone has to sit down with some of these catches and wait, you know, obviously you have 2 seconds, so you can't do it while the play's happening. But someone's got to sit down and say, guys, you know, we don't want you challenging on this guy unless it's a ball 4 or something and you really feel there. But, you know, and then there were some calls late in the game last night that maybe they could have challenged and got a ball. I think that's really going to become, you know, and I know Valenzuela's trying and he's a rookie and I'm not going to get upset at him, but it's very, very crucial how you use those, you know, those challenges because, you know, later in the close games, especially at, you know, 4-3 game, I know it was 5-1 the first game, but it was closer than that. Today it was 2-0 to the ninth. You know, you got to make sure that you save those challenges for when you really need them and against hitters, okay, that you want to use it against Diaz, it's fine, but not the number 8 hitter in the lineup.
1: Yeah.
2: That was
1: yeah.
2: At a 1-0 count in the third inning.
1: Yeah, no, Russ, listen, thanks for the call. I thought Kevin Pillar did a terrific job in Blue Jay Central talking about that same thing we talked about last night. I don't think it's that complicated. First of all, I think you go into a game saying we are going to have one challenge left in the 8th and 9th inning. Whatever we do, you can challenge the first pitch of the game. Whatever we do, we're going to have one challenge left for the 8th or 9th inning, and that is going to be used by a hitter. As Kevin said, as Pillar said today, and Russ talked about it, you got to trust Kevin Gausman. You know, you got to trust

0: Kevin Gausman in the third inning of a game against a number eight hitter. If the umpire doesn't give you a borderline pitch, that's fine. It doesn't matter. It's Kevin Gausman on the mound. I just don't think, Kevin, it's that complicated. I think what does happen with this is, you know, we've seen games where the challenge will be used an awful lot. Like, look how aggressive Minnesota was using it. It wasn't using the challenge. But I think that every day is a different game, and I think you have to have that plan based on who today's pitcher is. And did they lose the game because Brandon Valenzuela burned two challenges yesterday? No, but yeah, I want to have one left for the ninth inning for my hitter. That was not a last night's game was not an advertisement for Brandon Valenzuela to stay in the majors. I'm not saying he won't, but I'm saying that game last night was, and then getting thrown out at second base, as you said, you can do that once.
1: Yeah, well, I think it has more to do with trying to tag up than it is the ABS system. I think they'll figure that out. They'll figure out when to use it. Even if you kind of go into the game thinking I don't use it up until the sixth inning, we're going to use them after that. Maybe you do that, depending on who's on the mound for you. I always thought it was about the scoreboard. And Russ made a good point about who was hitting in the lineup. That's, you know, the eight-hole hitter, if it's the three-hole hitter with a big moment, guy standing on second base, you missed the call, nobody's going to yell and scream at you. Excuse me. But when they're four or five games under 500, Jeff, all of these things are going to be sort of shined a light on just because of their four or five games under 500. And, you know, right now this team's not a perfect team. You know, this team may not even be a good team. They're not
0: playing like a good team. Let's just say it. They're not playing like a good team.
1: They're not. So it's, you know, when you're not hitting and you look the way you look when you make an out, it kind of looks the way it looks, right? You put pressure on all other parts of your game to try and make up for what you're not doing on the offensive side, and it kind of looks the way it looks. So, yeah, I mean, I'm with Russ and with you. You know, Kevin Pillar, like you said, did a good job. I just think it's kind of, you got to figure out that part of it sort of in the game. You got to have a good feel of kind of what's going on, how your pitcher is. You know, I know why Brandon was doing it, because Kevin was a little in between the velocity. He was kind of having trouble pitching ahead, which is a big deal for a guy that's only got two pitches. You can understand what he's thinking why he's doing it. It's just the outcome of it is not acceptable. It needs to get better. And, you know,
0: I was going to say, I'm going to disagree a bit, because I don't understand why he's doing it in those situations. I don't understand why you're using it in the third inning. I just don't. The game's close. Again, it's Kevin Gausman. But, there's just no point in using it. That's egregious to me.
1: Again, it gets back to that. When you're losing, this is what we have to have conversations about. It's about when you're not getting whiffs like Kevin hasn't been getting. You're not striking out as the amount of people that you have in the past in the last four or five starts. And you're sort of kind of all around the edges, and your catcher's trying to get you ahead, trying to get quicker outs, that kind of thing. I'm not saying I agree with it, but I understand sort of what the kid's thinking when he's trying to do this to help out his pitcher. It is an obvious thing they need to correct and figure out when the best time to use it is. But this is sort of the reality of life right now. When you're five games under 500, you have to talk about these things.
0: Rick in Toronto, you're on Blue Jays Talk.
2: Hey, how are you guys doing?
0: Good, good, thanks.
1: Good, buddy.
2: Let me ask you this. Are Davis Schneider and Josh Schneider family, are they related in any way?
1: No.
0: I was waiting for some. This is a God's honest truth, Rick. I was waiting for somebody at some point to ask that question exactly like that. But continue, because I know where you're going with it.
2: Why? I mean, I get sick. I get nauseous every time David Schneider's up at bat. Either he strikes or gets a walk. He's nothing of a fielder. I'll hang up and listen why he's still there. Okay?
0: Yeah. Rick, thanks. I appreciate the call. We were going to talk about that. Addison Barger will join the team and will be activated activated on Friday in time for that game. And, here's the thing. To me, it's very simple. I think John's telling you something by starting Pinyango against a tough lefty today. Davis Schneider's selling point right now is that he draws bases on balls, bats left and can play, or bats right-handed and can play second base. And he can play the outfield as well. Lenin Sosa can play second base and bats right. Penango is a left-handed hitter. I can't make a case for keeping Davis Schneider on the team. He's got options left. And you know what? Knowing Davis Schneider as we know Davis Schneider, it's entirely possible he goes down to Buffalo and ends up coming back here at some point and contributing. I mean, he's had it happen before where he's gone down to the minors and come back. But this team can't score runs, and I don't see how you can, on balance, if you sit down and list all of Davis Schneider's pluses and minuses against everybody else's, to me, being able to draw a walk isn't enough of a reason to stay up here.
1: Yeah, maybe. Davis Schneider's not the reason why they're 16-21, though.
0: No, but the caller asked, no, he isn't. But he is what? Is he 1-for-28? I mean, the caller did ask a question. The caller did ask a question, and it's a fair question, and it's going to be a talking point because somebody's going to have to go down.
1: I mean, Penango is in the lineup against the left because he's been raking the last four or five games. Sanchez is not very good against lefties, and John put all of his righties in the lineup. I'm with you. When you're not performing yet, what's Davis hitting? .130? He's got like a little over 50 at bats. I get it. Everybody, he's an easy finger to point to. He's not the reason why they're 16-21. I hate to break the news to everybody. He's not the reason. No, he'll probably be the guy that goes down.
0: Yeah, that's
1: just because,
0: that's
1: you know, it's kind of the odd guy out and he's not performing and somebody else is performing a little bit better than he is.
0: And I got to tell you
1: something,
0: some
1: other dudes in that lineup that matter a little bit more need to start doing better.
0: Yeah, but you know what the thing is? You're not going to send Vladdy down. You're not going to. And here's the thing. You look at this team right now. I know they were talking before the game on Blue Jay Central about, the standings and the fact that, you know, thank God the Jays are in the American League where there's only three teams above 500. But here's the point. The Jays were 16-20 last year at one point. That's true. But the Yankees were only 21-16. The Red Sox were in second place at that point. They were 19-19. The Jays were 4.5 back when they were 16-20, not 9.5 or whatever it is now that they're 16-21 or whatever it is. That's a big difference. So yeah, we can draw some comfort from the fact that they're not out of the wild card race. But if they end the day 9.5 behind the Yankees, that's a big, big road to make up. That's a big road to make up. If you have any ambitions about winning the AL East.
1: I know what the ultimate goal is right at the beginning of the season. You want to do that. The Yankees are pretty good. I think if you were real with yourself, you knew that the Yankees were going to come in here because of the starting pitching they had. And that dude that plays right is probably on pace again to hit 60. They were going to have a pretty good chance of winning the American League East. You know, the beauty of the American League is it stinks other than two teams, and they have three other wild cards that can make the team. So, you get on a little roll here when you get everybody back. You get guys swinging at better pitches. You know, you figure out what you want to do with certain guys in your pen, going to the right guy at the right time. Maybe you can get on a little bit of a run. They're not this bad. They're going through it right now. I think if you're John on the plane going home, you know, I think this is kind of what you got to hang your hat on. Now, all of a sudden, if I'm facing a righty on Friday, you know, I'm getting out of some barger somewhere in the middle of the order. That surely will help give a threat the way he's swinging the bat down in the minor leagues.
0: Although,
1: he seems to be a lot healthier.
0: Let's forget, he was not exactly tearing it up before the injury. Now, it was early in the year, but he wasn't tearing it up before the injury.
1: But we had David Popkins on, and he seemed to think that he'd turned the corner and things are a little bit better. And, you know, better him hitting cleanup or fifth than Ernie Clement. That's the point.
0: Yeah.
1: So at least they're getting some guys back with a little bit more of a threat in the middle of the order. How about this?
0: Speaking of Clement, Todd in Newfoundland on the text line. Something doesn't seem right with Clement. He doesn't seem as jubilant self. I don't know about that. Flat-footed in the field, nonchalant throws and chasing pitches way outside the zone. Just wondering, is he being worn down already from being an everyday player, justifying the case that he's no more than a bench player, although a good one at that. He seems at his best in that role. He was charged with the error today on that that throw that led that allowed the third run to score. He made a couple of misplays on this road trip. You know, offensively, Kevin, I'm with

0: view. I mean, he's not a run producer. He's not a type of a guy that's going to go up there and take five pitches or see five pitches and try to put his best swing on the. He's going to go up there and just swing. And so I think they're asking Ernie to do something he is not best equipped to do at the plate. The rest of it, I don't know. What do you see?
1: Yeah, I don't think so. I think sometimes you try to do too much in the field, on the bases, at the plate. You know, he swings at everything. It's very hard when you swing at everything to always be on time with your barrel. It's just hard. He basically doesn't. When's the last time you saw him swing at a strike? It's a little all over the place. For him to do that at the bottom of the lineup is fine, to your point, trying to ask him to do it at the top of the order or hitting fifth like they did a couple of days is heavy lifting. You know, in the field, every once in a while it gets ahead of you. You know, the throw, that's his error. Could Vladdy have better footwork on the bag? Absolutely. I've been saying that forever, that he gets very flat-footed by sticking his foot right in the middle of the bag to get ready to accept the throw. That's not how you play first in an elite level. You just don't do it. But nobody wants to say that. So for me, at the big league level, you're supposed to throw it in an area where the first baseman can catch it. Ernie didn't do that. That's why he got the error. But playing too much, I mean, he seemed to have played a lot last year. He was playing in the biggest moments in the playoffs and the World Series. I think they're losing, Jeff. I think when you're losing, you put more pressure on yourself to do things. It's not free and easy. You're just overthinking everything to try and help yourself be better, to help yourself win more baseball games. And that's the kind of player Ernie is. So I just think the more games they start winning, the better players they get back will only help people like Ernie to be the best version of Ernie.
0: Yeah, and speaking of players that they're getting back, we did hear today from John Schneider and actually from Max Scherzer himself that Max Scherzer's rehab is, well, it ain't rehabbing. That's probably the best way to put it. And I don't, listen, I mean, I don't know what to expect from Max anymore. I almost think at this point, if you get something out of him the rest of the year, then you're lucky. Shane Bieber did throw a bullpen today. At some point, he's going to face live hitters, so as opposed to dead hitters. So they are, little ways away from getting. I'm sorry. I just, every time anybody says he's taking live BP, every time somebody says he's throwing live BP, I go, what, is that better than dead BP? So anyhow, 3-0, the Tampa Bay Rays have swept Barker's Toronto Blue Jays. They are 16-21. Barker's Blue Jays are. They've got an off day tomorrow. They've got the Los Angeles Angels coming into town for a 3-game series to start a homestand on Friday. Let's step away and come back and look at a very quiet out-of-town scoreboard. It's Blue Jays Talk on the Sportsnet Radio Network.
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6: It's not one guy, right? It's not Vlad, it's not Kaz, it's not George. It has to be everybody. I think over the course of this series, you know, they pitched well, and you know, they have been pitching well all year. I think that the quality up and down of, you know, 1 through 9 of the at bats, I think just needs to be a little bit more, you know, just a little bit more in depth, if you will. There's some quick outs there. You know, McClanahan had a really low pitch count, and I think that's been kind of the theme, you know. So it's tough when you're waiting for a big hit. You know, you had a chance, and it's a left-on-left matchup, and it's tough for Pena. But you either need to get a big hit or you need to kind of just stack some at-bats together. And again, can't stress enough that it can't be one guy, and it can't be one guy trying to carry the team. The at-bats just need to be productive up and down the lineup.
7: There you go. That is John Schneider talking about the offensive drought that his team is experiencing. And more than an offensive drought might be the wrong word. They've got a power drought right now. There's just not a lot of slug in that lineup at any point. And while I admire John for taking the pressure off Vladdy, the fact of the matter is, you know, as David Popkins told us, you know, Vladdy approaches the year this way. Collect your hits early, feel good about yourself, then start to slug. My message to Vladdy is, you already should feel good about yourself, start to slug.
8: You really?
7: Yeah, I mean, really.
8: I mean,
7: it's that simple, right?
9: I mean,
7: baseball's a simple game.
9: Well, I was always under the impression if you could hit a homer, you would. You're not going to go up there and go, oh, well, early in the year, I don't want to hit homers. I want to hit 19 hoppers to the right fielder.
7: Well, I think so. Well, like, I mean, he seems awfully happy when that happens.
9: That's fair.
7: 416-870-0590, *590, 1-888-666-0590-590 is a text line. Thank God this team made it to the World Series last year. There'd be people jumping off buildings right now.
9: Holy moly. I mean,
7: seriously, that is the best.
9: Do you
7: way
9: think
7: to
9: anybody
7: it.
9: Remembers that?
7: Yeah, of course they do. Of course they do. Listen, you get a 2 year shine. You get a 2 year shine out of going to the World Series, man. You really do. If you have a bad year afterwards, you go, nah, World Series hangover, you know, whatever.
9: Oh, wow.
7: And then you come back the year after, and it's like you get a clean slate, and people are still excited about it. Time now for the standings watch presented by Bet365, home of the 5-run early payout. 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Please play responsibly. The Blue Jays were the only team in the American League East, well, along with the Rays, to play an afternoon game. The Red Sox are in Detroit to take on the Tigers. Be interesting to see if there's any more fallout from last night's dugout clearing incident. And the Baltimore Orioles are in Miami to take on the Marlins. The Texas Rangers, they will attempt to stop the Yankees Express in the Bronx tonight. The American League standings are thus: the Yankees are 14 games over, 25-11. My Rays are 24-12. The Baltimore Orioles are 16-20. Barker's Blue Jays are 16-21, and nobody's Red Sox are 15-21. The Jays are 9.5 back of the they are 9.5 back of the Yankees. And they are, what, 7.5 back, looks like, the Rays are in second place. Not that the standings matter at this point in time, because it's early.
9: Well, why'd you rate them,
7: Justin?
9: Well,

0: Because it's the Bet365 standings watch. I got to read it. Justin in Vancouver, you're on Blue Jays Talk.
1: Guys, I'm going to keep it positive today to start things off. And I want to start by saying, Jeff Blair and Kevin Barker, you guys are the best in the business right now. Your personality.
0: Right now?
1: Analysis.
0: What about last year? I thought we were better last. We were like the Blue Jays. I thought we were better last year.
1: You were definitely happier last year, but I would say you're staying strong. You're going to be in the Media Hall of Fame one day. Can't wait. Can't wait to see that. I also want to shout out Ben Schulman.
0: I already am, by the way. Just for accuracy's sake, I already am. I am in the Canadian Baseball Hall of Fame.
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1: 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The answer by the Golden Knights.
0: Now Anaheim looks to even things up on the road. 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
1: All right, let's get to it here. Sportsnet today on your Wednesday. Patrick DeMott, Peter Klein with you. How you doing, PK?
2: I'm doing well. I'm not sure if they're listening right now, but have to say happy birthday to my mom.
1: Okay. Happy birthday, PK's mom.
2: Big week, Mother's Day and her birthday, kind of back to back. It's always May is a gift-giving time around there. So happy birthday to my mom.
1: Bona fête à toi. Happy birthday, PK's mom.
2: Aside from that, I'm also doing well.
1: That's good. That's good to hear. Two outstanding producers as well. Taylor Dingman, Cameron Hughes. How are we all doing?
3: PK, do you think Patty D was in Montreal recently?
2: I think may have.
1: I love that city.
2: Oh, it's so much fun.
1: And it's going to be even more fun tonight when the Montreal Canadiens and the Buffalo Sabres get underway for game number one. It is in Buffalo, but that city is going to be on fire. We'll have that one join in progress at 6 o'clock following Flames talk as it's the last series of their second round of the postseason to get underway. Buffalo's had almost a week off. Habs have had a few days off, getting ready to go at this one. It's going to be a fun one down in Buffalo tonight. And again, we'll have that one for you right here on Sportsnet 960 The Fan. Join in progress. You can watch it in full, though, at 5 o'clock on the CBC and Sportsnet. You may have heard it earlier on our airwaves. Toronto Blue Jays wrapping up their series with the Tampa Bay Rays. First sweep in a little bit for that team. Not good as the Rays are running away in the American League East alongside the New York Yankees. And to talk about that, and a little bit more, it's time for headlines.
0: Taking a look at what's going on in the world of sports. 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
1: Yes, of course, it is a busy day around the world of sports. Got Stanley Cup playoffs rolling on. Two games to go tonight. Of course, Jays wrapped up their series with the Tampa Bay Rays. Some news from the PWHL. And a little big thing that happened with some lottery balls last night with that. Here's Cam Hughes.
3: Yeah, guys, we're going to start it off from last night's NHL draft lottery. And it's the Toronto Maple Leafs winning the 2026 lottery. They will have the number one pick at the draft for the first time since 2016 when they drafted Austin Matthews. They also had it in 1985 when they drafted Wendell Clark. So the Maple Leafs, move up to number one overall

0: they needed.
1: And the Flames came into this one with a 9.5% chance to win the lottery and get number one overall. But because both the Maple Leafs and the Shark win their two lotteries, the Flames slide down and will pick six overall, their highest selection since 2016 when they drafted Matthew Tkachuk.
2: Yeah, I'll start there with the Flames falling down to sixth. Yeah, it's obviously disappointing that you had your best lottery odds in almost over and well over a decade to try move up a draft and perhaps get a Gavin McKenna or Ivar Stenberg. But again, that's how the lottery balls fall. It was a good night for the Toronto Maple Leafs and really good night for the San Jose Sharks as they are picking in the top two for a third consecutive year. And we know that, hey, they maybe need the defenseman. But yeah, it sucks that the Flames fell to six. But again, I still think, you know, from our conversation with Jason Bukala yesterday, it does feel like the players after McKenna and Stenberg, you throw in Reed, Carles, Verhoeff, Caleb Malhotra as well. Yeah. You kind of loop those four into another second tier where the Flames are likely still going to come away with a very, very, very good talent at number six. And again, they've got all the ammunition in the world to try and move up in the draft here. They've got all those second rounders. They'll have at least two first rounders this year. Now, again, if I'm Mike Greer, if I'm the San Jose Sharks, number two is a very valuable spot. Mm-hmm. I will be holding any team that wants to come up to two over a damn barrel. So the ask for a number two is probably going to be something maybe Craig Conroy doesn't want to do.
3: Right.
2: But we'll see that, again, maybe that's something that can happen on the draft day floor once we get there. Again, we'll see more mock drafts come your way. But again, I still think the Flames are still going to come away with a player that's going to help this rebuild go forward, albeit a player that might not help them this coming year.
3: Right, yeah. The first two guys are going to be on your roster opening night. The next ones, we're going to be watching some college hockey and some junior hockey probably to get that one going. First and foremost, I think this proves tanking doesn't work. Try to win as many games. Extend Blake Coleman and just
2: don't give him any ideas now.
3: If they would have just won one more game.
2: And it goes 11 of the last 16 drafts, the team with the number one odds this year being the Vancouver Canucks don't win the draft lottery. And that's got to suck. That really sucks. And that's where maybe you can have a conversation again down the line if this goes, changing the draft lottery. I personally love what the PWHL does. Once you're eliminated, go full bore, and whoever gets the most points gets to pick first overall. Yeah. I don't know if that would ever work in a 32-team league.
3: Yeah.
2: But there are solutions out there. Maybe if you take the bottom four, and maybe only the bottom four can pick first overall, and maybe four through eight can move up to two. Yeah. That's maybe something you can kind of work forward. Again, it's going to be sour grapes. Again, you see Toronto win the draft lottery. Everybody's like, oh my God, conspiracy. Oh God, Leafs don't need it.
3: Yeah.
2: I don't care. Toronto had a really bad year. They were, a few points less than the Calgary Flames. They had the fifth best odds. Yeah. The Flames had the fourth best odds.
3: Yeah, they had one more point than the Flames had this year.
2: And if anybody really wants to have, you know, really feel bad, is that ball that was right behind the Toronto Maple Leafs was the Winnipeg Jets ball at number eight.
3: Yeah, that one stings because, the Flames, like we said, they're going to get a good player out of this. And Winnipeg will probably get a fine player out of it.
2: Yeah, they're picking eighth.
3: Yeah, there is going to be a bit of another tier jump from there. So we'll see. There are going to be some good players. But I do think it is now very interesting to see some of the movement. I don't think the Leafs are one player away. Do they want to move that one? Yeah. San Jose, The forward situation's pretty good there. Do they just go best player available and just have...
2: And maybe much... And that leaves Vancouver in a good spot at three where they can get one of McKenna or Stenberg.
3: Yeah, yeah. So, does San Jose go to the defenseman or do they just, take one of the great players? And then where does Vancouver go? Because you have this clump of defensemen and now a center who has kind of made his way up, I think you could see quite a bit of movement in that top six to try to position yourselves a little bit. Like you said, the Flames have a ton of ammo to try to go out and make a move. If they don't, then they're still going to get a very, very solid part of what they are building here in Calgary.
2: And you got to think, of course, you know, like John Chayka is going to have the sit down with Austin Matthews. And yeah, I'm sure a Gavin McKenna. I know, obviously, Matt Sundin, who's been watching a ton of Swedish hockey of late, has probably fallen in love with Ivar Stenberg. I know Jason Bukala rates Ivar Stenberg ahead of Gavin McKenna right now. So, again, there's the opportunity, but does Toronto maybe even want to pick first overall? Yeah, McKenna, Stenberg, but again, they won't have picks next year. They won't have a pick in 2028.
3: Yeah.
2: They're likely not picking again in the first round until 2029 with their own pick. So maybe this is something we can move first overall. You can go get something else, kind of get more ammo. Or just maybe, hey, Austin Matthews, McKenna doesn't do it for me. I want to go somewhere else.
3: Yeah.

0: Because, yeah, Wilton, Gavin McKenna, Ivor Stenberg, likely to be very elite players. Whether they are game-changing players like a Macklin Celebrini or we see with Connor McDavid, I should say, that's something, you know, we have to, it still has to be remain to be seen. But yeah, regardless, I think the Flames are still coming away with a nice player. Again, I think they have every opportunity to move up in this draft. They've got the ammo because I doubt they're using all four of those second round picks.
1: Yeah.
0: I think that Vegas first rounder is burning a hole in their pocket. And I have six, and I guess Vegas would have to lose in this first round to make that first round pick a little bit more enticing. Because if they get to that final four, that's 28, 29, yeah. or sorry, like 29, 30, 31. It could be any of those. So
1: yeah,
0: you'd like to see the Ducks come back in this and make this a bit of a series. And it's only 1-0 Vegas. But yeah, we'll see. Again, NFL draft, you see it all the time. I don't need the quarterback. You need the quarterback.
1: Yeah.
0: Let's make something done here for we can move our first overall. It's just so rare to see somebody move out of those top two spots. But maybe San Jose being in that too, because they've got so much ammo and they've got so many guys up front that maybe they can slide down to five or six and maybe Keaton Veroff's there or maybe a Carson Carls is there or a Chase Reed for them. So I still think there's a lot of work to be done before we get to the draft floor. What is that, June 26th or whatever the hell it is in Buffalo? Yeah, June 26th for the first round. So lots of work to be done. But yeah, obviously disappointment that the Flames didn't get to at least move up in the draft and they fall down when it was all said and done.
2: And then guys, during the draft lottery process, it announced the 2025-26 Calder Trophy nominees for the NHL season. Up first is Matthew Schaefer of the New York Islanders. 23 goals, 36 assists for 59 points and a plus 13 rating for Schaefer. And then it's Ivan Demidov of the Montreal Canadiens. 19 goals, 43 assists, 62 points and a plus 3 rating. And it's Beckett Seneca of the Anaheim Ducks. 23 goals, 37 assists, good for 60 points, a dash 12 rating. Those are your three nominees for this year's Calder Trophy.
0: I think it was Sam Cosentino on the broadcast yesterday that said it, that, you know, I think when Beckett Seneca was drafted there 2 years ago, he was flabbergasted. Whoa, third overall.
1: Yeah.
0: I think we all were like, who the heck? I mean, we heard of him at third overall, and he turns out to be just another one of those great players going forward with the Anaheim Ducks. I mean, Ivan Demidov had a nice season as well, but I think this has got to be Matthew Schaefer's award.
1: Yeah.
0: First time you lead scoring from a rookie, from a defenseman in well over 40 years, I think the stat was. So, yeah, I think it goes without a doubt, Matthew Schaefer, but I mean, all three of these guys, well-deserved nominees for this award. And it could be tough, but I think it's Matthew Schaefer's award just because it's the tougher position.
1: Yeah, it's the tougher position. He played it really, really well. Like, all due respect to both of these guys.
0: He could have been on Team Canada.
1: Exactly.
0: He was one of the last cuts.
1: Yeah, like and people were saying he shouldn't have been, right? Like, there was a lot of people calling for him to make that team, and then he kept playing better. So, yeah, Seneca had a great rookie season. Demidov is a fine rookie. I think they're both going to end up being very, very good players, but congratulations to them on being the runners-up to Matthew Schaefer, because I don't think there's any way he's not winning.
0: Two of them still going for a little bit more silverware, though, in Lord Stanley in this postseason. What else, Cam?
2: We also have our 2025-26 Selke Trophy finalists for you guys. Up first, it's Anthony Cirelli of the Tampa Bay Lightning, followed by Brock Nelson of the Colorado Avalanche and Nick Suzuki of the Montreal Canadiens.
0: I'm giving this thing to Nick Suzuki going away. I mean, yeah, that he's that good of a two-way forward and over 100 points.
1: Yeah.
0: Nick Suzuki for me in that one.
1: Yeah, I would tend to agree with you.
0: No shade on Brock Nelson or Anthony Cirelli.
1: But. No, I think both of them, like Cirelli had a really, really good defensive season, I think, for Tampa Bay. But yeah, Nick Suzuki, what he's been doing defensively as a top line center out there in Montreal. I did like it when I just didn't have to think about it. And yeah, Patrice Bergeron. Put him on there, sure.
0: Yeah, just Patrice Bergeron with more scoring.
1: Yeah,
0: that's exactly what Nick Suzuki is.
1: Basically, yeah. He could end up having his stamp on this award for a while now, too. So. We've had some pretty good runs with a bunch of players, and Nick Suzuki could end up being the next one there.
0: And one more from the news around the NHL today, Cam.
2: Yeah, one more before we get to the Stanley Cup playoffs, guys. This came down just about an hour and a half ago. Sportsnet's Elliot Friedman reporting that the NHL has officially informed all 32 teams of the 2026-27 salary cap and payroll range. The floor will be $76.9 million, midpoint $90.4 million, and the ceiling $104 million. Woo! That means the maximum salary a player can have next year, $20.8 million.
0: And looking ahead right now, with every roster still intact, I know there will be changes, of course, ahead of the 26-27 season. Every team is cap compliant right now. The Colorado Avalanche have a cap hit projected of $101 million next year. The Vegas Golden Knights have a projected cap hit of $99.38 million. You know who the third most expensive team in the league?

0: Yes.
1: Ooh. Toronto. It's going to be a team that's going to surprise me if you're asking me.
2: I think
1: me
2: it
1: about
2: will
1: it.
2: Surprise you.
1: I'll just say Toronto because that was going to be my guess, but I know that's not right.
2: A little bit more east. It's the Montreal Canadiens.
1: Rip.
2: They heading Where? Into next year, they are projected to have a $94.76 million cap hit.
1: Oh, I guess, yeah, Suzuki. Like, you don't think of their. They don't have that one. They don't have Darnell Nurse's contract. It's not walking through that door. No. They just got a bunch of, good, like, decent contracts, right? Yeah. Like Suzuki at 7-8, Caulfield at 7-8.
2: Suzuki 7-8?
1: Yeah. Slavkovsky at 7-6. Hey.
2: Line is coming off.
1: Bravo. Bravo. That's fantastic. But like, they don't have that bit, like Dobson at 9-5, but they don't have that giant gargantuan one
2: exactly.
1: that you would think would be up there. They just have a bunch of solid ones, and oh my gosh.
3: Hey, 97.
1: Yeah.
3: Up in Edmonton. They're a good team out in Montreal. You should go to.
2: That's oh where God. I think, you know, like they've got all the pieces to go trade Edmonton. They've got the money.
1: Yeah.
2: But man, that's exactly like Kent Hughes, Jeff Gorton, man, what they've been able to do out in Montreal.
1: You need a good young defenseman. Here's 8.
2: Pretty damn. Like, I guess, you know, and that's the thing, like Lane Hudson, he's paid too. And he signed yeah. and he was, and I was the one like, dude, Lane, why are you signing before everything? You're going to make over 10. He was like, yeah. hey, whatever. He still is going to make north of probably $15 million when he gets to be a UFA in 2034.
1: Yeah. No, he's on a pretty good trajectory there. Boy, and some of these are like for a while. Caden Gooley at 5.5 already feels like a touch of a steal.
2: Is this the
1: and
2: best run organization in the National Hockey League?
1: Kind of feels like it, right? Like this. I think that they, within the range of outcomes for them this season, is to win a Stanley Cup.
2: Yep.
1: And it feels like their window has just barely been opened,
2: just
1: right? Like it is. That there's
2: just
1: so much.
2: The breeze in.
1: Yeah, yeah, it is. It's here. And it's like, okay, we're going to open the window a little bit, but it did snow a week ago. So we're going to kind of ease into this a little bit. That's where they're at. They could just go, yeah, whatever. The draft picks, don't care. We're going to load up. We want
2: Michael Hage is coming.
1: Yeah. Yeah. God. But yeah, let's go get McDavid. Let's get Crosby. Austin Matthews, you want to stay in Canada? Come on down. Whatever. Yeah.
2: Oh, that would be hilarious. Poppy got to learn French, though, if he wants to go out to Montreal. But yeah, this Habs team, like, it's been through just different iterations. You can go back to the Paul Byron run back in 2014 where they lost to the Rangers in the conference final. Outside of the Oilers, this team has been the closest one knocking on the Stanley Cup. And it feels like it's been a long time with different iterations of teams, whether it was Carey Price in net, whether it's Jakub Dobish in net now. Damn, man.
1: Yeah.
2: Good for you.
1: They make that run to the Cup final in 21 and just run the horses into the ground.
2: I forgot they were in the Cup final in that damn bubble or the North Division year.
1: They were the Kings of the North.
2: Yeah.
1: And they were able to get that. And then they rode all the horses into the ground. Shea Weber can barely walk. Carey Price is on someone's Puckpedia page, but not Montreal's.
2: San Jose's.
1: Good. That's really funny. They were able to just completely turn it around really, really quickly after that. And
2: Slavkovsky, you win the lottery, and it was a slow build, but Slavkovsky looks like he's going to be a 30-30 guy going forward.
1: And that wasn't the consensus pick, right? Like it was Shane Wright. Yeah.
2: The stare down at the draft table.
1: Yeah, and what are you guys doing? And then the first year, it wasn't great, and now he has turned into a premier goal scorer in the NHL. and they have, oh my gosh. Yeah, they're doing all right.
2: They're doing all right out in Montreal.
1: Keep in mind, go Buffalo. Yeah. Slow these guys down.
2: Slow them down a little. Where are we going next, Cam?
4: Because we got one game to report from last night from the Stanley Cup playoffs, and it's goals galore for Nathan MacKinnon and company.
5: Ross Colton hooks up with Nick Waugh, who scores!
1: Released all over him.
4: First of all, what a call.
1: What? This is a great release.
4: I need 10 seconds to just try and compose myself about right. from that.
1: Yeah.
4: Okay. Guys, the Avalanche and Wild picked up right where they left off after a 15-goal back-and-forth affair in game one of the second round and did so by trading a pair of goals 6 seconds apart within the opening 3 minutes of play. Nathan MacKinnon then supplied his third consecutive three-point game as the Avalanche scored five-plus goals for the third straight contest en route to their sixth win in a row, tied with the Hurricanes for the longest streak to start the 2026 Stanley Cup playoffs and tied for the second longest stretch in franchise history. The Avalanche and Wild tied the second fastest two goals by both teams in Stanley Cup

0: Minnesota a chance to come back in this series, but they got to get Joel Eriksson-Ek back. We don't know if Jonas Brodin's coming back in this series. It does feel like there's just so much just thrown at you in Colorado, and they had the rest.
1: Yeah.
0: Minnesota went a long six games with Dallas, and that was a rough six games. It was tough. Colorado made real easy work, especially after those first two games in Denver. Once they got to L.A., it was good night, Kings. Yeah. And Colorado's essentially been having almost 10 days off getting ready for this Minnesota Wild team. They're the healthier group. They're the faster group. They're the more experienced group. It's going to have to take some of the, you know, Brock Faber, where are you at? Quinn Hughes, we know you're having a nice time as well. But
1: yeah,
0: there's got to be some more guys that have to step around Minnesota, because Colorado, if they win game three, it's pretty much curtains in this one.
1: Yeah, it feels like it. And I know that there is the rest versus rust debate, but I just feel like this year in particular, that rest is so important. Like McKinnon, McCarr, all
0: look
1: those
0: at Carolina.
1: Guys. Yeah, right? Like all of those guys playing at the Olympics and then basically every other day for 2 months leading up to the playoffs. So if you can then get a bit of a stretch where you can just rest the bumps and bruises and everything, I think that that's a really, really solid thing for this college.

0: kidding me?
1: Yeah. I think it lit on fire in his hands. I think that's how that thing met its demise. But no, like he's playing incredible, and we're gushing about Carolina, and rightfully so. Colorado's kind of doing the same thing to a significantly better hockey team in Minnesota. Like this Avalanche team, they won the President's Trophy for a reason. They lost like one game in regulation the first 2 months of the year. They've looked like the best team in the NHL all season long, and they are flexing that muscle right now. They look so good right now.
2: But, and you mentioned Carolina in there, and of course they got a couple more days off before they get to resume with Philadelphia. But it does feel like, hey, Carolina, you're going to get through this. You're going to get through the Eastern Conference Final. And, God, it's the Colorado Avalanche waiting for you in the Stanley Cup Final.
1: There is a literal avalanche coming towards you.
2: Where that, it's natural disasters, Stanley Cup, let's go. Yeah. It's just, you're gonna go through the East, and you're gonna be like, yeah, we're feeling good. And then here comes the Colorado Avalanche. And there's still, obviously, two rounds to be played before we get there. But it does feel like, because Vegas... Yeah, Vegas is nicely constructed, but they're not exactly, they didn't look all that great against Utah. Anaheim, maybe they're here a little too soon.
1: Yeah.
2: Again, I don't know who's going to, Minnesota felt like the one team that could really mess with Colorado the rest of the way, outside of maybe Edmonton, if they were able to get the conference final.
1: Yeah.
2: But I don't know. Minnesota's got to get healthy if they want to try to get back into the series.
1: And you're right. Like, you don't want to discredit Minnesota too much. Like, they are.
2: Yeah.
1: Like, they could rattle off four in a row here. They're a very talented team, and they are very, very good. But you watch this one, and then you watch Vegas-Anaheim, and it looks like a different sport.
2: Yeah.
1: You know, like, the difference between those two series looks like the difference between
2: like the winner
1: Vegas-Anaheim
2: of this
1: and the regular season. Yeah.
2: Feels like the winner of this one could represent the West in the Cup
1: final. This feels like the West final. You know, like, unless they just beat the hell out of each other.
2: Yeah.
1: But if Colorado can get this done in four or five, good grief, what would they could
2: another
1: do?
2: Another 10 days waiting for Anaheim and Vegas.
1: Yeah, like, you're going to stop this with Carter Hart. Really?
2: Lucas Dostal?
1: Yeah.
2: Okay.
1: Yeah. Oh, darn. Okay, we have to go get that blue line for a bit. Oh, no. Jacob Trouba? How could just... Oh, hey, it's 4-0.
2: Yeah.
1: What a release.
2: And I believe now that they do have a little bit more time off before they have to play... they're off until Saturday.
1: It's Wednesday.
2: They are off until Saturday in this series between the Avs and Wild. So
1: it's not even that. It's not that much of a trip, is it?
2: The Nuggets are eliminated. They're only tenant in St. Oh no, maybe Minnesota Frost. Frost have to play in St. Paul.
1: Do the Timberwolves play in the?
2: No, they play in Target. Arena. They play in Minneapolis.
1: Huh?
2: Yeah. So I don't know. That's weird. Three days off between the next game between the Avs and Wild, and who knows? Maybe they go back to Jesper Wallstedt, who Philip Gustin wasn't very good in game number two, and we've seen that with some younger goalies. Like Connor Ingram got the break. Some Alex Lyons had a break. Alex Lyons not a young guy, but guys that have not played a ton of hockey because they've been backups most of their time.
1: Yeah.
2: Jasper Wallstedt, he wasn't the guy in Minnesota to start. It was Philip Gustafson. Wallstedt took it at the end of the year here, so maybe a little rest for Wallstedt can kind of get his mindset. Because, again, game one, Minnesota had a couple leads in that one. They just defensively just couldn't get anything, couldn't get any saves. And I don't want to blame it all on Wallstedt. Colorado's just a really good team. But I'm not giving up on Minnesota, but my goodness, they need Joel Eriksson-Ek to walk through that damn door there on Saturday night.
3: Last from the NHL, guys, two games on the docket tonight. Up first, after their thrilling seven-game series against the Lightning on Sunday, the Canadiens are back in action against the Atlantic Division-winning Buffalo Sabres in what'll be the first postseason meeting between these two teams in nearly 30 years. This series will also feature the two highest-scoring American players dating back to last season, Cole Caufield with 88 goals and Tage Thompson with 84. Puck drop between Montreal and Buffalo goes at 5:00 on Sportsnet. We'll join that one in progress following Flames talk.
2: Yeah, we talked about the Habs and how it just feels like they're just set up for greatness for a long time here. And this is going to be a fun series. I don't think there's a more, again, I was most excited for Habs Lightning. Feels like I'm most excited for Habs and Sabres here. It's the only series you're going to hear the Canadian anthem played before both games. I can't wait for this one. It's going to be a rowdy atmosphere down there in Buffalo. And, of course, we know what happens there at Bell Center. The scoring, we'll talk about with Matty Marchese in our next segment. I'm kind of curious on who the better defense core is. Montreal added Noah Dobson there at the back end of this last series against Tampa Bay. That feels like, holy crap, even at 85%, you'll take a Noah Dobson. And obviously Buffalo, Matias Samuelson, you're coming out here. Bowen Byram's having a nice series. Owen Power's having a nice series. And obviously little Rasmus Dahlin, the guy that nobody really wants to talk about when it comes to who maybe is the best defenseman in the game. I know he's maybe not Makar and he's not Hughes, but he's in Werenski territory and maybe knocking on the door as a top three defenseman in this league. I love this series. It might come down to the goaltending between Dobish and Lyon.

0: And that is the one part of it that I just can't get my head around if I want to go with Buffalo, because Dobish just outplayed Vasilevsky.
1: Yeah.
0: So I don't think he is rattling in his skates at Lion across the way, right?
2: He saw Kucherov. He saw Point. He saw Sorelli. He saw guys who won.
0: Yeah. In overtime every night. Yes. Right? Like it was
2: four games with the overtime.
0: Yeah, all of them were one goal games. Yep. Like he has dealt with all of that. Yep. And so yeah, like you stack up the forwards, I think it's kind of advantage Montreal, but Tage Thompson's probably the best forward in the series, just the way they're going right now. You look at the blue line, like it does feel kind of advantage Buffalo, but it feels very, very close. And then you look at the goaltending, and like Dobish, I have been big on him for the last couple of months. That's why I have Montreal going to the cup final initially. I do want to caution myself a little bit of just like, oh, and he's locked in as the best, because the guy's been doing this for 2 months now. Yeah. But he has been in some kind of a zone right now, and that could be the difference maker. But you're right, like which blue line can just slow someone down a little bit in what should be a really, really fun series.
1: Sounds,
0: I can't wait.
1: Yeah, I cannot wait. 5 o'clock on the CBC and Sportsnet. We'll join that one in progress following Flames Talk right here on Sportsnet 960 The Fan. Sounds like a couple changes for the Habs. Joe Valeno and Arber Xhekaj could come into the lineup tonight for Brandon Gallagher and Jaden Struble. Also sounds like Sam Carrick could be working in to the lineup as well for Buffalo. And they need it. Their face-off, they are the worst face-off team in the league.
0: Yeah.
1: Their power play is bad. So Sam Carrick could be, he's a fourth-line guy, but he could help them win face-offs. And I think that's going to be a massive part of this series, who controls the puck off the dot. Again, 5 o'clock on the CBC and Sportsnet.
3: And then the late game tonight, guys, will feature Jackson Lacombe, who factored in on Anaheim's lone goal in game one, will look to keep contributing as the Ducks aim to even their series. Anaheim is one of three remaining teams this postseason with multiple wins following a loss, and a third victory in that scenario would be their most in a single playoff year since 2017. Jackson Lacombe needs one more assist to reach 10 in his playoff career and can become the fastest player in Ducks history to hit that mark since Dmitry Mironov did it back in 1997. He currently holds that distinction. Vegas leads series 1-0. Puck drop between Anaheim and Vegas goes at 7:30 on Sportsnet. 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
1: Yes, it'll follow the Habs and Sabres right here on Sportsnet 960 The Fan. Of course, yeah, you can watch it on Sportsnet 360 and Sportsnet. I know Tortorella was very critical of us. We were not very good. Joel Quenneville was critical of the referees as well. I think, you know, game one, kind of want to throw that out. I think we kind of get more of the real teams tonight with Vegas and Anaheim. It does still feel like the other series amongst the other ones. Like everybody else is kind of paying attention to everybody else. But then there's Anaheim and Vegas here. Credit Mitch Marner. He's having a nice postseason. Yep. Tied his career high in postseason goals already with 3. Feels like he's going to be on another long run here as well. And it's going to be critical how the Vegas defense can keep up with this Ducks offensive speed from their young guys. Because I think that's going to be a big thing that Vegas might have to deal with as the series goes on. And again, you got really good goaltending from Carter Hart in game one. He's going to have to be really good again. And again, Lukas Dostal, not on him. That might have been one of his better games of this postseason so far. And we see, if Anaheim can't get the goals, they're struggling.
0: Yeah. Someone said on Twitter during that game, it's interesting how Anaheim's power play looks when they're not shooting at Connor Ingram for 6 games.
1: Well, this is what a defense looks like.
0: Yeah, it's like, wait a minute. There wasn't a guy there before. What are we doing here? So, no, like it is a much more defensive-minded team out in Vegas, and I would say much more talented on that end of the ice as well. So, yeah, Dostal is going to be big. I still don't trust Carter Hart to win you 4 games in this series, or 3 more, I guess, in this one. But Vegas kind of dictating the pace, scoring the goals where they know they can score them in front of the net, and just kind of playing to their strength. Yeah. So it's
1: just
0: really
1: those greasy playoff goals that they just do really good job.
0: Who can dictate this pace is going to be important. But you're right. This is the... Oh, and also, like, the others receiving votes in the playoff series that we have.
1: And the Ducks went 50% on the power play versus the Oilers. They were 0 for 4 in game 1 against the Golden Knights. The Golden Knights postseason so far, penalty kill, 19 for 20. Vegas' penalty kill is a big reason why they're up 1-0 in this series and off to round number 2. Quickly here before we hit the break, Jays, they got swept by the Tampa Bay Rays. 4th straight loss. They fall to 16-21. Just 4 runs scored in that series. Tampa Bay, they just don't allow anything. And ever since they got home, it feels like that they're going to be a tough out. We'll see them up the road in Toronto next week when they roll through Rogers Center. But the next series for the Jays, they're off tomorrow. They'll be at it on Friday when they welcome Mike Trout and the Halos to Rogers Center for first pitch at 5:07. Also want to pass along here, PWHL expansion. Yes. We're headed out to the Motor City, Detroit, getting the 9th team in the PWHL.
0: Mm-hmm. Yeah, good for them. After a wild one last night, a triple overtime, 1-0 game, Marie-Philippe

0: Glenn finally finding the back of the net.
1: You got Laura.
0: Who else?
1: Yeah, you got Laura Stacey with the hat trick in game one. Makes sense that MPP gets the game winner in game number two. We'll take the break. Around the corner, talk a little more hockey. Big night in Toronto last night with the draft lottery. Matt Marchese, host of the Fan Hockey Show, joins us next as Sportsnet Today rolls on here on Sportsnet 960 The Fan.
2: Calgary Traffic Update.
3: In the 660 Traffic Center, Michelle Yee. Well, southbound Stoney just past Airport Trail, there is a stalled vehicle in the right-hand lane. Westbound Glenmore Trail just before Stoney Trail in the southeast. We also have a collision on the go, so do expect delays there. And we are dealing with a collision at 32nd Avenue and 37th Street Northwest. And then in the southwest, we do still have a police closure of Woodview Drive. That does remain shut down between Woodhill Court and Woodhill Boulevard Southwest. 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
6: 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Beautiful Wednesday here in the city of Calgary, and it's a beautiful day in the city of Toronto for many reasons. We go down the Atlas Pizza Sports Bar guest hotline. 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Of course, you can watch them on Sportsnet 360. That's Matt Marchese and Mike Buta. And we're joined by Matty Marchese. Matty, thank you so much for joining us this afternoon. How you doing, buddy?
7: I'm good. How are we doing over there?
6: Oh, well, I mean, it could have been a whole lot better if those lottery balls went a certain way for the Calgary Flames. But, of course, when it was all said and done, Flames do fall out of that fourth spot, go down to sixth. But the Toronto Maple Leafs and, to some extent, the San Jose Sharks come away as massive winners yesterday at the NHL Draft Lottery. First off, let's just get your thoughts on the whole process right now. I know that's a lot of controversy. Anytime you see the Maple Leafs involved in some sort of thing, they'll call, you know, some sort of conspiracy sometimes. But just like overall, just like, do you like the process of them doing it? This is the second year now that they've done it this way.
7: I do. I think it provides a little bit more drama. Yeah. It's certainly appointment viewing for TV, and everything is about TV and the viewing experience now, right? So I honestly like it. I thought it brought a lot of drama, as I said, and I think it's the best way to. Yeah. I know Canucks and Flames fans are probably not feeling that same way, but I mean, I like the process. I think it's pretty cool.
6: Now, on the side of the Toronto Maple Leafs winning, you know, first overall, you know, we were talking with Ailish Forfar yesterday, and regardless, Wednesday was going to be a newsworthy day. Either the Leafs move up and keep their pick, keeping it away from Boston, or they fall, and the Boston Bruins come away with a pick, and the Leafs aren't picking for quite a while. And we know this weekend with John Chayka and Matt Sundin, how awkward maybe that press conference was. This is a win for that organization. It has to be, right?
7: Yeah, it's a big win for them. And what it does is it changes the conversation, yeah. Right? Because, let's face it, there was a lot of negativity after that press conference. A lot of people uninspired by the John Chayka hire, and people are allowed to have that opinion. What I don't get is how people all of a sudden are like, oh, John Chayka might not be so bad. It's like, well, he didn't do anything to win the lottery. But, I mean, the jury is still out here. What's important to know is that this is going... I don't want to say that because I don't know the answer. I don't know that Gavin McKenna or Ivar Stenberg are going to be franchise-altering players, but they're going to be very, very, very good NHL players that are building pieces towards any potential Stanley Cup championship. Like, that's how you have to look at it. And that player might not have been, you know, you're not getting that player necessarily at number five. Certainly not of that caliber, unless you think, you know, a Reed or a Malhotra or a Veerhoff are in that category. But it does feel like these two players are in a separate tier. And does that change everything with the future of Austin Matthews? Like, I don't know, but it certainly doesn't hurt you to have that pick. And you know, whether they want to deal it or take one of those two guys. Like, I don't know the answer to that question, but the sun came up today, as maybe feels like for a lot of Leaf fans, it didn't over the last couple of days.
2: You mentioned potentially dealing it there. That is something I thought about as the ping pong balls went Toronto's way. And obviously, like, a couple of game changers up at the top. But Leafs, depending on how you read some of the conditions on some of the other stuff, may not be picking in the first round for the next couple of years. And it's not like there's just one need on this team. Do you think there is any chance that they try to move this pick and maybe accumulate a few things that can help this team out? Or is the temptation of a Stenberg or a McKenna just going to be too much?
7: I feel like the temptation would be too much. Like, I wouldn't rule anything out. If you're a team that wants to trade up to number one, and the Leafs, who hold all the cards here, being in that spot, they can literally take anyone that they want. They hold the cards. It's got to be the Godfather offer. Mm-hmm. Make me an offer I can't refuse. And whether that's, like, I don't know. You know, I've seen some stuff out there. It's like, well, the only way you're moving number one is for an elite defenseman. It's like, okay, but what team has that elite defenseman that they're moving for number one? Nobody's doing that. Nobody is in a position where they have all these proven defensemen. It's like, yeah, you know what we want to do? We want to trade it for an unproven, potentially game-changing forward, but one that we're not certain that that's going to be the case. Like, that just doesn't happen. So I don't see that being the thing. Like, could they move down to, you know, maybe number three with Vancouver, who feels hard done by the lottery, and they really want Gavin McKenna? Yeah, I guess they could. I just don't know that the teams, like, there's not many teams that are in that position to do it. I do believe that the Chicago Blackhawks at number four are in a position to do that, because, let's face it, they could probably use a running mate for Connor Bedard, although Anton Friedel looked really good in his short time in the league, you know, when he came over from Sweden. But there's also the Gavin McKenna, Connor Bedard connection. They clearly know each other. There's a relation, you know, down the line in their family tree, fine, whatever. But that would be probably the perfect running mate for Connor Bedard. Would they be willing to give up pick number four and a Kevin Korchinski or one of their young defensemen? Like, I don't know. That's certainly a call that if you're the Toronto Maple Leafs, you could probably make, because I don't think any phone call hurts you right now. Mm-hmm. It just gives you the option that you can take back to your room and say, here's what we have on the table. Does this make sense for us? Like, guys, they're going into this offseason. There should be. I can't say that there is, because, you know, the front office structure has changed and may change further. But they are going to weigh out every possible scenario, including Austin Matthews being a part of this team next year, William Nylander being a part of this team next year, both of them not being a part of this team next year. Like, all of these things are on the table and have to be, because offers are going to get presented to you that you have to seriously consider. And that's where the Toronto Maple Leafs are at right now with the first overall pick.
2: It is funny how winning this lottery would probably strengthen the resolve of either side, right? Like, if the one side is thinking Leafs need to really just one bad year, go for it, let's go. Adding a Gavin McKenna certainly helps that at an entry-level cost and would make the offseason plans maybe a little bit easier. On the other hand, if you were team blow it up, it's pretty easy to blow it up and start with Gavin McKenna and whatever you could get for Austin Matthews. So I was wondering if this maybe picks a direction, but it feels like it would just really strengthen the stance of both sides, right?
7: Yes, 100% it does. The one thing that I will say is, and we all know this, the company which employs us and pays us is also taking over the Toronto Maple Leafs. And I don't think that there is I don't know that there's a 100% willingness to say, hey, we're going to blow this thing up when we have Austin Matthews and William Nylander and now the first overall pick. But you could make the argument, and a very astute argument, that what this team does need is to move off of one of those assets and retool the cupboard and fix it up and make it look all nice and bring in different prospects and some players that can help you now to better balance out your roster. There's been criticism of the tenure with Matthews and Nylander, and before that, Marner and you know, Don Tavares is still there, that The forward group is just really top heavy. And with an expanding cap, maybe that's not going to be the case,

0: because you can spend a little bit more money and you can, you know, work within a different boundary. But I don't see a scenario in which the Toronto Maple Leafs are rebuilding, especially now that they have the first overall pick. Could I see them, again, move down and add pieces that could help you right now? I could see that maybe as a more likely scenario than blowing it up. But I think it's a better than 50-50 chance that they're going to end up taking that pick and using it on Gavin McKenna or Ivar Stenberg.
1: No, just boost the Rogers again owns everything. Boost the TV ratings for the draft if the Leafs have like 3 picks in the first round. It's a ratings goldmine. But probably short-term thinking there. But I guess how does this, if they are going to kind of stick-ish with status quo, how do you think this kind of changes the approach of the offseason now, being able to add a player of the caliber of whoever they are going to be taking with this one?
0: I think it changes in that you can, you know, you don't necessarily have to focus on your forward group, certainly not in the top six, because their top six is kind of set. What it allows you to do is work around the margins a little bit more. And maybe, you know, you can try and find a way to bring in a defenseman. I know Darren Radish's name has been bandied about. I don't know that Darren Radish moves the needle entirely. Like, certainly a guy with 70 points as an NHL defenseman, albeit it's 1 year, but right-handed shot, has a bomb from the point. That's something that you could, you know, really focus your attention on. They need to get tougher in their bottom six. They need guys. And the reality is that I can say all this, but they need to have some found money too. Like, Ethan Cowan's got to take a step forward. That's got to help you, but you need to have an offseason kind of like Pittsburgh did, where Brazo comes in and he has a good year. Anthony Mantha comes in and he has a great year. And do I think they're going to find an Anthony Mantha, a guy who comes off the street off of an ACL injury where he pops over 30? Like, that's a really tough sell. But you need to have some found money in free agency, guys that, you know, don't cost you a lot, but they end up having big contributions. Even if it's for a year, that certainly helps you go in the right direction. And again, with a rising salary cap, you may be able to pay those guys minimally in year one, but then when it comes to year two, when they're a free agent with the organization, then you can look and say, we can pay them more because the cap went up. So it's got to be some found gold, and you've got to have some guys take a step forward. And having, you know, a top six pick, or a top pick that fits into your top six, like a Stenberg, like a McKenna, that slots in probably on your first line, at worst on your second line, that goes a long way, because, you know, to pay those guys what they would be paying them, that just doesn't really happen all that often in National Hockey League.
2: One more on the draft lottery, Matty, and I know there's a lot of disappointed fans here in Calgary, obviously, but there's got to be not a more disappointed market than Vancouver. You know, you tank the right way, you finish dead last, but I believe this is now the 11th time in the last 16 draft lotteries where the team with the best odds doesn't end up picking first overall. They slide to third. Is there a chance, you know, again, we've talked about maybe what Toronto might do, and out in the San Jose, it's like, yeah, they've got a lot of guys up front. They maybe need that defenseman. Could the best thing that happens for Vancouver see that, hey, Mike Greer takes one of those top defensemen, and that could leave either McKenna or Stenberg for Vancouver, or does three not do it right now for Canucks fans?
0: I think your best case scenario is that San Jose doesn't end up trading down and take the defenseman. They've got so many good forwards, but also in the same breath, it's like, they might be a team that trades down too, could be a Chicago or whatever, and ends up moving up. For Vancouver, listen, I do wonder if there is a scenario in their situation now that they are at three. I think they're a candidate to go either way. I think maybe they could be a team that looks to trade up, but I could see them as a team that wants to accumulate more assets, knowing that one player right now, if we can't trade up, isn't going to drastically change our fortunes for next year. And we just want more kicks at the can here in the first round. And maybe they could trade down and accumulate more first round picks. Like, that's also a possibility here for the Vancouver Canucks. If I'm them and they're looking at a forward, whether it be Stenberg or McKenna, and they don't fall to you, I would be seriously considering trading down. Like, whoever takes over that job is going to be in a really fascinating position. Yeah. And it might be a deal that does happen on the draft.

0: floor rather than beforehand, like the Toronto Maple Leafs, for example, because the draft board could dictate where they end up going. You know, they already have Bouillon there. Mm-hmm. Maybe they look at a Chase Reed or a Keaton Vierhoff and say, you know what, we can lock those two guys into our top pair for the next 10 years. Okay, that's something that I could get behind. They also have Minnesota's first-round pick. Wherever that one ends up, you're adding another seat at the table.
1: Yeah.
0: So I think anything right now is on the table for the Vancouver Canucks. And I also think Calgary's a really fascinating mm-hmm. team to move up as well. You look at all the draft picks that they have. What do they have? 5 picks in the first, 35 or 36 picks?
1: Sounds right.
0: Like that.
1: Yeah,
0: something like that. So it's a lot of volume. They have 4 second-round picks. So they're in a good spot if they wanted to move up. And they're a team that, could I see them moving up to 2? It's a possibility for them to move up to 2. It's a possibility for them to move up to 3 because they have the assets to do so. So I think the Canadian teams are really fascinating. And I do want to add this. I know I said it on my show. I feel really bad for Winnipeg.
1: I know.
0: The number 8 ball, that was the next one up.
1: Yeah.
0: If 12 doesn't sneak in there, that's a really tough pill to swallow.
1: Yeah, and then they fall to 8, and we know how tough it is to attract high-end talent there to Winnipeg. But away from the draft lottery, Matty, we got our final series of round 2 getting underway tonight, an old Adams division rivalry. I believe this is their 8th meeting now in the postseason, the Montreal Canadiens and the Buffalo Sabres. Two of the best stories going right now in the National Hockey League. But my question for you is, who has the best defensive core between the Habs and Sabres?
0: Boy, that's a really good question.
1: Yeah.
0: You look at the top end and Hudson and Dahlin. I don't want to say they wash each other out because they're different players, but if you talk about the elite high-end skill, they have that. You talk about Bo Byram and Noah Dobson, if we want to compare those two. Like, you're kind of... It's kind of even. I might give the nod to Buffalo because they're just a little bit bigger.
1: Yeah.
0: They're a little bit nastier. They're a little bit more like mobility. They're kind of around the same. I think the biggest difference is that when you get to the bottom grouping, and this is no slight against Arbor Jack Eye or Jaden Struble, but I just think we're kind of, if we're talking about what's the difference, it may be the 6th defenseman that might be the difference. In reality.
1: Yeah.
0: And it's really close for me. I just think Buffalo, like I said, a little bit bigger, a little bit stronger. You know, even Matias Samuelsson, I didn't even get to him, and he's had a fantastic
1: yes.
0: year. Owen Power's really improved. Like, that Buffalo defensive group is really good. And imagine if that trade went through. There was talk that it was going to be Bowen Byram that was going to be going the other way in a Colton Pareko deal. Sometimes the deals that you don't make end up being pretty darn good for you, and that one worked out because this Buffalo defensive group has been really good. I know that people think that it might be a high-flying series. I'm not so sure. I think there's going to be a lot of pressure on the goalies, but both of these defensive units don't get enough kudos for how good they are. I think this is going to be... I think goals might be harder to come by than people maybe anticipated at first blush.
1: Yeah, and it sounds like Arbor Jack Eye and Joe Valeno are going to be coming in for Brandon Gallagher and Jaden Struble tonight. So, yeah, getting a little bit heavier, a little bit meaner against this Sabres group. We're chatting with Matty Marchese, host of the Fan Hockey Show here on the Sportsnet Radio Network. Peter Klein.
2: Matty, it probably starts with get at least one shot per period. But what does Montreal have to do to win this series against Buffalo?
0: Okay, at least that's good. I like that. To me, the biggest thing is they just need to get more from Cole Caulfield, Nick Suzuki, and Slavkovsky and Demidov. Like, those are your 4 offensive stars. And I'm not saying that, you know, it wasn't nice to have the depth show up because that's how you win in the playoffs. But you also win in the playoffs because your stars put up big numbers at this time of year. And if we're talking about, you know, the end of this series and Cole Caulfield has 2 goals in the playoffs and Nick Suzuki has 3 goals in the playoffs and Yuri Slavkovsky has 4 and Demidov has 2, I don't know that they can get away with that again in the playoffs. Like, I just, you can't win 2.

0: two rounds with your stars not producing offensively. And that's the difference maker for me, is if those guys are producing, then I think they have a legit shot at winning this series, because you know that Buffalo is going to be raring and ready to go. And I don't doubt that Montreal is either, but Buffalo got offensive performances from their top guys. And that's what needs to happen for the Montreal Canadiens in order to win this series.
1: It is wild when you look at it, right? Like Suzuki, the one goal, like you said, Caulfield getting the one goal, Slafkovský, none at even strength. And like if you would have said that going into the series, I think two questions would come up. A, were they hurt? And B, are they going to the World Hockey Championship? Because there's no way you're winning a series against Tampa Bay with that type of production. But Jakub Dobish comes in and kind of steals the show. We see unbelievable goaltending performances every year. It feels like Dobish has found his way into maybe another level with Montreal, hey?
0: Yeah, he has. And there was a time during the season where he struggled. Now, we had a conversation early in the year, and I've never been a Samuel Montembeau guy. I just didn't see it. And I was asking the question, like, what do you think the split is for when we're talking about the end of the year and what the goalies are playing? And I truly believe that this was going to be a 60-40 split for Jakub Dobish. And now he has completely taken the reins. And in the series with the absolute thinnest of margins, guess what? He performed. And that's not an easy team to play against. Did the group in front of him do very well? Did they, you know, take away a lot of opportunities in the slot? Sure. But he still got to make the saves. And there were times where he looked and it felt like he was getting a little outside of himself in terms of, you know, he's too far out of his crease. He's overplaying shots, but he's able to make saves when they need him to. And he did that throughout that series. Is there a path for the Montreal Canadiens to win where Jacob Fowler gets a start in the series? Yeah, there is a path, because we've seen it throughout the playoffs. Look no further than across the road at the Buffalo Sabres, who had Ukko-Pekka Luukkonen taking starts, and then it's Alex Lyon's job to lose now. So I just think that the confidence that Montreal is able to play, knowing that their goaltender can be there and kind of bail them out a little bit, I think that's kind of like a superpower in the National Hockey League. And they kind of have that going right now. Until I see otherwise, Jakub Dobish looks great, and I expect him to be great in this series too.
1: Looking at the other East series that is left, I don't like admitting when I'm wrong, but I absolutely slept on the Carolina Hurricanes. I had some Hurricanes fatigue. We saw them lose in the conference finals the last couple of years. Like, yeah, the Metro path wide open, and now the Hurricanes look like they're the best team in hockey. What can beat this team on this eastern side of the bracket?
0: Freddie Anderson becoming human, like that's kind of, yeah. and that, but then you don't know what Brandon Bussey is going to be like, or if it's Piotr Kuchenko. Like, you have no idea what that looks like. I agree. I had Ottawa winning that series in seven, and Carolina made absolute quick work of the Ottawa Senators in that series. Carolina is just, they're kind of a weird team in that you look at them and say, oh, soft skill. But they're not really soft skill. Like, Jordan Martinook, not a small guy. Jordan Staal, not a small guy. Do they have some soft skill? Yeah, they do. But I don't even want to say it's soft skill. It's smaller skill. Logan Stankoven doesn't play like he's 5'8 or 5'9.
1: No.
0: Jackson Blake doesn't play like that either. Sebastian Aho is not a monster. Neither is Seth Jarvis. But they're not shrinking violets either. I think it's kind of, I just feel like we've gotten lazy in the narrative with the Carolina Hurricanes and saying that they're a small team, because the Florida Panthers are the ones that beat them. The Florida Panthers were a physical juggernaut that were hard to deal with by anybody in the Eastern Conference in the last three seasons before this one. And even this year, banged up, they were still a pain in the ass to deal with. So I think it was just, we got to do a deeper dive into, hey, the Carolina Hurricanes have lost because they're small and they don't play physical. I think they do play physical. I think just they've been beaten out by a team that is a more physically dominant team that doesn't exist in the Eastern Conference right now because the Florida Panthers aren't there. Can the Buffalo Sabres or the Montreal Canadiens beat them if the Carolina Hurricanes beat the Philadelphia Flyers? yes, they can.

0: but that's not an easy series for anybody. And Carolina is proving that maybe their only nemesis that really kept them from winning multiple Stanley Cups is, in fact, the Florida Panthers, who went on to win two Cups by themselves.
1: We'll get you out on this, Matty. Are the Minnesota Wild cooked with the Colorado Avalanche? They go to Philip Gustafson. He allows the first two goals on the first two shots. It does feel like Minnesota is just a level below even the Colorado Avalanche, given how good they looked against Dallas.
0: I'm not willing to go there just yet because they haven't played at home yet. Joel Eriksson Ek is out of the lineup. I don't know when he's going to be back, because if he comes back, that's a massive boost. I think we are seeing the exact meaning that Joel Eriksson Ek has to this lineup, and that is that he's an elite two-way center. Who provides you offense. He's a big body in front of the net on the power play, but he's also so responsible defensively, and he's gonna play minutes against that top line. So I think that's a big loss. We're gonna see what this team is made of. Jesper Wallstedt may have just needed a break.
1: Maybe.
0: Like, that's the reality. You know, Elliot pointed out on the show today, he hasn't played, like, this many games in a row in the National Hockey League. And it's a different type of game when you get to the playoffs, even for the goalies. The margins are thin. Every shot means something. And so it's a different mindset. It's a different game entirely. And so I don't think that they're cooked yet. Their team is just too good to go down without a fight. And, guys, Colorado is more rested than the Minnesota Wild are. This three-day break is going to do wonders for the Minnesota Wild. I think you see a totally different team when that thing goes back to Minnesota and you get to see the Great Wall of St. Paul back between the pipes and Jesper Wallstedt.
1: Yeah, let's hope the Wild can make this a series. I really think they have a team that could do some damage out west here for sure. Matty, thank you so much for this. Enjoy the hockey tonight. We'll chat again soon, buddy.
0: Appreciate it, guys. Thanks for having me.
1: There you go. Matty Marchese joined us down the Atlas Pizza and Sports Bar guest hotline. Of course, host of the Fan Hockey Show alongside Mike Fudyk. You can catch that at 10 a.m. daily here on Sportsnet 960. The Fan, of course, on Sportsnet 360 as well. And Habs and Sabres, they'll get underway tonight. Game one out in Buffalo tonight, 5 o'clock on Sportsnet and the CBC. We'll join that one in progress following Flames Talk right here on Sportsnet 960. The Fan, leading you up to game two between the Anaheim Ducks and the Vegas Golden Knights as the Ducks try to tie that series up at one. Around the corner, we'll get some more on the Buffalo Sabres as we visit with Matthew Fairburn of The Athletic. Big night in Buffalo. It's going to be a crazy atmosphere. Talk about crazy atmospheres in Montreal. It's going to be even crazy, maybe even more, in Buffalo tonight. That's next as Sportsnet Today rolls on here on Sportsnet 960. 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
2: Calgary Traffic Update.
3: In the 660 Traffic Center, Michelle Yee, will volume quickly building up on all major routes. We do have a new multi-vehicle collision, though. This is northbound 52nd Street at 110th Avenue Southeast. The right-hand lanes are blocked, so do stay to the left. And then in the southwest, in the Woodlands area, we do still have a police investigation. So Woodview Drive is still closed between Woodhill Court and Woodhill Boulevard Southwest. 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
16: Welcome back, Sportsnet Today, rolling on here, second hour of the program, Sportsnet 960 The Fan. Missed anything in our first hour? Of course, that's up on our Spotify, Apple, Amazon. We had a chat with Matty Marchese as well. Ahead of tonight's game number one between the Montreal Canadiens and Buffalo Sabres, we'll have that one joined in progress right here on Sportsnet 960 The Fan following Flames talk. And to get a little bit more in-depth on the Buffalo Sabres, their first trip back to the postseason in 15 years, and now it's into the second round, taking on former Adams Division rival and current Atlantic Division rival, the Montreal Canadiens. And to talk about that and a little bit more, from The Athletic, Buffalo Sabres writer Matthew Fairburn. Thank you so much for joining us this afternoon, buddy.
17: Oh, thanks so much for having me.
16: Hey, no problem. How's the atmosphere down there in Buffalo? I know it's going to be a rowdy one tonight at the KeyBank Center. I'm sure the

0: The Blade Boys will be showing up as well.
1: Yeah, it's been incredible. It's been a long time coming for these people, and you can just sense that a lot of built up emotions, a lot of emotions that they haven't had to feel in a while. The anxiety, the tension from a playoff series, but the excitement's just been off the charts. I feel like I can't imagine there's too many atmospheres in the league right now that are better. Maybe the only one that can rival it is Montreal, you know? And so this series between two young teams and two up-and-coming teams with crazy fan bases is going to make for entertaining TV, I think, for fans of both teams and neutral observers.
0: Yeah, very much so. I think it's going to be a fun one. Yeah, exactly. It's going to be a great atmosphere tonight, and especially when it gets to Bell Center there for game number three. And we know, you know, it was a tight season series in the regular season. They split their four meetings, and the score, I think, was around 13-13 as well. Maybe just talk about how the success of that Buffalo had against Boston, and maybe how do they have to change their game style, if they have to stylistically change at all, against the Montreal Canadiens?
1: I think the way they're approaching it is not to change too much. Yeah. I think maybe they felt they changed too much at the beginning of the Boston series to try to adjust to the Bruins and some of their strengths, and, you know, maybe bringing that physical edge and trying to match what Boston can bring there. And they felt like once they got to their game against the Bruins, that was when the series started to turn in their favor. And certainly this matchup will lend itself more to that, you know, open kind of game and, you know, using their speed and things like that. But they don't want to overthink things either and think about, you know, being, yeah, they might be the bigger team, but they don't need to be the more, you know, physical team or anything like that. I think they're comfortable with their identity and their game. And there's been a lot of questions about that all year long, about how sustainable it is and, you know, the risk management that they have in their game. But they've started to get pretty confident that what they do it really well, and they don't want to change too much based on opponent.
0: Now, both clubs coming in with really solid goaltending. Obviously, Jakub Dobish, super good against the Tampa Bay Lightning. And we know Alex Lyon, since stepping in for Ukko-Pekka Luukkonen there after Game 2, was absolutely solid. 1.44 goals against and a .955 save percentage. Was that maybe the biggest turning point in that series, that Alex Lyon maybe delivered just more of a stabilizing force in net, where kind of let that defense kind of just kind of mature and kind of just do what they did the rest of that series?
1: Yeah, that was definitely a big part of it. I think you can look at Game 3 in Boston, really tight game. They had just lost Game 2, and Alex Lyon made just enough really key saves in the early and middle part of that game to buy the Sabres some time, and eventually they got out in front, took the lead, won that game. And look, this was a team, like we talked about off the top, hadn't been to the playoffs in a really long time. A lot of these guys are playing in the playoffs for the first time. And so those first couple of games, I think they were getting used to the emotions of it all, the nerves of it all. And that Game 3 really settled them down, and Lyon was a huge part of that. Then they go into Game 4, and they crushed Boston 6-1. And Lyon played another really solid game, but obviously they were up 4-0. By the end of the first period, they didn't need him too much, but he was solid in Game 5 and then really good in Game 6 when they went back to Boston and closed out the series. So, you know, he's just that veteran. He's been there. He's super competitive. You know, he comes into that series against Boston and he's trash talking Tanner Janot like right away. They're losing that game by a few goals by the time he comes in, and he's talking trash. He's just bringing that competitive juice, and guys really respond to that. They love playing in front of them.
2: I know you guys have touched on the Boston series already, but how important was it for this team to kind of face some of that adversity in that series? It wasn't a cakewalk that the Bruins did push them a couple of times. And for a team that hasn't really experienced this whole playoff thing before, like you said, that they're going to be in front of raucous crowds every night, whether it's Buffalo or Montreal. How much did that first series against Boston, the adversity faced there, kind of, do you think, how much has that helped them going into this one against the Habs?
1: Yeah, I think it helps them a ton, especially the type of opponent that they played too. You know, obviously Boston is not as strong a team as Montreal, like the standings can tell you that. But there's something about the way Boston plays that was really, you know, kind of a tricky matchup for the Sabres to figure out early on. You know, they were dropping a lot of guys back. They were

0: clogging up the neutral zone. They were playing really tight in the defensive zone and not giving the Sabres much. And you wondered if an inexperienced team would, you know, try to bang their head against the wall a little bit or get frustrated by the fact that things weren't going. Not to mention they're up against an elite goalie in Jeremy Swayman. There was a lot of little points in that series where they could have gotten frustrated and things could have gone sideways on them. So in some ways it was an ideal first round matchup in that, you know, they were certainly head and shoulders the better team in the regular season, but the Bruins had some qualities that made them a difficult matchup, and the Sabres were able to work their way through that. They went into Boston where, you know, the Bruins were one of the best home teams during the regular season, and they won all three games in Boston. So they've gotten used to a lot of different aspects of playoff hockey, and I feel like the experience conversation goes out the window a little bit now that they've gotten a taste of it, and they're going up against another team that is relatively young and doesn't exactly have a huge advantage experience-wise either. So that part of it kind of goes out the window.
1: Now, looking at this roster with the high level of talent that's on the blue line and Tage Thompson, who has just a bomb of a shot and has turned into a really high-level player in the NHL, the one thing that I would think Buffalo would have locked down is the power play. But we saw the stat today, 1-for-46 in the month of April with the man advantage. I don't understand that a little bit. How has this power play struggled the way it has over the last month and a bit?
0: It really feels like it's been a season-long conversation here in Buffalo, really a season and a half maybe. It's gone back a while where, you know, when they first burst onto the scene, that 2022-23 team, and everybody kind of got a sense of how good some of these guys were, the power play was a big part of that. Tage Thompson was a machine on the power play, and now he doesn't score that often on the power play. They maybe became too predictable at times this year, trying to set up the Tage Thompson one-timer. And, you know, maybe I think the big thing for them when they're going well on the power play, when things are really clicking for them, they're winning battles, they're getting to the front of the net and they're scoring those, you know, tough goals in front of the net, whether it's tips or rebounds. Jason Zucker has been one of their best power play producers, and he's the guy parked in front of the net. Josh Doan, another guy that can get it done in front of the net. So they've put Alex Tuck in that role along with Jason Zucker on the top unit to try to, you know, get things going. But it was definitely a struggle in the first round. And, you know, you go a whole series scoring one power play goal. They did have a second goal that came like a second after a power play expired. So would have made the numbers look a little bit better. But you're not going to win too many series doing that unless you really dominate at 5-on-5, which the Sabres are capable of doing. So definitely something to watch going into this series. Montreal had 5 power play goals in round one. We know they're pretty good with the man advantage. And, you know, I think the Sabres, you imagine what this team could look like if they ever got it going, because they were 21st, I think, in the regular season. They were just such a good 5-on-5 scoring team. The finishing is there. It's just something about the power play just hasn't clicked for them all year.
1: Yeah, they're going to start declining penalties. Just like, no, we're fine. Just keep 5-on-5. We'll be okay. Right. The other part of this that I find interesting is the head coach, Lindy Ruff. I remember when he was hired.

0: and to make sure he was staying calm so that the team would stay calm. And he was pressing a lot of the right buttons, the subtle lineup changes. You know, you mentioned Alex Lyon earlier. They put Noah Oslin in. He ended up getting hurt, but putting him in game three was a big spark to their offense, and switching Kozak and Dunn on the fourth line was a pretty good move as well. So he really has had a good feel, and you can tell that he's the coach who, you know, he's the guy that's been here before, right? He's coached in a ton of these games, and even some of the comments from Marco Sturm before the series about the Bruins being the bigger, stronger team, and they were going to go after the Sabres. You know, Lindy really handled those pretty well and was letting it all roll off and didn't create any distractions for his team. And I think one of the things that's made him such a good fit for this group is he's learned, not only has he adapted to the game extremely well, I think that was obvious in New Jersey, like the play style, the willingness to open things up and the aggressiveness that they play with. He's also been really willing to take a step back with the players and probably not be as difficult or demanding a coach to play for as he was in his early years. I think he's found the right balance of when to press that button, but when, you know, to take a step back and give the group a little bit of room to figure things out. And I give him a lot of credit the way he's evolved. And honestly, the presence of Lindy Ruff makes this story so much better and so much more interesting, right? Like you mentioned, the guy coming back for his second stint as coach with this team, to be the one to finally end the drought. He's still searching for a Stanley Cup. You know, he's been part of this franchise since the 70s. He's been a resident of Buffalo for 45 years in some capacity. He's always kept a home here. It's like, it means a lot to him. And I think that helps the players realize how much it means to Buffalo.
1: We're chatting with Matthew Fairburn, Buffalo Sabres writer for The Athletic, getting you set for Game 1 tonight between the Buffalo Sabres and Montreal Canadiens. We'll join that one in progress following Flames Talk at 6 o'clock right here on Sportsnet 960 The Fan. Local product, born just a little bit south of here in Okotoks, Peyton Krebs. He's gotten quite the run here in this postseason alongside Alex Tuch and Tage Thompson. Now, we know throughout his time here, there in Buffalo, he's been more of the bottom six type guy. But, you know, what has made him such a nice fit to be on that left side of Thompson and Tuch?
0: Yeah, what a story he's been. Like, if you had told me in September or October we'd be talking about Peyton Krebs, top-line winger, going into the second round of the playoffs, I would have had some questions about how we got here. And, you know, the way he forechecks is really a difference maker on that line. I mean, he is such – it's so interesting. If you go back to Lindy Ruff's first game and his first year back last year, Peyton Krebs was a healthy scratch. He hasn't come out since. They had an injury, he went in, and he hasn't come out since. He is probably the hardest working guy on the ice most nights. Lindy Ruff absolutely loves the way that he plays, the energy he plays with. He brings that every day at practice. And that forechecking ability is really key on that line with Tage Thompson and Alex Tuch. And I think, you know, what you're seeing, and you guys are familiar with this, I'm sure, having followed his junior career and his run up to the draft. Now that he's been on that top line for a little while, the playmaking is starting to come back out. You know, I think you get stuck in that bottom six role and you get into a certain mindset of work, work, work, and, you know, keeping your game simple and not doing too much. And then you play long enough on the top line and you realize you can take a little bit more time with the puck. You can look for that extra play because you're playing with some really skilled guys. And I think you saw that in game six. They had the goal from Matias Samuelsson, and Peyton Krebs had the puck. I almost thought he was going to dump it deep. He ends up going for a high cycle play instead of a low cycle play, sets up Matias Samuelsson for that goal, and it was a key goal in the game. So, you know, you're starting to see that vision and that playmaking come back, and, you know, this is a guy that Buffalo has totally embraced. They just love the personality. They love the way he plays. He's such an important guy in the room, and you know, they're going to have to figure out a way to keep him. He's an RFA, and his price tag's probably going up with these points he's getting in the playoffs.
1: Yeah, especially with given the contract status of some of these guys going forward, Peyton Krebs could look good on somebody else. But hey, you want to keep him there in Buffalo. Another guy that's kind of trying to find his way. He was obviously a first overall pick a few years ago. And that's Owen Power. He's had a nice postseason as well. Does it feel like you're starting to see a little bit more of what Owen Power can be going forward, or is there still a little bit more in his game that still needs to be shown?

0: Yeah, I think there's probably still more that he can show, but I think you're seeing what he can bring defensively, most importantly. Yeah. We saw a lot of the points and a lot of the offensive stuff early in his career, but this year I feel like they've given him some of those really tough matchups, and he's handled it pretty well. I think like everybody on the Sabres in Game 2, he had a bit of a tough game against the Bruins, but overall his game's been incredibly steady, and with that length, he's using his body more. He's not crushing guys with hits. I don't think that's ever going to be his game. But using the length and using the reach and canceling out plays with his body has been a really big, part of his game this season. And the point production hasn't quite been the same, but I think we know that's there, right? You know, he's got some special offensive instincts and he's really good with the puck. It's that other side of the game that they've been working on with him. And he's made a ton of strides this year. And really that whole top four, I'm not sure there's a better top four in hockey right now than what the Sabres have going, and power is a huge part of that.
1: And it wasn't necessarily the one that was maybe designed at one point as Buffalo, what was hot and heavy after a couple of defensemen, including Colton Parayko, that there was a lot reported around that. We had talked about it a little bit last segment. I guess a couple parts here for that one. A, probably someone off the roster may have had to go if that were to have happened. How did that whole rumor thing maybe affect things out in Buffalo? And is it a little bit of thank goodness for unanswered prayers with how things have gone now with the Sabres?
0: Yeah, I think maybe a little bit. I would assume they would have kept the top four together in that case, or they would have at least still had those four guys on the roster. It would have just been a big five at that point, which would have been kind of insane. But somebody, to your point, probably would have had to go at some point with all those price tags. And I think Owen Byram, you know, who will be in the final year of his contract next year, it would have been hard to envision keeping all of those guys and have Byram's price tag go up. But I think what happened at the deadline, I think there was just a lot of excitement in the room overall about the Sabres being in the mix for all these guys, right? Like they were pumped up about it. It was the first time for a lot of these guys that they've been at the deadline thinking about who are we going to get, right? Who's coming in here, not who's leaving. And so, you know, the Robert Thomas rumors and the Colton Parayko stuff, I think that it added a little bit of juice, and maybe it lit a fire too when he decided he didn't want to come to Buffalo. And, you know, guys were kind of out to prove something about what it's like playing here and, you know, what they have going. And it ended up, I do think, being probably for the best in that they pivoted to some third pair options to round out the depth. And now Logan Stanley is here, you know, forming that good third pair with Connor Timmins. And they didn't really have to worry too much about taking guys off the NHL roster. I'm curious what they would have had to give up. I feel like it would have been prospects and picks for Parayko. Radim Mirka was rumored, and Konsta Hellenius probably would have been in that mix potentially as well. Maybe a first rounder, but it would have been an interesting puzzle piece to put together with Parayko. He probably would have slotted in with one of those lefties in the top four and would have been able, given them a chance to mix things up. But certainly things have worked out a-okay for them. And a lot of times they're just riding that top four for heavy minutes. In game six, they were basically playing five defensemen. Kesselring got like 5 minutes of ice time because Stanley was out. And Timmins was rotating in with the top four. That's what they did for a lot of the regular season, too, is find ways to just get those guys more and more minutes because they're at their best when those guys are on the ice.
1: And now, obviously, getting a big spotlight in round one and now on to the second round. It looks like it would be a fun team to play on. Obviously, the atmosphere in Buffalo has been fantastic and is going to continue to ramp up. I'm not breaking news to you that has not necessarily been the case for the last little bit. Success has been a little hard to come by the last little bit. But do you think this run here maybe finds the Sabres ending up on a few less no-trade clauses in the upcoming years? Like, do you think this could kind of help turn the reputation of things there a little bit?
0: I have to imagine it will, especially getting out of the first round, right? Mm-hmm. It makes it feel like a lot less of a one-off and a lot less of a fluke when you go in and you win a round. And I mean, who knows if they're able to win a second round and get to the Eastern Conference Finals or go even deeper than that, there's nothing that changes minds of players more than winning, right? And, you know, nothing will make Buffalo a more glamorous destination off the ice, but winning will make it a more

0: attractive destination for players. And I think the atmosphere, too, is, you know, kind of one of one. And, you know, you don't get it in a lot of places, especially, you know, Canadian markets maybe are used to it, but there's not a lot of American markets where you can match what you're getting in Buffalo. And people have seen it with the Bills for years, right, the way fans jump behind that team and the crazy atmospheres. And I think there's definitely intrigue from some guys about what it's like to play here and how cool it is. So hopefully that starts with them being able to keep Alex Tuch, right? You know, their number one unrestricted free agent right now. And then on top of that, I think there will be a point where guys will think a little bit harder about whether they put them on their list or if it comes down to it, you know, waiving and taking them off the list when push comes to shove, because everybody wants to play for a winner. And there's going to be certain players that won't come here because of the weather or because it's a small market, but guys that want to win, I have to think they're buying into the fact that the Sabres could be sticking around for a handful of years here as a real contender.
1: We'll get you out on this, Matthew. Obviously, the Habs provide a new challenge for this this Buffalo Sabres group. The Sabres do have home ice, and it's how you use it in this first series is really how you can determine it the rest of the way. Where are the biggest concerns for you watching this Habs team that maybe Buffalo could have some trouble with?
0: I mean, it's such a different challenge than Boston that, you know, just adjusting to that will take some time. I think the speed and the offensive threats they have throughout the lineup are a huge change from what they dealt with Boston and Hudson on the back end. They didn't see a defenseman like that. And so, you know, getting in on the forecheck and kind of getting a body on him feels like it's going to be important early in this series. But the number one thing that might be, you know, kind of in the back of your head in this series is the goaltending, right? I mean, Dobish was so good toward the end of that series against Tampa, and this team is pretty battle-tested now, and he was just fantastic. So we've seen the way goalies can swing series, and all it takes is a few games to change things. So this is going to be a fascinating matchup, and I think the big thing, like you said, the Sabres have home ice. They need to take advantage of it. Yeah. They only won game one at home last series. They actually were a better team on the road than they were at home. I think there was some nerves and jitters about playing in front of this crowd, how good it was. You're trying to entertain your home crowd a little bit. The routine is different at home than it is on the road. So being a better home team is a big key. As crazy as the Bell Center is, there's part of me that's a little more confident they're going to be able to handle that than settle into their game at home, which we'll see if that first round series helps with that.
1: Yeah, it's going to be a fascinating series. Hopefully it's a long one. We'll be entertained by it regardless. Matthew, thank you so much for this. Enjoy the hockey, buddy.
0: Thanks so much for having me. I'll talk to you guys soon.
1: There you go. Matthew Fairburn, Buffalo Sabres writer for The Athletic. 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And we will have game one between the Buffalo Sabres and the Montreal Canadiens tonight right here on Sportsnet 960 The Fan. Joined a little bit in progress after Flames talk, but you can watch the whole thing on the CBC and Sportsnet shortly after 5 o'clock. We'll take a break. We'll wrap up the show with a little fun. 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
2: Calgary Traffic Update.
3: In the 660 Traffic Center, Michelle Yee. Well, northbound 52nd Street at 110th Avenue Southeast, there is a multi-vehicle collision tying up the right-hand lane, so do stay to the left. We are also still dealing with a police closure in the Woodlands area in the southwest. Woodview Drive does remain shut down between Woodhill Court and Woodhill Boulevard Southwest, so you do need to avoid the area. And then volume only continuing to build and remain steady on all major routes as you're making your way home. 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
1: Welcome back, Sportsnet Today, here on Sportsnet 960, The Fan. Closing the show out with a little fun. It is Wednesday. Time for some Wild Card Wednesday. I believe we'll have Taylor Dingman playing with us.
2: Mm-hmm.
1: You'll be playing. You'll be spinning. I'll be spinning. Cam will be chipping in with some answers as well. Of course, you on the text line, 960-960. Want to hear from you as well. It'll be a little cramped short session here of Wild Card Wednesday because we went long with Matty Fairburn in our last segment. And of course, that interview will be up on our podcast, Apple, Amazon, Seeker, Spotify, wherever you get your favorite podcast, coming up a little after the top of the hour. But it's time for Wild Card Wednesday.
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0: 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But yeah, it's time for Wild Card Wednesday.
1: Get ready to know your afternoon show. It's time for Wild Card Wednesday.
0: Yeah, seven categories: sports, Flames, music, movies and TV, food, personal life, and of course, Wild Card. Taylor Dingman, you're batting lead off.
1: Personal life.
0: All right.
2: I want to know, what is something that you have an irrational hate for? Like, you just can't stand it. You might have a reason for it, but you just hate it so much.
0: Ooh, being sticky. Any sort of, like, that I didn't, like, if I'm touching something, like, something spilled, cleaning up, like, any sort of sugary drink, just doesn't go away. I just hate it. It's on your feet sometimes, like, your shoes, just anything stickiness. I cannot do that. Not for me.
3: Okay, I am with you on that. Yeah. I 100%.
0: Not a good feeling.
3: No, it is not fun. Like, even like...
0: Not unless I ask for it.
3: After you've like poured the syrup on something or whatever and there's a little bit of a drip, then yeah, no, it's a... But yeah, unless it's what a release. But yeah, if it's that, then it's not great. It's very, very annoying. For me, mine is, it's a food related one. It is the nougat in the Maltesers, like that, the Whoppers or whatever. Anytime I, like, there's just like this little, like, when I'm biting
0: into
3: it. It's
0: like me and score bars.
3: And it's like a full body chill and just cannot. And it works because they're my wife's, like, absolute favorite snack. So she just houses all of them. That's just the, for me. So no, that's an out. Taylor, what about you?
2: I'm going to tell you, I cannot tell you the difference between an alpaca and a llama.
0: Ooh.
2: Hate them both. They both suck, and I never want to see them.
3: I can't tell the difference between you, so screw both of you.
0: I'll tell you this. Llamas are twice the size of alpacas. They're about 300 to 400 pounds on average.
3: Really?
0: Llamas are between 100 and 200.
3: Huh.
0: I'll see you.
2: Still the same animal.
0: They
2: look the same.
0: They might be from the same genus. Yeah, they are. Yeah, they feel like they came from the same camelid, South American species.
3: Okay.
4: Those are big words. I don't know. That's too big for my brain.
0: PK, you want to spin? Or anybody? Text, I guess. There's going to be some text link.
3: Yeah.
4: As well. Really quick.
0: Yeah.
4: I've been vocal about this on the station before. I can't stand styrofoam.
0: Ooh.
3: The
4: feeling it gives me on my hands.
0: Not good for the environment.
4: The sound it makes. Every time I think about styrofoam, it's happening right now. My hair starts to stand on end. I can't do styrofoam. I hate it.
0: Coleman says, smell of campfire smoke on your clothes and hair afterwards. Got to have a shower and change it ASAP. I don't mind the smoke, but I get it. It can get a little overwhelming after a bit. I hate Costco. Every time I need something, someone says, go to Costco. I refuse to even have a member card. My wife does, but I never go there. Stop drinking the Kool-Aid, people. That's Ed, hater of Costco. And anything with aspartame, that's the most disgusting chemical ever created or ever added to food. I could instantly taste it in all my breath. Nasty.
3: Huh.
0: So yeah, that's not, I think that's what they meant by that.
4: Aspartame.
0: Aspartame, yeah. So that's, it's not good. So those are some irrational hates. That's all right. PK, you want to spin?
3: All right, let's go.
1: Movies.
3: All right. The world is just an awful place right now. Everything is burning down. There's another disease that is just ravaging a cruise ship right now. So everything is awful. And that's my thought. No, if we're at home, seeing the world, need to stop the doom scroll and just need a comfort TV show to just kind of cheer up or just like, okay, I'm in my comfort zone right now. What's our what's our comfort? Like, people have comfort food. What's our comfort movie or comfort TV show?
0: Ooh, there's lots to get into. Too Fast, Too Furious.
3: Nice.
0: Way up there.
3: That's such a good call.
0: Yeah, Too Fast, Too Furious is way up there. I will say any of the early Adam Sandler movies, Billy Madison, Happy Gilmore.
3: Yeah.
0: They're up there as well. One that's maybe not like, ooh, this is not really a comfort movie, but it's something I will just always watch when it's on. The Fugitive.
3: Okay.
0: With Harrison Ford or The Departed.
3: Okay, obviously, nice.
0: One of the greatest ever to be made. But yeah, those are some of the movies. But yeah, Too Fast, Too Furious. Oh,
3: yeah.
0: Just it's cringy almost with the act.

0: acting, but my God, it just takes me back to a special place.
1: Oh, yeah. That is my, I need to nap, but I want to put something on, like, just in case I don't fall asleep right away. Because if I don't fall asleep, there's cars crashing into stuff, and it's awesome. But if I, like, if I do actually need to fall asleep, it's not like it's the deepest plot that, oh, no, I fell asleep for 45 minutes, and now what is happening in the movie? It's pretty easy. Just got to pick it up wherever you're at. So, yeah, it's fantastic. Excellent, excellent call. Taylor, what about you?
2: I always say this. I'll go with a Marvel movie.
0: All right.
1: Okay.
2: I can just kind of turn off my mind. I know exactly what's happening in every single one because I've watched them 27 times each. So it's just one of those things where I can just turn off my brain and watch a movie.
1: All right. I like that.
0: Any Marvel in particular that stands out?
2: I've watched every single one of the Tom Holland Spider-Mans.
0: All right, those are
2: way too many times that good. I could probably quote it verbatim.
0: Yeah, nice. There'll be a fourth one coming, I think, later this year.
1: I think.
2: At the end of June?
0: Yeah, so it's coming. Yeah, summer blockbuster season, of course, coming. How about you, Cam?
3: I've got two. First one is a Studio Ghibli classic, The Wind Rises. If I ever feel like just sitting back and watching something beautiful, I'll put on The Wind Rises. Or Ratatouille. Greatest animated movie of all time.
0: Whoa. Greatest.
1: Whoa.
0: Greatest, eh?
1: Whoa. Yes.
0: That's a take.
1: Okay.
0: That's a take for sure. It's good.
1: Yeah.
0: It's good.
3: It's great.
1: Yeah.
0: I won't say it's the best.
1: Yeah.
0: But hey, no, I respect that. A couple more here from our listeners here.
1: Just quickly, okay, go ahead. Haven't gone yet.
0: Oh yeah, I guess you
1: haven't. Yeah, no, I
0: you asked the question.
1: Yeah, you guys were right on it. I didn't even have to kill time for you guys today on this one. I do like the Avengers movie pull. I will say, like any of the like Christopher Nolan Batman.
0: Sure.
1: I will absolutely like just okay. This is nice and chill and can just kind of escape into a movie for a little bit there. For a TV show, it probably says a couple things about me that this is my escape, but the anime Death Note,
0: sure.
1: I can get into that one very, very easily. Or One Punch Man as well is a fantastic one. So those are a couple of the ones. And obviously, to no one's surprise, also SummerSlam 1992.
0: Obviously, yeah. Bret Hart beating Davey Boy.
1: Yeah, Bret Hart and Davey Boy at Wembley.
0: Beating Bret Hart.
1: Anything from WWF, like 2000, 2001.
0: Hey, I will always... I do that too. I will roll through the pay-per-views from 99, roll through 2000, right up to WrestleMania X7 there in Houston. Do it all over again.
1: Yeah, it's fantastic.
0: A couple, show here. We got no name on this text. Napoleon Dynamite, best comedy ever. Yeah, Napoleon Dynamite. They did that on like a zero budget, pretty much, too. And they made that classic film. A show, Braden says Family Guy. Yeah, that's a very good comfort show. Coleman says Ted Lasso. Always leaves you feeling
1: fantastic.
0: Yeah, just did a rewatch of that one. And, of course, the new season coming out in August with the women's team over in Richmond. Chris says Big Trouble in Little China. Steve in Auburn Bay says, you know, Shawshank Redemption, Old School, The Da Vinci Code. Crispy, he says, Shrek, the ultimate comfort movie. My comfort movies, Princess Bride, Blues Brothers, Indiana Jones, all three of them. We got Ghost in the Shell, original anime. Jordan in Coquitlam, The Office or How I Met Your Mother, except for Scott's Tots or the last episode of How I Met Your Mother. That's fair as well. Shub says Grind, classic. Stand By Me, Forrest Gump, of course, can't go wrong there. Cars is the greatest animated movie ever. Cars is very good.
3: It's very good.
0: Toy Story is the greatest animated movie of all time. Brad.
1: So let's pencil that in for the Adnan Con vote tomorrow.
0: Yes. That's a good one. We got Drawn Together, A Fish Called Wanda. This guy just says kind of mad at the Leafs right now. Hey, that's
2: it started
0: fair.
2: Because he said that Endgame is the best Marvel movie. So I asked, do you have emotions?
1: Are you okay?
2: Are you okay?
0: All right. Shubes also adds in, and Spirited Away. Good call with the Studio Ghibli there.
3: Thanks, Shubes.
0: Cam, and kind of happy it's spring. That's also from Brad. I'll spin the wheel.
1: All right.
0: Food. Let me see. Let me pull up here. Okay. It's the fast food draft. Who's going first overall?
3: In terms of like brands or like your food items?
0: You're your first overall pick in fast food, the restaurants.
1: Okay, the restaurants.
0: Who's going first overall?
1: First overall. Boy, that is such a... Holy cow. I've never taken anything more seriously in my life than I'm taking this at this exact moment in time.
0: This sets up, your franchise for the next 10 years.
1: Yeah, I'm gonna have to go Popeyes.
0: Ooh.
1: You know, like we got the variety. You can get a big box. You can get,

The sandwich, you can do whatever you want with that. So a lot of options that you can get on some of the seafood. Biscuits, oh! So, yeah, a very hard decision. Looked at a lot of offers. Thought about moving down a little bit because there's a lot of good.

0: I'm going to go, you know, it might be a cop out when it's all said and done. Taco Bell.
1: Okay.
0: You know, we'll see. You know, sometimes it feels like this is a, you know, hot prospect. Feels like they're going to be good for a couple years, and then they're just going to be an absolute bust. Like, this has Patrick Laine written all over it. but no, like, I think, you know, Taco Bell, it just feels like, it just looks like just awful when it's delivered to you. Or like,
1: yeah,
0: sometimes if you're able to actually go to one of our, what, three Taco Bells in this city, or maybe there's less than three. But, you know, I just think Taco Bell with all the different options, you know, KFC is a good pair. You maybe get them two together in the same draft.
1: Yeah.
0: You maybe come away with Taco Bell and KFC.
1: Right.
0: So, yeah, I'm going to give me Taco Bell first overall.
1: Nice.
0: What about you, Taylor? I know you don't, I know you're vegan. You know, meat and all
2: I'm
0: that.
2: Going, A&W.
0: Hey,
2: you
0: that's good.
2: They just have Wright. Some of the best burgers and fries are fantastic.
1: Just a solid onion ring, too. Good onion ring.
0: I've really been, A&W's been, it's Canadian, keep it home.
1: Yep.
0: It stays home. You know, you're not, it's not going to complain in about 3-4 years to want out, move south.
1: No.
0: Because American A&W,
2: completely they don't have different. The family burgers.
0: No, it's different. Completely different A&W down there. It sucks.
1: Yeah. No, not as good.
0: What about you, Cam?
3: Like, I can't believe this pick has fallen to me at four. Like, I know the conditioning is a little poor, and maybe the work ethic isn't great, but McDonald's at four is such a steal for me. I can't not take it just on upside potential. You know what I mean? There's so many options there, and I know it's going to be not the best, but it's going to be consistent day in, day out, 82-game performer. Give me McDonald's.
0: Yeah, you might, you know, you can't go wrong with that. That's like...
1: No.
0: It's like the Jonathan Taves of fast food.
1: Yeah, just a solid one. It's going to be on there. Going to have enough highlights that 5 years after it retires, it's going to have like the, man, McDonald's was a problem messages on TikTok or whatever, the highlight reels. But yeah, just a nice, steady little Tim Duncan for you on the draft. Excellent work.
0: Let's hear what the text line says, 960-960. In-N-Out Burger. Again, well, it's an American chain. I've never had it. I can't judge it, but I bet it would probably go in the top five if I was doing a mock draft for sure. No matter what, unfortunately, nobody has the menu selection of Rotten Ronnie's. So there you go. First overall there. Steve from the Drum says Five Guys is superior. All right. Crispy, A&W is the captain of the team. McDonald's is depth. Arby's is the best. Hey, I'm an Arby's guy. I like Arby's. Matt says Five Guys, Taco Bell, and KFC are in Okotoks as one. There you go. The combo Taco Bell, KFC. You got to get them together. Arby, sneaky good one coming out to Okotoks. Saw that yesterday.
1: Mm.
0: My life is all set. The Arby sauce all the time. That's Gino in the Tokes. Coleman says In-N-Out. Steve in Auburn Bay. He's got Five Guys going first overall. Wendy's at the two. And Firehouse Subs at three.
1: Oh,
3: wow. That's a dark horse.
0: Yeah. Oh, Shoobs.
1: That's a really solid like third round pick that you get. Yeah.
0: Shoobs is coming away with Popeyes, A&W, or Quesada.
1: Oh.
0: All right.
1: All right.
0: Dairy Queen.
1: Okay.
0: Non-name text there. And then we got, what do we got here? I'll keep going here. Overwhelming favorite. Yeah, Jordan Coquitlam. I'd say Wendy's, but it isn't. McDonald's isn't a sort of overwhelming all around number one across the world. We got another one for Wendy's. Taco Bell, really? That's like a Brent Cron pick. Love Cron. Jared, some celiac diagnosis. So he's got New York fries for the girlfriend.
1: Okay.
0: And of course, Harvey's, another Canadian chain.
1: Yeah.
0: Shout out Harves. Thanks for texting in. Oh, see, we got Tim's number one. Great hockey sense.
1: Oh, okay.
0: It's named after Tim Horton.
1: Yeah,
0: that's right. Can't go wrong. Wrong there. But thanks for contributing here on Wild Card Wednesday. That'll do it for us today. I know it was a shortened edition. We went long with Matty Marchesian and Matthew Fairburn, but all those conversations up on our Spotify, Apple, Amazon, wherever you get your favorite podcast. That'll do it for us. We'll be back tomorrow. Adnan Virk going to join us. Tommy Wilden Jr., Thursday edition of the Soccer Show as well. Flamestock coming your way next, and that'll get you set for the Habs and Sabres. Game one, joined in progress, coming your way at 6 o'clock. That'll follow by the Golden Knights and the Ducks. Have a great rest of your Wednesday. We'll be back tomorrow. Keep it locked right here. Sportsnet 960 The Fan.
4: Calgary Traffic Update.
5: In the 660 Traffic Center, Michelle Yee. Well, in the northwest, we do have a stalled semi northbound Nolan Hills Drive just past Simons Valley Parkway. That is tying up the right-hand lane, so do stay to the left. We also have the right-hand lane blocked northbound 52nd Street at 110th Avenue in the southeast. We are waiting for tow trucks to clear out these vehicles. And then in the southwest, in the Woodlands area, we do still have Woodview Drive closed between Woodhill Court and Woodhill Boulevard Southwest. 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
1: 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Ready when you are. What's going on? Happy Wednesday. It is Wednesday, May 6th. And we are underway this hour on Flames Talk with Logan Gordon. My name is Pat Steinberg on Apple, Spotify, Amazon, live right here on Sportsnet 960 The Fan. We got a busy hour coming your way, including a look at the top prospects at the 2026 NHL Draft with our buddy Stephen Ellis, prospects expert, coming up at the bottom of the hour. But all right, friends, 1 day later, 24 hours ago, we were very, very nervous. Logan was at Power Play in South Center Mall. I was sitting right here. We had the direct feed to the draft lottery, and we were nervous, and we were biting our nails, and, well, the worst-case scenario happened. 1 day later, the Flames moved from the number four odds to win the lottery to number six overall in the 2026 NHL Draft. The text line open to you this hour at 960-960. Look, on Tuesday's reaction show, which we got a ton of downloads on and a ton of interaction on, we had like hundreds of texts and didn't get to even a fraction of them when it was all said and done. But there were people downright furious about the results, right? The Flames moved from 4 to 5, then 5 to 6. Toronto and San Jose win the two lottery draws. Both of them had lower odds than the Flames, so then jumped the Flames in the final draft order. So what do we hear, Logo? We heard it's rigged. We read a lot of that. Nothing ever good happens to the Flames. We read a lot of that. This is what happens when you try to win games down the stretch. We heard some of that. So there was
2: Ryan Huska's fault.
1: Yep, there was a lot. Ryan Huska's fault, the homestand's fault. The players didn't get the memo. There was a lot of that. So now on the text line a day later, I'm curious, and we'll leave a good chunk of this segment open to text at 960-960. There was a lot of frustration, a lot of fury, a lot of anger, whatever the word you want to use. A lot of negativity, not all negativity, but a lot of disappointment on the text line on Tuesday night. Here we are Wednesday afternoon, 1 day later. How you feeling about the lottery results at 960-960? How you feeling when it comes to the Flames having that number six overall pick? And honestly, I don't think any of what we heard on Tuesday was like over the top. I don't think any of it was invalid. Honestly, man. I don't think, like, I
2: waste of a season might have been over the top.
1: But you know what? The reason why I'm not going to sit here and be critical of somebody saying that is because, more than anything, I think people who have cheered for this team for a long time and people in this market, people who are longtime followers of the Flames, they just want good things to happen to the team. And so when it feels like the inevitable happens and it goes the opposite direction, like, I think people would have been even fine had it been somewhere in the middle. But of course, it was the very worst case scenario. Like, it doesn't even matter who ended up passing them. The fact that I think Toronto and San Jose add to it. But the fact that it ends up being the worst case scenario wasn't even just they didn't win. It was that, of course, they moved down both spots, not just to 5. They couldn't just stay at 4. They had to move to 6. And, you know, it was like, why can't nice things ever happen to us? And I get the emotional response, and I get the immediate frustration and the immediate jump to, you know, maybe something that feels a little extreme on the outside. Like, I honestly get it, because people just want this team to have good things. People just want to see their team succeed and move in the right direction. And I know for a lot of people, it feels like continually getting kicked in the gut when it comes to following this group. So I get it. And I understand why there is this feel that nothing good ever happens to Flames fans, because over the last couple of decades, more often than not, that is kind of how it's gone. So I know I'm feeling disappointed 1 day later. It sucks. The worst case scenario played out. But of course it had to be the absolute worst case, because that's kind of the way things seem to go. I still think they're going to get a good player. And I don't think the caliber of player they're going to get at six is really going to be all that different than what they would have gotten at four or five. Like, I think 6-5, 6-4, I don't think the gap between those players, based on what we understand, is going to be really all that large. They're still going to get a really good player at number six. But as Craig Conroy has stated, said it with the boys on Wednesday morning on the big show, said it Tuesday night, basically like, hey, it's kind of not in our control. It's what everybody else does. So you have less control of the situation now, and it makes it a little bit more difficult to meaningfully move up if you fall from 4-6 like they did. So I'm disappointed, and yet I still think they're going to get a really good player. But more than anything else, and want to leave a good chunk of time to read some texts here. But Logo, like, I understand why there was a almost vitriolic response to what happened. And I think a lot of people probably have calmed down one day later. But I understand right from the get-go, going right to feeling really, whether you felt like it was rigged, which I don't believe it is, but feeling that way, or feeling like it was a lost season, or feeling like nothing good ever happens, whatever the case may be, I understand why so many people went there right away.
2: Yeah, I definitely understand the frustration, because look, San Jose is going to go 1-2-2 in the last three drafts, and Calgary's never once picked higher than fourth.
1: Not in Calgary.
2: It doesn't feel great. It doesn't feel like life's fair, and it's not. To a lot of degrees, it's not fair. So
1: somebody just texted that last. That was one of my favorite texts on Tuesday night.
2: Life's not fair.
1: Life's not fair.
2: Yeah, and look, there was a lot of good momentum. I think there was a lot of good mojo heading into it, the way that the Flames season went with the new arena on the horizon. There was a lot of good reason to feel good about the Flames heading into the draft lottery, but it is a lottery, and anything can happen, and unfortunately, this was one of the outcomes. I'm with you in the sense that I don't think people are pissed that it's six when it could have been four or five. I don't think that comes into it, because I think most people understand that the type of prospect is going to be the same in that range. But yeah, when one or two is on the table, and you have the fourth best odds of getting that spot, and you're not there very often, and you don't get it, it is a disappointment. And I'm sorry, I would push back on you that I think both of the teams that won pissed people off a lot.
1: What are you pushing back on? I agree with that.
2: I know, you said just to a degree. I think a lot of it had to do with who it is.
1: I think for me, the fact that it was them moving back to six would have been disappointing regardless.
2: The fact that Toronto and salt in the wound for those two teams.
1: You're trying to pick a fight.
2: No, I'm not.
1: Semantics. No, I won't have it.
2: That's not true.
1: I won't have it.
2: No, it's not.
1: I'm not indulging your mood.
2: I think it's the Toronto Maple Leafs, the team that's not well liked out here.
1: I think that probably added to the Toronto one specifically. All sarcasm aside, I think that probably added to the it's rigged crowd. I think the fact that it was Toronto getting it was. I mean, I've seen it on. Have you seen it on Twitter? Have you seen the oh, well, Winnipeg's ball was going up, and then it magically got displaced by Toronto's balls. Well, it didn't. No, not really. But like, there's been a lot. So I think the fact the Maple Leafs got it, had it been like Winnipeg and Columbus, I don't know if there would have been as many it's rigged. So I do think the fact that it's Toronto added to a lot of the vitriol.
2: Well, and even then,
1: here, San Jose being in your division and having two top two picks the prior 2 years, I think that probably added.
2: Not only that, Pat, but I mean, I don't know. I think Flames fans could have lived with Columbus or Winnipeg being there. They've never had a first overall selection.
1: Yeah, San Jose's had.
2: Did Columbus have Rick Nash first?
1: Yeah, he's first or second.
2: Third. So, anyways. But they've had a lot of garbage thrown their way.
1: First overall.
2: Toronto's done absolutely nothing since the last time they had a first overall pick. And they're on the horizon of losing that first overall pick to walk out. And now they get rewarded with another one. I can see why that would piss you off. Absolutely. And then they hired, you know, we went through the news cycle of laughing at them in this hiring of this guy that nobody seems to be on his side of.

0: out, and you're thinking the Leafs' demise is there, then and then yeah, the NHL is there to swoop in and save them. I'm with you. I don't think it's rigged either, but it sure feels like
1: I know that's a major
0: windfall for them when they needed it.
1: Had Toronto or New York or Chicago won, I think there is always going to be those calls about, oh, it's not actually a lottery, it was rigged. They went to break right before they pulled the final ball, even though we saw, let me tell you this, the screen here that I was looking at, I had a live feed into the lottery room during the break. I can tell you nothing happened. They didn't go in and replace the ball and like that. Nothing happened. It was not rigged. But at the same time, I understand the.
0: They went to break on TV, they still had the shot of.
1: Oh,
0: the,
1: did they?
0: Yeah.
1: Okay.
0: At Power Play, they were in commercial, but they had the inbox screen, whatever, that was still focused in on the.
1: So there's. They didn't do anything during the break to ensure the Maple Leafs won the lottery. Look, I just...
0: And then I think, seeing San Jose in your division going to superhuman levels now stinks.
1: I know I would have been disappointed regardless of who...
0: Yeah, for sure, but I think it took it to a higher level.
1: The fact that the worst-case scenario played out for Calgary is, I think, the thing that is disappointing the most for me. And yes, San Jose and Toronto don't make it any easier, but I don't think we're going to get on the same page. Like, I don't care that it was Toronto and San Jose. It makes it slightly worse, I guess.
0: I do.
1: And that's fair. I wish they could have been in the top five. It would have been... It just feels like... Feels like, of course, they got six. And I was really hoping that maybe the script was going to be a little bit different this year. That's all. And there's nobody could have changed anything over the last 24 hours. It was completely out of everyone's control. But it would have been nice if they finished.
0: Oh, for sure. For a team that, and again, we're biased, but I think could use a break in the draft lottery for once.
1: Yeah.
0: Didn't get it again? Yeah, it does suck.
1: Let's hit some texts. And I still think they're going to get a good player at number six.
0: For sure they are.
1: And I still think that player is going to be a longtime member of the Flames. And, you know, Steven Ellis, who we'll talk to in about 20 minutes' time, he has them taking Carson Carroll's in his latest mock draft that he published earlier today on this Wednesday at Daily Faceoff. If it's Carroll's, if it's Smits, if it's, I really like the idea of Viggo Bjork, if Caleb Malhotra is not there. And there's, they have some really interesting players to choose from. Those defensemen, some interesting forwards, like they've got some chances.
0: The amount of mock drafts that have just anything happening before six, like crazy things happening, feels like a very good thing for the Flames. Like I know Frank Cervalli posted one. I've seen ones where somehow Malhotra ends up as a Flame. I've seen ones where, you know, Verhoef winds up a Flame. Like there's lots of, and you just mentioned Steven Ellis, who we're going to talk to. His has Carson Carroll's.
1: Yeah.
0: I think there's going to be a lot of variation before we're done talking about this.
1: Good chunk of time for some text. 960-960. Try to react to some and let some stand on their own. This reads, I feel like Conroy and Huska are vindicated with this draft lottery result. At the end of the day, they came through with their integrity. Vancouver shamelessly tanked and still lost the lottery, the same as Chicago. I mean, Calgary also lost the lottery. And I think the one argument that a lot of people had that people were very much like, no, winning games is bad, is that they lost the lottery and fell to six. Had they, you know, even had they lost that final game against LA, they would have only fallen to five had they lost the lottery, right? Or had they not gone 5-0-1 on that homestand down the stretch, they would have been 31st, and the lowest they would have fallen would have been to number four overall, right? So that's kind of the counter argument to what that texter's saying right there. That's Sheldon in Calgary who sent that in.
0: Yeah, the drop is interesting because it's, to me, that's the selling point that the NHL is trying to give, but the selling point to me should be winning the lottery, right? Now it feels like your reward for a bad season is you can only fall so far in the draft lottery. That's a pretty crappy reward.
1: This is actually Sheldon and

0: Calgary. I'm okay with number six, fellas. This is why magic might happen. Maybe San Jose doesn't need a forward and they grab a defenseman. That leaves somebody dropping good to Calgary, whether that's a Swedish center or a fantastic D-man. No loss here. John and Airdrie, the draft is the same as gambling. It is what it is. Why didn't anyone... has nothing to do with our show. It is, but at the same time, the higher the pick, the better chance you have of hitting the jackpot. This says, isn't there a limit on winning the lottery, i.e. San Jose? Obviously, there's not. Sometimes you're just really lucky, I guess.
1: I'm trying to remember exactly what it is. In terms of improving their position, you're allowed to improve your positioning via the lottery twice in a 5-year period.
0: So and actually win the lottery, yeah, right?
1: Improving your odds via the lottery. You can only do that twice, but they didn't.
0: So San Jose has never improved.

0: odds until this year.
1: Until this year.
0: So in 2024, they didn't win the lottery, but they retained number one. Even if they did win the lottery, they had the best. They did not improve. They were the worst team in 2024 and got number one. And then last year, they had the best odds, but they actually lost and dropped to number two.
1: And that's why they didn't get Schaefer.
0: Yeah.
1: Yeah. So they haven't improved their odds. They've been in the mix every single time. This is the first year where they weren't supposed to be in it, and then they were. That can't happen again now.
0: Right.
1: If San Jose was to be there. Am I reading that right? No, twice in a 5-year
0: period.
1: So they can still do it again.
0: Yeah. Great. T in Tuscany says, fantastic. Boys, can I blame Shan and Gronsdahl?
1: Yep.
0: Shan. I don't have enough information on Gronsdahl, but Shan refused to shave his head, so. This is Aiden who says 2 to 3 more years of top six picks. And even if they don't get lottery luck, they'll have a good enough core to compete. Just can't rush this at all. It's going to take some time. For what it's worth, the Ducks and Sharks both close to a decade out of the playoffs, and they're now set to dominate the division for a decade. That is what we should want. Now, the only thing there is the Ducks and Sharks have each had much better than just top six picks, right? Anaheim's had 3 in the top 3, Leo Carlson, Beckett Seneca, Mason McTavish. 2 of those guys look like they're going to be stars. The other looks like, we'll see. And then on the other front, San Jose's had a number 1, a number 2, and a number 2. Plus, Will Smith was a pretty high pick when he got taken.
1: Smith was a 4.
0: That sounds...
1: That'd be the highest pick in Flames history.
0: That would be. And even Eklund was a pretty high pick when it was all said and done. William Eklund was Where was Eklund? He was a number 7 pick. So Eklund at 7, Smith at 4, Celebrini at 1, Misa at 2, and now whoever they take this year at 2.
1: Yeah. Might not seem like a lot, but consistently in that top 5 nets you some pretty good results.
0: This is one of the worst parts out of this is that even though San Jose had their numbers drawn twice in 5 years, they can still win again next year because they didn't move up a spot in 2024. The first, second in the possibility to get another top 3 next year is insane. It's true. They can still move up again if they don't make the playoffs, and it feels like San Jose could very well be knocking on the playoffs door next year. This from Bones, who says, NHL draft lottery was fully rigged like, we're not getting into politics, okay? The Flames still don't have

0: Caesar Gidlin. Bones hates Zane Parekh. I have no idea why.
1: I don't know.
0: I
1: just don't know.
0: Guys, still disappointed. Still don't know how they're going to compete with the Sharks or Ducks in a few years. Excited to see if they get Carrolls or Bjork at six, and the Sharks win hurts more than the Leafs. This is, if you want to look at a positive, check out the 2016 draft. The last time the Leafs picked first and the Flames picked sixth, every pick between two and five, kind of a bust. If I remember correctly, between two and five. So Matthews one, Laine two, Puljujarvi four, Dubois three. I don't know why I went in that order. Laine two, Dubois three, Puljujarvi four, Juolevi five. That was the Finnish dream team. None of them really panned out to be. I mean, Patrick Laine is a hell of a shot, but he's never really turned out to be the all-round player that everybody thought he might be. Matthews and Tkachuk, clearly the two best players coming out of that top six.
1: Yeah, not probably some of the two best players in the draft.
0: Probably the two best players in the draft.
1: Yeah.
0: I don't know how I can say this even more times than I've said it already. If Craig Conroy cannot flip that pick for a player that's already in the league that is dynamic, or if he can flip that pick to San Jose for the second pick somehow, some way, I don't care if you sell the farm. It's a failure. So Daryl is not happy at all about the situation.
1: Why is that a Conroy failure, though? If he can't flip it to San Jose or flip it for a stud player, why is that a Conroy failure?
0: I don't know. I'm just reading the text, man.
1: Pat, answer me.
0: I don't know.
1: Answer me, Pat.
0: Ryan in Calgary, the kick to the nads about it is the two teams who won. Toronto is the inept season and lucks into the pick. Well, San Jose gets yet another top two pick, which feels unfair. Even Vancouver, I could have lived with. That comes from Ryan in Calgary.
1: I am happy that in all of this, I did say the entire way that, you know, we're never catching Vancouver. I told you all, Vancouver was never winning this thing.
0: And
1: they can't.
0: They did not win this thing.
1: They can't. It's not. They are too Vancouver to do that.
0: I do like this text. We read it yesterday. And this text says, I mentioned it yesterday. I'm really tired of silver linings with this club. Can we just get gold for once? And that's kind of why it's like, oh, well, the silver lining is Vancouver dropped. And the silver lining is, well, they're still going to get a good player at six. And the silver lining is maybe next year they can win the lottery. I do understand that sentiment. That's like, for once, can like the gold, the big prize come to Calgary for once? I understand that.
1: Yeah, it's as much as we can tell you about, you know, how good it's going to be and what's going on. It does suck that, you know, anybody has to feel that way. It's not that we're lying about it. There is going to be a good player at six, but yeah, for a team that hasn't had a lot of those golden opportunities, I can understand why you feel that way, because I think a lot of us feel that way today.
0: Ken and Red Deer, not much you can do. They can still get a great player. Conroy's leading the team in a good direction. Draft the best player possible. Be awesome. Get another cornerstone defenseman. Don't blame anyone. Go Flames, go. That comes from Ken and Red Deer. I blame Logan.
1: Yeah, honestly, fair.
0: Logan didn't shave his head either.
1: No, it's true.
0: Tim and Moose Jaw, I honestly don't think this order is going to be the actual order of the draft. I think picks one and two have the potential to be moved. One player doesn't fix Toronto, and San Jose could most likely be convinced to move their pick as well. I think the Sharks are on the verge of being a very good team. If Conroy wants to get creative, the Flames could possibly move up. What are your thoughts? I actually talked to a couple people about this on Wednesday. I don't know. I'm feeling maybe a little less optimistic that San Jose moves their pick. Now than maybe I was on Tuesday after the lottery. Again, like, could I see them going from two to three and threatening to take Stenberg and being like, hey, Vancouver, if you don't pay us, we'll mm-hmm. take Stenberg. Could I see that?
1: Yep.
0: Because, like, I think Chase Reed or Verhoeff or whoever is probably a better fit for what San Jose needs going forward. And so if they leverage that, I could see it. But I don't know if they're moving much further beyond three in that regard. Three, maybe four. But
1: you'd have to convince them to give up their pick of the litter. What asset does any team have that's going to convince them that that's worthwhile?
0: And assuming one of Stenberg or McKenna goes number one to Toronto, then if you're San Jose and you need a D-man, and it was somebody I trust quite well who brought this up, it's like, if they need a D-man, you just use the term they used. They get their pick of the litter.

0: Like they, so if one of the forwards goes first and San Jose's like, we need a D-man, like you're talking about Reed, Verhoff, Carrolls, whoever they've got at the top of that heap. And you know, maybe it's so, I know that Ellis has got them taking Stenberg in his mock draft. Maybe it's just too tempting to bring in another elite forward, but they will have their pick of the litter, which I do think makes it a little bit more difficult to see them moving up when you really start to think about it.
1: I think it's hard to convince them to take a chance and come to four, and maybe the guy that you like the best is still there for whatever asset we gave you.
0: Yeah.
1: When you can just simply say where you are and take whoever you want.
0: Here's Alex from Calgary. If the top five goes some order of McKenna, Stenberg, Reed, Carrolls, Malhotra, who would you pick at that point, and do you think that's a likely scenario? Alex, I do think that sounds likely enough, that those five guys would be taken before the Flames come up to make their pick. In that case...
1: Sorry, McKenna, Stenberg, Reed...
0: Carrolls, Malhotra. So the D-men left would be Smits, Verhoff.
1: You'd have Bjork and Lawrence...
0: I think I'd go Viggo Bjork. You've got some familiarity with him. He plays with Staxelius at Djurgårdens. I don't know. I think I'd go Bjork in that spot. There's a lot of upside with that player. The more I think about it, now that we know where they're picking at number six, I think I'm feeling pretty good about a Viggo Bjork pick there.
1: Yeah.
0: Swedish center? Well, you've done pretty well with those before. Elias Lindholm.
1: Pat's next two decades are set.
0: No, I'm not quitting Backlund. Don't you ever blaspheme like that.
1: I know people have been hard on Verhoff about his skating, but Calgary has, first of all, skating I think is one of the skills that you can work on the most. And as you mentioned, and as others know better than me, Danielle Fujita is
0: very good.
1: Yeah, if not, you know, top
0: best,
1: tier
0: best in the biz.
1: Yeah, I'd have no problem if Verhoff's skating was average, and that was the thing that held him back from being in that spot. I know some people automatically go right hand D, and you've got Zane Parekh, but they're not the same player. And a lot of this decor is going to turn over before this thing rockets off again. I'm with you. I'm probably Viggo Bjork, but Verhoff would be close for me.
0: If they choose Viggo Bjork, will they use a Bjork song as his goal song?
1: I would hope so.
0: At the
1: it
0: Saddle.
1: Feels it feels at Scotia Place.
0: They spell it. That's right. I don't think he's going to play the Saddle. Oh, he might, but at Scotia Place, yeah. It feels very on the nose.
1: Yeah, but why not?
0: And which I like. Braden and Legacy. Sucks they didn't win the lottery and definitely stings the Leafs did, but it doesn't matter to me really. They dropped from 4 to 6. Caliber of player is the same anyway, so who's to say they won't get their pick regardless? Maybe Flames will have better luck for 2027. Sam from Lethbridge. Picking 6 is a fine place to start the rebuild. If they can pick in the top 3 in 27 and 28, they'll be looking very similar to San Jose and Anaheim in a few years. Super excited to see who Conroy sees potential in. He's a draft genius, so I'm sure whoever they get will be a game changer on some level. I do think, and I'm just going to keep on underlining it, the 2027 draft, getting a high pick there. I felt it, like I have been banging that drum for months, and I feel like I've got like even larger drumsticks. Now I've got the drumsticks with the big thing at the top of it. Now I'm really banging that bass drum. They need a top pick in 2027 as well. They need another high pick. I just don't think they're... I love Parekh. I think Parekh's going to be a star. I think they've got a franchise goalie. I think Reshny's going to be really good. I think the player they take in the 26th draft is going to be really good. But I really do think they need another high pick to add to the foundational group. And so 2027 feels pretty darn important right now.
1: Yeah, and even this year, too. I know we're talking a lot about the sixth overall pick right now for Calgary, but there's still another pick in the first round. There's all those second rounders. Right, that'll play into this. Some of the most exciting prospects in the organization, Pat, that we've talked about aren't just the first round guys.
0: Yep.
1: Part of the reason draft experts have liked Calgary's drafts the last couple of years is finding value deeper in the draft. That's going to have to work for this team too, especially if you're right now, if you're not going to find yourself in those top 3 picks, you're going to have to find value.

0: Oh, you elsewhere in the draft.
1: Final text of like the very, very, again, like you open the text line. Every time I looked up, oh, there's 15 more. And we just scratched the surface of what we've got here in a segment. But Wyatt, lifelong Flames fan in Edmonton, closing us out on this section of the text. More disappointed today than I was Tuesday. Good player, not great. Thanks, though, Pat, for understanding the frustration. Going to be a long rebuild, which sucks. There you go. Great stuff on the text line at 960-960, and I apologize for, like, literally just getting the very, very top layer of the text. Like, we got, again, much like on Tuesday night, so many texts, and we barely got to any of them. Flames talk is, we'll try to double back in some more a little bit later on. He's Logan Gordon. My name is Pat Steinberg. 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We're available on Apple, Spotify, Amazon, or wherever you get your podcasts.
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1: All right, so what might the Flames be looking at number 6 overall? We'll start diving in on that question, which is one that we will attempt to answer many times over the next month and a half or so. Stephen Ellis, prospects expert from Daily Faceoff, when we come back on this hour of Flames Talk. Stay with us on this Wednesday. It's Pat and Logan on Sportsnet 960 The Fan.
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4: In the 660 Traffic Center, Michelle Yee will eastbound Glenmore Trail right at the Deerfoot Trail turnoff. We are dealing with a stalled vehicle. It's in the right-hand lane, so you do need to get around in the left if you are trying to connect off for southbound Deerfoot. Now, we are also dealing with a stalled semi northbound Nolan Hills Drive just past Simons Valley Parkway. That is in the right-hand lane. And in the southwest, we do still have a police closure of Woodview Drive. That remains shut down between Woodhill Court and Woodhill Boulevard Southwest. 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It's a match made at the pump.
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8: 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Ready when you are. It's Pat Steinberg and Logan Gordon along with you on this Wednesday edition of Flames Talk, or as we call it, Draft Lottery Day Plus One. And the draft lottery didn't go the way the Flames were hoping. But we do know for certain that the Flames are slotted in at number 6 overall as the top 16 in this year's 2026 NHL draft is set. And when we talk draft, when we talk prospects,

0: in at number 6 overall as the top 16 in this year's 2026 NHL draft is set. And when we talk draft, when we talk prospects, it is always good to welcome in our next guest. I'm sure we'll talk to him a couple of times between now and the end of June and the 2026 NHL draft. But Stephen Ellis is with us from Daily Faceoff and joins us on the Atlas Pizza and Sports Bar guest hotline right now. Steve, appreciate the time. Where do we catch you right now? Are we watching a Bangladesh versus Moldova hockey game? What obscure league are you watching right now?
1: Close. I'm actually trying to illegally fix my chest protector for my own games coming up, you know, adding some extra padding. Ooh, so that I look much bigger and hopefully win more games.
0: Okay, that's good to know. Hey, look, here in Calgary, lots of frustration, consternation, disappointment with the Flames moving from number 4 to number 6 in Tuesday's lottery. Just your initial, and now that we've had about 24 hours,

0: Okay, and those are pretty good comparables. The conversation that assuming that McKenna does go number one, I know that you in the mock draft had Ivar Stenberg going number two to San Jose. Like, for Flames fans, it feels like what the Sharks do is going to have a massive impact on the direction the Flames go. So, like, you have them going the forward in Stenberg. A lot of people think that maybe because they really need that core defenseman, maybe they use that pick and go defense, whether it's a Chase Reed or somebody else. What's your thought process on that number two pick held by the Sharks?
1: I have an article coming out about tomorrow about how complicated it is. And I think part of it is, you look at Stenberg, he's the best player available at number two, assuming Gavin McKenna's off the board. If you're going off of best player available, which I think you always should, I think Ivar Stenberg makes a bit more sense, because worst case, you could trade a guy like Eklund. You could trade one of your wingers away. And then you've got a guy who at one point was looking like he was going to have a historic run among U19 players in the Swedish Hockey League, one of the best leagues in the world. So that's a tough guy to pass up. Where, you know, is Chase Reed a number one defenseman? I think that's a really big question. Is Carson Carles a number one defenseman? Because if you're picking at number two, you better be hoping you're getting a guy who can be a high-impact defenseman. If you get a guy who's more of a three or four in your NHL lineup, that's where things start to get a little worried. And I think, you know, I watched a lot of Chase Reed this year. I'm a big fan of him. I loved him specifically at the World Juniors when he took over for Cole Hutson as that number one defenseman on the American team. My concern is, how truly good was the OHL this year? Was this a situation where he played really well in a league that was struggling a bit, or did he actually dominate as much as people wanted? And it looks like we should see him probably going to Michigan State next year. That's where things get really interesting. So I think we're still kind of in a wait and see approach, but it makes more sense to take a defenseman. But I still am always on the best player available, because your needs could change in an instant.
0: Is that a spot where, look, we don't usually see trades in the top five. It very, very rarely happens. But, like, could that be a spot where San Jose tries to leverage and maybe they move to three, maybe they move to four, and see if they can pick something up in the meantime? Or is that number two pick and the chance to take a guy like Stenberg, at least in your mind, is that just too valuable a spot?
1: I think the idea of a trade actually makes a lot of sense. It's just, what is that trade? Like, if you're trading down, okay, that's fair. We just don't see that happen often. Like, this team needs a defenseman, and given the Sharks are in a spot where they probably should start moving forward as opposed to continuing to be picking. Like them picking at number two is kind of funny, because it felt like they were finally done with that, and then here they are, and they're going to be picking number two. You know, but you look at some of the top defensemen at the trade market a few months ago, guys like Dougie Hamilton, Rasmus Ristolainen, Darnell Nurse, Pavel Minchukov, you know, Brant Clark's name, I swear, is always involved. Are any of those guys worth moving the second overall pick for? That's a tough decision to make. Kind of really depends on how you value those guys over the long term. But it's like a team like Vancouver would be interesting. They got two first-round picks. They pick third with the Sharks. Like, oh, well, we'll love taking your second-round pick or your second first-round pick. Would the Canucks be willing to do that? I say no. I think they should just stick at number three and just go from there. But that's just a dilemma here. I don't think the San Jose Sharks are close at this point to actually coming towards the decision that makes sense.
0: Okay. Let me ask you this one, because with the Flames picking at number six, there's a lot of we know that this team remains without a ton of organizational depth down the middle. Is there any way that Caleb Malhotra is still available at six, or do you see the chances of that being really, really slim?
1: I think the worst thing that could have happened was this really good playoff run. I think that's the worst thing that could happen for the Flames, because he was so dominant. He made guys like Jet Luchenko, who's got NHL experience, drafted to the Flyers, kind of just look ordinary the way he was out there performing. So I think that kind of makes it interesting. Viggo Bjork's definitely going to be in that conversation. When you look at who could be available, there's going to be a lot of defensemen. And I think that we're getting to the point where guys who are smart, guys who've got size, and guys that can move the puck very well on the blue line are becoming more and more valuable. And a guy like Carson Carles, in my opinion, is extremely underrated, it feels like, because you've been hearing about names like Chase Reed and Keaton Verhoff. I think part of the thing about

0: Carl's not getting as much attention is he's a left shot guy when there's all these big right shot guys, which is typically what teams are craving because they're harder to find. This year, it seems like it's actually harder to find left shot defense. It's kind of a backward situation here. But yeah, you know, I feel like taking some like Tyner Lawrence would feel like a bit of a stretch at this point. Mm-hmm. If Eagle Bjork's on the board, I think you're definitely looking at, deep into him and saying like, okay, like he had a really good season. He was a number one center in the Swedish Hockey League. That's very impressive. He looked good in some of these exhibition games with the Swedish men's team. Is he big enough? Do you like him as a center? Do you want him as a winger in the NHL? I think there's a big argument for that, that he could be a winger because he's not physically strong. He does play a bit of a tenacious game, but a bit of a different story between, you know, the SHL and the NHL and the size thing there. So, again, it's one where the Flames are going to be looking at this all the way to the last minute. Yeah. Caleb Malhotra at number four would have been perfect.
1: Yeah, yeah, would have been. Would have been really good, I think, in this market if they didn't move to six. It's led to some definite gnashing of teeth in this market. We're chatting with Stephen Ellis, Daily Faceoff prospects expert, a day after the draft lottery and Calgary's draft position solidified at number six. It's a Flames talk on a Wednesday with Pat and Logan. Logo?
2: Stephen, it feels like there's four defensemen definitively at the top of this draft. It sounds more and more like Chase Reed would be a very unlikely candidate to be at six, where the Flames are, but how do you differentiate between Verhoef, Carles, and Smits, as you talked a little bit about all of them?
0: Yeah, I think when you look at, like, I'll start with Verhoef. He's a guy that many expected to be really kind of in that running to potentially be the first overall pick, and I think there are some that are really high on him. I think the one thing kind of going against him was he did get exposed a lot at both the U18s, but more so in the NCAA playoffs. But in the NCAA playoffs, we're talking about a 17-year-old playing college. That's very, very difficult. Like McKenna, he's 18 in December, technically older. Whether or not you put too much stock in the age, I guess is a different question. But for a guy who went from the WHL, very productive, decided I'm going to go play in college, was on one of the best teams in college, was playing close to 18 minutes a night, that's very impressive. However, there's some questions about the decision-making with the puck. Then you could look at a guy like Carson Carles, very important, or Prince George, played close to 30 minutes on many occasions, very good with that team. I guess another argument could be made that a lot of offense on that team, and they also have the best goalie in the WHL. Did he have to be as important? That's what some detractors were trying to figure out. I think with Albert Smits, the thing about him was the season kind of seemed to decline a little bit after the World Juniors. He had a really good start in the Finnish Pro League. Went to the World Juniors, was very good there, went back to Finland, felt like he kind of missed a step. And then he went to the Olympics. I thought he was good, nothing special, but he was still an 18-year-old at the Olympics. That's impressive on its own, regardless of team. I think that when we saw him go back to Germany, it was like, okay, he's getting his confidence back. I don't see a high-end offensive producer as a pair to someone like Carson Carles. And I think Verhoef, it's like somewhere in the middle there. Like, are we talking about some guy who's putting up 40 points in the NHL? Probably. You're probably happy there. But Carson Carles gets 60 points, and then you get that added offense on top of that skill. That's where I kind of have him potentially edging out Keane Verhoef in the end.
2: You had Carles as your pick for Calgary on your mock draft. What did you like about the fit between Carles and Calgary specifically?
0: It just felt like kind of like just going off of what, you know, what the Rangers in front of them have been kind of looking for. It feels like Keaton Verhoef, they're looking to get a bigger presence on the blue line, you know, 6'4". I can see that being a pretty attractive option there for Verhoef. And at that point, Carles would be the best guy available. And that's something that, you know, you look at the future of this team. They've drafted a bunch of really skilled defensemen, but it feels like, in a way, like Carson Carles, his offensive game's really good, but defensively is where he's actually more impressive. And that's something where he can kind of calm things down, where Zane Perrette can be your number one power play guy. He could be the guy that brings the flash, and then Carles doesn't necessarily need to do that. He can, but he can also just kind of calm things down in a way that not a lot of guys in the system would bring. So I really like that. You can never go wrong with having enough defensemen, because you look at Henry Meeus, missed almost the entire season this year, and his development has slowed down, and that's a tough blow, and you're going to hope he can get back. But on the other hand, like, given the defense in this year's draft and then compared to next year, where we're not looking at as many defensemen, if you're not going to get the Landon DuPont sweepstakes out there, I think it's one where if he's available with the Flames pick, I'm taking him 100%.
2: Similar to what Pat asked you about Malhotra, there was a time when we were talking about time

0: and Lawrence here in Calgary and wondering about his status as perhaps the top center in this draft. It was a tough year at college for him, and he slipped down some rankings at all. I don't know if this is necessarily a Calgary question when it comes to Tynan Lawrence, but where has he kind of fallen to in your mind, and where do you see teams looking to grab him based on how we know at least the top 15 are going to go?
1: I think if you're a team in like that 8th to 12th area, you're definitely keeping a close eye on him. Like, a team is going to capitalize on the fact that he wasn't very good in the NCAA this year. He put up a bunch of points to the U18s, but most scouts I talked to that were there were just like, they felt like it was underwhelming for him. And it's like, he looked really good at the Lincoln Gretzky. He was one of the better players that tournament. He got injured at the start of the year. He had to play catch-up, only played a handful of games in the USHL, and then he was off to college. But he played on a college team that just, they were trying to get by. They just were struggling at Boston University. But he's got an opportunity to go out there and challenge for that number one center job next year. He could stay healthy. He could play at the World Juniors for Canada. He could do all these things where he doesn't have to keep switching teams. He's not switching environments. He's just in one spot for the whole season, gets to focus on that. We could see him really bounce back in a big way, but scouts are worried that kind of what we saw from him at points last year and then at the Lincoln Gretzky, this ability to go out there and dominate shifts, just simply wasn't there. And then at his own age group, he struggled against guys like on Team Slovakia. And I know Slovakia was playing for gold, but on paper, you know, you'd expect Tynan Lawrence to be better than most of the Slovak players. And we just weren't seeing that happening. We didn't see it throughout the whole tournament. I think that's something where there's enough body of work where it's like, the stuff that makes you good just wasn't there when it really mattered. That's what teams are worried about. But if he could bounce back like many expect him to, he could be an outstanding value pick somewhere at the bottom of the top 10.
0: Last one for me, Stephen, and it's a really tough one, but I'm just curious your feel. At six, whoever Calgary lands on, do you think you're talking about a guy that's going to play in the NHL next year, or a guy that's likely going to need some development time, whether it's junior, NCAA, SHL, whatever? Where do you kind of land on that?
1: I think it'll definitely take some time. Okay. I think realistically, we're looking at maybe two guys who can make the NHL, McKenna and Stenberg, but that's okay. You're in a rebuild, right? You got time here.
2: Okay. Last couple for you. Stephen Ellis, Daily Faceoff prospects expert with us here on Flames Talk. First of all, in terms of, and I read through your whole mock draft, which is available right now. I'm looking forward to that article about how complicated things are going to be for that San Jose number two overall pick. Any kind of hot risers, anybody that has been, that is second half of the season as we moved into the U18, so on and so forth. Anybody that you've got your eye on that is really rising up the ranks as we move towards the draft. And now that we have a really good idea of the first round order.
1: Yeah, definitely keep an eye on Wyatt Cullen.
2: Okay.
1: He's extremely interesting. You know, the son of Matt Cullen, played 1,500 games in the NHL. Teams typically love guys with those bloodlines, but he's very quick. He's also grown a lot. When he started the U.S. National Team Development Program, he was 5 foot, like 7.5. He's 6'1" now. He's starting to bulk up, and he's been very, very productive all season long with the U.S. National Team Program. So that's a guy that I expect to be productive at college, and I would not be surprised if he ends up going in the top 10 of the draft this year after starting on NHL Central Scouting's list as someone projected for like the 5th round. So really impressed the season for him.
2: Okay. Last one, and that's just on what we can expect from you here in the next month and a half as we move towards the draft at the end of June. Like, what are we talking about in terms of rankings and more mock drafts and analysis? What do you got cooking right now, Steve?
1: Well, I'll be covering the Buffalo-Montreal series. That'll be a lot of fun. But then from a prospect perspective, you know, the World Championship's coming up. I'll be covering that fully, and that's where you're going to see some guys like Stenberg, like Viggo Bjork, and see what they can do. Gavin McKenna has actually pulled out of that tournament. And then starting May 26th, there'll be multiple draft rankings. I think I'm going to have up to 120 players in my final one, a couple mock drafts, and features every single day for an entire month. So
2: okay.
1: Best time of the year upcoming. Can't wait.
2: Enjoy the Habs and Sabres series, Steve, and thanks for doing this for a few minutes with us here on this Wednesday. Really appreciate the time, hey?
1: Yeah, thanks so much, guys.
2: Stephen Ellis, Daily Faceoff, joining us here on Flames Talk on this Wednesday edition of the program. Thought it was a pretty good day to get a prospects guy on to really dive into what the Flames might be getting at number six overall. And you can bet, Logo, that we'll be doing that a whole lot more as we move towards the draft. The draft comes your way at the end of June.

0: from Buffalo, New York. And, hey, the Flames have got their highest pick in a decade. Unfortunately, not going to be tied for their highest pick ever in Calgary or their highest pick ever. I keep on saying in Calgary because the Flames did have a pair of number two overall picks when the team was still in Atlanta. The first two drafts they ever had or that they were ever a part of, they did have the number two overall selection. One of those drafts, they ended up taking Tom Lysiak, who's a pretty damn good player, but unfortunately have not picked higher than four since the move to Calgary 46 years ago. And yeah, we still keep on waiting, pal, but it sure does feel like, you know, I thought that was a really good question about, are we going to see a player play this year right away at number six? Probably not. But it does sound from Steve like, yeah, you're still talking about a pretty good player the Flames are going to get here.
1: Yeah, and that's, I thought it was important for context for our listeners to get a feel of that, because it's kind of what I had assumed, is that this is the kind of draft that you were talking about. And look, there's always surprises, right? Like, I'm not going to be stunned when we get to training camp next year and somebody on some team has cracked through and had a good training camp. But for the most part, most of these prospects, aside, like as Steven said, aside from Stenberg and McKenna, are likely going to need some time, and that's okay. You're in a rebuild. You want to do what's best for the player. You're still going to get a very good player that's not going to need 5, 6, 7 years of development by any means. But yeah, it's not necessarily a guy that's going to come in and change the fortune of your team at number six.
0: Stephen Ellis, Daily Faceoff on Twitter at S Ellis Hockey, joined us on the Atlas Pizza and Sports Bar guest hotline to wrap up the hour. 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
0: Back with hour two around the corner, and then just after 6 o'clock, we'll send you out to Buffalo for game one between the Sabres and Montreal Canadiens. Joined in progress. The reason why we're joining in progress and not taking it in full was a little bit of a, just behind the curtain, was a little bit of a schmozzle to get the correct rights and make sure we were able to bring you the series. But we do end up having the rights. We do end up having the okay, and we found a feed for you, so we will be able to bring you the series between Buffalo and Montreal, but because of how much of a schmozzle it was, the late nature of it, and an early Blue Jays game, just weren't able to get it done quite in time to have the timing work to take it in full right from the get-go. However, we will for Friday go right to the beginning of the Habs and Sabres. We'll join this one in progress tonight, and then following Montreal-Buffalo game one, we'll take you out to Las Vegas for game two between the Golden Knights and Anaheim Ducks. That game's a 7:30 announced start time. Probably be closer to 7:50 when it's all said and done. So doubleheader of playoff hockey for you tonight on Sportsnet 960 The Fan. 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Logan, Taylor Dingman, Cam Hughes are outstanding producers this hour. So Logo, we know where the Flames are picking. So now what? 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
5: In the 660 Traffic Center, Michelle Yee, well, northbound Denver Trail, we have an issue at Country Hills Boulevard. Southbound Denver Trail, just past Anderson Road, we do have a collision on the go. You are also still going to find Woodview Drive shut down between Woodhill Court and Woodhill Boulevard in the southwest. That is due to a police closure. Now, we are dealing with a collision on Brisma Drive in the Crowchild Trail overpass. Westbound Crowchild at Shaganapi Trail, the right-hand lane is blocked off. And we have a collision on the go at John Laurie Boulevard and Crowfoot Gate. Visit Mr. Lou, plus hours from May 8th to 10th, and $2 from every oil change is going to go towards the MS Society Canada. 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

0: Jeez, can we just restart this? Like, usually Cam gives me a heads up that we're starting.
1: Yeah, way to go, Cam.
0: We're just having a conversation. I have my headphones are really loud, and so I didn't even hear that we were starting.
2: No, I definitely did.
1: No, you didn't.
0: None of us heard.
1: Four people in this room, not one of them heard you say anything.
0: Jeez, I don't believe it. In the end, it's not your fault. It's mine for not having my headphones loud enough.
2: I'm going to avoid the blame and push it onto you.
0: I'll take the blame. I don't care. What are you going to do with fire me? I get a great severance at this stage, so go ahead. Let's restart the hour, why don't we?
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0: 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He's Logan Gordon. My name is Pat Steinberg on Apple, Spotify, Amazon, and more. 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
1: Bonjour, Patrick.
0: 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You know, about 1% of me thought about just translating that into French.
1: I was kind of hoping you would take the challenge, but
0: it would have been really bad. I don't think it would have rolled off the tongue quite the same way. Thanks for being along with us. Text lines open, 960, 960 this hour. So, first hour of the program, we were getting you to chime in. We got a ton of texts that we barely got to read the lot of. I think we probably got about 100 texts in a segment. We got to about 20 of them. And we were asking, hey, how are you feeling about the draft lottery results one day later? We found out the Flames dropped from 4-5, then 5-6 on Tuesday's draft lottery. A lot of frustration, a lot of disappointment, and more. Disappointment that Toronto won it. Disappointment that a team in your division moved up from 9-2. Disappointment that the worst-case scenario played out for the Flames. All of it plays into why there was pretty vitriolic and a pretty raw response on Tuesday. And Logo, when we took texts in hour number one, I still think a lot of people are feeling pretty frustrated about it, and understandably so. But there's nothing that Logan can do to change it. There's nothing that I can do to change it. There's nothing that you can do to change it. It is what it is. They're drafted number 6 overall. That is set unless they make some sort of move to move up. But as it stands right now, they're drafting at number 6. So the question becomes, now what? And text lines open at 960-960. We'll leave some room at the back end of this segment to read some text. But now what? Now what happens for the Flames, and where does this thing go? And we got some questions that we kind of want to add on top of that to try to get to the bottom of that question, Logo. And I think the number one question is, what type of player are they getting at number 6 overall? We talked to Stephen Ellis in hour number one of Daily Faceoff. And the consensus is, from a lot of the prospects experts, from the people who know, from people in the league, from scouts you talk to, whatever, the consensus is that you're going to get a good player at number 6. The downside is that you don't have anywhere near as much control, because you are at the mercy of what some other teams are doing. And so you're going to have a list and see what New York and what Toronto and what San Jose and what Vancouver end up doing before it comes Chicago, before you make your pick at number 6. But the feel is that by dropping from 4-6, the Flames didn't drop out of a tier. Unless they won the lottery, they weren't going to be in that top tier. And whether they were at 4, 5, or 6, they were going to be smack dab in the middle of that second tier of really good players. And so that seems to be the big consensus in terms of what we're talking about from what the Flames are actually going to get at number 6.
1: Yeah, I think, and we knew that before yesterday. It's that's the problem, is we knew

0: that before the lottery balls fell where they did, and you know, Toronto was celebrating, and you know, San Jose was celebrating, and we were upset, and Vancouver was upset. We knew that this was always the range. We had started to talk about that, you know, 1 to 6. We didn't really talk about 3 because that was like mathematically improbable for that to happen. But we've talked about everything else, right? Once we knew when the season ended, Pat, with that improbable win for young goaltender
1: Arseny Sergeyev.
0: Yeah. Once that happened, we knew 1 to 6 was all on the table. And that's where you needed to start putting your focus in. And, of course, dream big. You're a team that had never drafted higher than 4, so why not hope for the best? And, unfortunately, as we talked about it ad nauseum, it didn't happen that way, and now you're at 6, and you're kind of, like you said, it's a good way to put it, you're a little bit at the mercy.

0: of what happens 1 through 5. The good news is that's worked out well for you the last couple times you've picked 6th. This feels like a draft that doesn't have a massive plummet before you pick, which is nice, mm-hmm. right? I think that's really good. I think we talked to Steven, and that was a great conversation we had with him in hour one. Bukola, Cosentino, the top tier, depending on who you ask, feels like McKenna, Stenberg. Some people put Reed there. Some people don't. But then it's a group of guys that you're going to be talking about maybe until 8 or 9 in the draft mm-hmm. that are all in that next tier. So 6 puts you pretty firmly in a spot to get one of those guys. And that's good. That is good news that, yes, it's not maybe the game changer that you needed and you still need to acquire.
1: You were going to need to win the lottery to get that to happen. Changer,
0: exactly.
1: Right?
0: So it didn't happen. You're still going to be a better team going forward because of this pick. The last 2 6th overall picks, as we've talked about, Pat, for Calgary, have been hugely important. Like, I don't think you can understate what Matthew Tkachuk and Sean Monahan were at 6 in those drafts. And I think you and me said it a lot on Tuesday.
1: I mean, Matthew Tkachuk's probably the best, and I know the trade hasn't gone the way they wanted, but it's probably their best.
0: Who cares? They
1: their
0: picked
1: best
0: them.
1: First round pick that they've had
0: 20 years.
1: Yeah, like they didn't.
0: Dion's pick. Probably in that conversation, and then it's Matthew.
1: Jerome wasn't their pick. Like if you're talking about first round guys that the Flames have had, Matthew Tkachuk is probably
0: the best.
1: One of the one or two best yep. they've ever done.
0: So, and I said this to you on Tuesday, and I fully believe this. You don't know what's going to happen 1 through 5. You just don't. As fun as it is, and we're going to do it a lot between now and the draft, to do all this predicting and guessing, you just don't know what exactly could be there for you at 6. Mm-hmm. Right? We've had Cosentino and Ellis both tell us, feels unlikely that Malhotra's there at 6. But go look at 2 other mock drafts from guys that know. And all of a sudden, Malhotra's there at 6, right? Oh, there's no chance that Chase Reed is the guy. And I'm not saying that these are all likely outcomes. But I'm just saying you don't really ever know. And I don't want to disparage what 6 is going to be for this team because it's still the highest draft pick they've had. What did you? Was it since Tkachuk?
1: Yeah, the highest draft pick they've had in a decade. That was guaranteed. And the only question was,
0: oh, well, it's not a franchise player. It's still a very good player and a player they need desperately in this organization.
1: That's what I think the Flames look. Do I think the Flames were privately upset about not? I mean, of course they probably were, as they should be. Like, damn, we didn't win the lottery.
0: Be mad if they weren't, to be honest.
1: But instantly, you got to go into the next mode. I'm like, okay, we're still going to get a really good player. And Craig Conroy's MO, whether it was him as an AGM or him now as the general manager, is that they really focus on the best player available wherever they pick. And so now a lot of resources need to go into where they go at number 6 overall and what play. So they need to look at, hey, Viggo Bjork probably be on the board. You know, can he be, do we see him being a high-end center in the NHL or is he better suited as a winger? Do we need another defenseman? And if the answer, I mean, honestly, it's probably not even the question they need to be asking, but like, you know, of the defensemen that we really want, you know, Chase Reed's probably off the board. Chase Reed probably goes to Vancouver or San Jose. But, you know, who do they like better? Carrolls v. Verhoeven v. Smits. Is one of those defensemen higher ranked than a forward? All those types of things. Like, this is now what they have to very quickly. You can punch a wall or two in the first few hours, and then you got to get to work. And I can guarantee you, even checking in with the Flames on Wednesday, is that they're already at work and like, okay, we really need to nail this pick because as much as we all would have loved to see them pick 5, 4, 2, or 1, they still have their highest pick in a decade. They still have a really good selection and they haven't dropped into a spot where they're going to get a guy that's maybe a little bit more of a unknown. I mean, the feel is that you're going to get a longtime NHLer with somewhere in this range, 3 to 8, and that's where the Flames are.
0: And this roster still badly needs that.
1: By the way,
0: they don't have anybody of a top 10 caliber in the forward group right now.
1: Exactly.

0: That's not even in question. And I say that with all due respect to Coronado and to Gridden and to Reshny, who's going to be there one time, Pat. None of those guys are going to come with top 10 NHL pedigree. And they're not going to have the same argument of right now saying, yeah, I probably could have seen them go at 4 or maybe even at 3. All right, the Flames have a chance to have that happen when the draft rolls around in Buffalo. So, yeah, I get it. It's never fun to talk about the secondary option, but it is what it is at this point, and you are still getting something that this roster desperately needs. Like, Olimata's not here forever.
1: Yeah.
0: So if they get another defenseman that can fit in on the left side.
1: Zach Whitecloud's probably not here.
0: No, he's probably not. You know, Pahal, Hanley, they've all been great players, but I don't know, past next year, can I see either of those guys on the Flames? Not really. It's time, and this is how you get guys that aren't, hey, when does this player's contract run out? When does their time in Calgary? And start filling it with more of those guys. There still needs to be more of this. And as we've talked about, the biggest thing that holds rebuilds back is when you miss on these picks.
1: Yeah.
0: That's how this thing goes poorly for any team, not just Calgary, but for Chicago, Vancouver, New York, all these teams. If you screw this up, Vancouver shouldn't have to be in this lesson again. You know, Ulevi was a massive miss for that team. Imagine what they would have done if they had gotten anybody other than Ulevi and actually Doug Keller was a couple picks after and done that. And that wouldn't have been that bad either.
1: By the way, probably Al MacInnis, their best ever first round pick. That was 1981. And then between 81 and Matthew Tkachuk in 2016, you had Gary Roberts in 84, pretty good player.
0: Yeah.
1: You mentioned Dion Phaneuf, pretty good player. Michael Backlund was in there. Corey Snellman was in there. Those would be, like, I think you can make a really good argument that Matthew Tkachuk, just in terms of the player that he became, second best first round pick they've ever had. Dion was in there. Bennett was in there. Sean Monahan played 600 plus games with the Flames. But anyway, I digress.
0: And like Coronado and Parekh could
1: work
0: their way into that conversation.
1: But they haven't
0: too,
1: as of yet.
0: But as of right now, they haven't.
1: Okay, so that's question one. What do they get at number six? So do they move up from number six? And this one's a little bit more speculative. Look, I mean, listen to Craig Conroy with the boys on Wednesday morning on the big show. I've had plenty of conversations with Craig on and off mic myself.

0: question. And the success rate of moving up in the top 10, let alone in the top five, well, we don't really have a lot of examples of it happening. And you know, for the Flames to move up from six meaningfully, I don't know how easy that's going to be. I mean, for them to, for instance, like if you're saying you really want them to take Caleb Malhotra, well, say that Stenberg, Reed, and McKenna are the first three picks. Like, is there a way you could move from six to four and move to where Chicago is to get a guy like Malhotra if that's who you feel that you really need? Yeah, I think there's a possibility of that, but not going to be a very the price is not going to be reasonable, I guess, is what I'd say. Like, you're going to pay a significant price even to move one or two spots. I think the conversation of them moving to two is probably not realistic right from six. Could I see them, depending on the way the draft goes, being nimble, logo, and moving up a spot or two? Do I think that's realistic? Realistic, yes. Easy, no, is the way that I would put it. I still don't think it's the most likely scenario. I would still suggest it's unlikely that that were to happen. But what I do, what I am confident in, and I can be quite confident in this, is that, yeah, the conversations will be had. They'll try. It's just the success rate from any team in this league in doing so is just pretty low.
1: I don't know what, in a league that does not trade top end picks very often, I just don't know what would get it done. You know, we talked in hour one a bit about San Jose and maybe the three, if that was the case. If you really wanted to hold the Canucks hostage for one of the forwards, I think you could do that. But then you're still, you know, if you're pretty confident that San Jose wants a Stenberg or a McKenna and McKenna's off the board, you're still going to get your pick of defensemen. If you're San Jose, if that's where you really want, some people like Steven Ellis have Stenberg being their guy, and in which case they're not moving, right? Chicago was even a name that I kind of was like, oh, you know, maybe they could use some draft capital. They got lots of holes to fill. Yeah, well, Pat, they have 3 second rounders this year. They also have 3 first rounders next year. Mm-hmm. So what exactly are you giving them that makes them want to drop down two spots? There's so little evidence of it right now in the National Hockey League. I mean,
0: you might be needing to put roster players in that conversation. I don't think Chicago is ready to be going down that road.
1: I don't think so either.
0: I don't think the Rangers are. The only team that I think might be ready to go down that road is San Jose. Like, they already, you know, they made the Sherwood move in season. Like, could I see them being a team that's like, okay, we feel like we need,
1: and they probably didn't expect to be in this spot.
0: But, like, does a Coleman, I'm not trying to suggest that these guys would be enough at all, but, like, would a Coleman, would a White Cloud, would one of those two guys start to move the needle? Like, could you do White Cloud, the sixth overall pick? I'm not trying to move White Cloud at all. I'm just saying, like, San Jose needs D. Could you do White Cloud, the sixth overall pick, and Vegas is first or something like that? Would that move you up to the number two spots? I don't even know if that would. I honestly don't.
1: Yeah, to me, the conversation is firmly going to be about, can you move up the Vegas pick?
0: That to me is the one that makes more sense. And depending on where it is, what is it, 24 is the lowest
1: right
0: it
1: now,
0: can be?
1: Yeah.
0: So anywhere between 24 and 32. Like, can you move? Say that they end up going out here in the second round. They lose to Anaheim. So can you
1: right
0: move
1: now
0: from,
1: it's at 28. And that's per Steven Ellis' draft. So based on the fact Vegas is leading their series against Anaheim.
0: So can you move from 28 to 21? Something like that? Like, that's an expensive price. But at the very least, I think your second-round picks become a little bit more in play when you're talking about a later first-round pick.
1: 100%.
0: They're almost irrelevant. Like, I don't really feel like
1: they
0: those
1: are.
0: Multiple second round picks mean much if you're trying to move up in the top six.
1: No, they don't mean anything.
0: But in the
1: most
0: it,
1: of
0: those
1: teams
0: the
1: have those
0: the
1: picks
0: round,
1: already, Pat.
0: Yeah.
1: Or they're San Jose. You don't need 4 second rounders right now. I mean, you can sit there and tell me, oh, sure they would. No, they don't. They were spending picks, like you said, to go get Kiefer Sherwood.
0: Yeah.
1: At this point, they're not going to wait for the development curve. If guys hit in the second round, they're ready for NHL guys at the precipice. That's where they're going to get it, too.
0: Quickly, do they move down from number six?
1: I don't think there's a chance in hell.
0: I don't think they do. So that's quick enough.
1: Why?

0: The only question I'd have is why.
1: They're in a quality over quantity spot now. They've picked a lot, and they're going to pick a lot this year. Their top pick needs to be quality, so I don't think you need to add more to move down two spots.
0: Yeah, and anybody offering you, what, a late first rounder to move down?
1: Yeah.
0: Well, cool, I've got one.
1: Yeah, I think you need your very best player in that spot. And you mentioned it, like, what can they do with that Vegas pick and those second round picks? I think there's a little bit more of a realistic situation where those things are a little more in play. Wanted to leave some time on the text line at 96960. Read as many of these as we can. Guys, you may have already talked about it. I'm wondering, though, is there a world in which Conroy moves up to the number two or number three spot? What would you have to give up to get to that pick? Clearly disappointed, but in Conroy, we trust him. Honestly, like, could I see it at four? Maybe. But I would put it in the very unlikely category that they're moving up from six. It just happens so, so seldom.
0: Teams in front of you need things as badly as you do.
1: Mm-hmm.
0: And then if you're San Jose at two, you're the one, you have to convince them that whatever you're giving them is worth not having their pick of Stenberg and any of the defensemen. Do you have something that good? I don't think they do.
1: Gents, do you envision a scenario where the Flames could drop from sixth to eighth or ninth if the quality of player is not that different? They could get even more draft capital and maybe land a couple power forwards with high potential like Ethan Belchitz. I don't see the reason why you don't need more draft capital at this point. They have got so many picks in the holster this year, next year, the year after. I don't think they need to go out of their way to add more. You know, like when they were trading down the year that they moved down twice to take Connor Zary, different story because they'd used a lot of their draft capital. They've got so much of it now. I don't think they need to do that. Take your number six pick and get the best player on the board.
0: It's six picks in the first three rounds. You have five picks in the first three rounds next year, five picks in the first three rounds in 2028. That's almost 20 picks, Pat, in the first three rounds of the next three drafts. That's almost a team of just third-round picks and up in the next just three seasons. You don't need more. You've got to start using them. Some would say you have to start moving out those picks now.
1: Yeah.
0: To start bringing back bodies because you can't take those many.
1: Dylan and Revelstoke, what now? We wither in sorrow and watch the least deserving train wreck in the league draft McKenna. But hey, at least we can blame Cam. That's a good point. We can blame Cam.
0: Thanks, Cam.
1: Calgary's best pick was Sam Bennett, but they put him on the fourth line and ran him out. Yeah, I think that they're... Here's one thing that I think is very, very important is that the Flames have learned their lesson. I think Craig Conroy, who was around during the Sam Bennett misuse time, I think Craig Conroy has learned a lot from that, being a part of it then, not as the GM, now as the GM. I think they're very, very aware of those types of things. And so I do think that whoever they end up drafting, they showed us that. Look what they did with Zane Parekh. They put development number one, and while not everybody agreed with the way they were doing it, they stuck to their guns, and they went through this year the way that they felt was best for Zane Parekh. I really do think those things are at the forefront with this regime.
0: Yeah, I don't think those same mistakes. It's the one advantage. I don't know, the one advantage. One of the advantages that hiring Conroy as your GM from the previous regime, he had a front row seat for a lot of those mistakes. It's now on him to not repeat them. Yep. And so far he hasn't.
1: Last one.
0: Also, Bennett was their best pick? No, not a chance. Highest, maybe.
1: I think that's what they meant. Like, their highest pick number four, I think, is what that text was trying to say. Finally, from Brandon in Sweetgrass Hills, there's talk of picks one and two potentially getting traded, and I think there's a 100% chance that doesn't happen. It would be an impossibility to sell the Leafs fans from an already disgruntled fan base about the Chayka hire that trading away McKenna is the right move, and I think the Sharks would be better off taking Stenberg, McKenna, and trading a player pushed down the lineup because of that pick for an NHL D-man. Gauthier Drysdale type.

0: deal. Any type of deal for the Flames to move up would have to look like number six, an NHL D-man, an NHL forward to replace McKenna Stenberg, and probably a prospect of some sort. My thought is make the pick at six, make it the best player available. I wish we could finally get something nice and shiny. Boo Oilers. That's from Brandon in Sweetgrass Hills. Speaking of White Cloud, we told you on social media on Tuesday, he is the latest Flames player going to the World Championships. So sounds like White Cloud will be going to the Worlds for Team Canada, which is a pretty cool thing. So White Cloud, the first Flames player suiting up for Team Canada. Also, I think pretty decent chance that we're going to find out Adam Klapka is going for Czechia, which makes sense. We already know Pospisil going for Slovakia, Mata going for Finland, and Coronado and Cooley going for the United States, plus Ryan Huska as one of Canada's assistant coaches. So we're talking about a pretty good contingent of behind the bench and on ice members of the Flames going to the World Championships later this month in Switzerland, which is pretty cool. And cool for White Cloud. That's pretty neat to see him go represent Team Canada. Pretty, I think for a guy like that, who's had to bust it so much over the last number of years to find a spot in the NHL, that's a pretty cool thing for him.
1: A busy summer for Zach.
0: Getting married?
1: Getting married. He's going to go represent his country. He's been all around town at a bunch of different events. Busy guy.
0: He has played for Canada before, most recently at the 2022 World Championships. So he's done it before, and good chance that we're going to, I believe he is going. In fact, I've had that confirmed that he is going to the World Championships. So teams haven't announced their rosters yet, but we found out earlier this week Coronado is going to go for Team USA, and found out yesterday that White Cloud is going to go for Team Canada. Take a break as we continue along. It's Steinberg and Logo along with you on this Wednesday edition of Flames Talk. We're available on Apple, Spotify, Amazon, Seeker, or wherever you get your podcasts.
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17: 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Ready when you are. It's Steinberg along with you on this Wednesday edition of the program. Lots happening in the Pacific Division on the ice later on Wednesday, and lots happening off the ice as well. As we continue along, it's time to say hello to our Pacific Division insider. Jonathan Davis joins us now from NHL Network and VSiN Sports. Hello, JD. How are we doing?
18: Oh, Pat, I'm doing better than the Canadians right now.
17: Yeah, not a good start in Montreal, that's for sure.

0: impacts Minnesota in a negative way. So those were some of the takeaways for me. And who had Brett Howden to be the leading goal scorer on the Golden Knights in the playoffs?
1: Bretzky, as they're calling him in Vegas. What do you expect in game two? And maybe more specifically, how do you expect the Ducks to bounce back now trailing one game to none, much like they were in the first round against Edmonton?
0: You know, I don't think there's a lot different for them to do other than, you know, I think the one guy that needs to kind of get his game back is Beckett Seneca. And I wonder if, you know, for the rookie, that if it's just, you know, being worn down, but, you know, he's been far less impactful, I'd say, over the last three or four games. Vegas did, I think, a really good job, you know, of limiting Cutter Gauthier's chances. And that's, you know, they're the leading goal scorer, you know, 45 goals now through the regular season in the playoffs. But I think he only had two shots that made it to Carter Hart. And I think he had like four or five others that were either blocked or missed the net. So, you know, find better shooting lanes for a guy like Gauthier. And then if you're Jackson Lacombe, when you have the chance to score in an empty net, don't defer.
1: Yeah. Yeah. He's going to be kicking himself on that one for quite some time. I don't think there's any doubt about that. Okay, that's the on-ice nature of things. Vegas leading Anaheim one game to none in their second round series. Game two Wednesday night from T-Mobile Arena on the Strip. Let's move to some of the news off the ice. Maybe let's start. I mean, look, here in Calgary, we're feeling a little disappointed that the Flames move from the number four odds in the lottery and are now drafting number six overall. But boy, Vancouver, who was the number 32 team in the NHL with a bullet all year. It was a nightmare season, and Canucks fans had to endure that. And then they don't win the first lottery draw. They don't win the second lottery draw. What was your reaction to the Canucks dropping from 1-3 on Tuesday?
0: Yeah, I mean, look, it's a tough pill to swallow. And it'll be interesting to see, you know, you don't get one of the two impact forwards. So are you left with the defenseman? And look, not a bad choice. But look, if everything that went wrong in Vancouver this year, it would have been nice to have something positive. So it's a kick in the shorts, and it's got to be, you know, a bigger kick in the shorts to see who wins the draft lottery. I mean, the team that's now won it twice. They've been involved in 11 of them. Is that what I read correctly? And they've won twice. So it's tough. You really, you know, Vancouver market's just been, it's been a rough couple of years. And here's one more thing. Off the ice. It's bad enough when you have the problems on the ice. Mm-hmm. Now to see what's going on off the ice doesn't help either.
1: What's your, the innuendo and the conversation surrounding the GM search have been really interesting. You know, Pierre Dorion's name has definitely been in there, and plenty of other names on this GM search. What do you make as this thing continues to play itself out?
0: I'm not sure. Like right now, for me, I don't have a great feel on who's the best choice out there. I think what Vancouver's done, you know, the deal that they made in the offseason is going to help to reconstruct their roster. But you know, I guess really the biggest task, no matter who gets the GM job, is to figure out what they're going to do with Elias Pettersson, the forward, not the defenseman. I mean, that's the big thing. I mean, that's going to be, you know, kind of like, you know, in Toronto, you know, the issue was, is what are you going to do with the draft? You know, who are you going to draft? And now that's a little easier. But I just think I don't think it really matters right now who the coach is or who the GM is. Ultimately, as an organization, they have to figure out how they're going to move forward with Pettersson is a change of scenery better? And what, you know, do they have to take? How much of a discount are they going to have to take if they decide they're going to move him?
1: Jonathan Davis from NHL Network VSiN Sports is with us, our Pacific Division insider, every Wednesday here on Flames Talk. And then on the other hand, so Vancouver, awful lottery luck. Calgary, bad.

0: bad lottery luck, but inside the Pacific Division, the San Jose Sharks win the lottery, and they move from number 9 to number 2 in the second drawing. What was your reaction to that news on Tuesday night?
1: I think I was a little more excited than
0: Mike Greer was. Yeah.
1: Yeah. Oh, my God. I don't know. Maybe he was just in shock. I'm not sure. Hey, look, this, what a spot, what a landing for them to get number 2. And I'm interested to see, you know, what they do. I mean, you know, the argument is that, you know, do you take the best player and do you grab another forward? Maybe that is the way to go and not go for the defenseman, which is really what their need is. And then maybe you can trade one of your, you know, your young forwards in a package to get the defenseman that you want, a guy that's already NHL ready. But, I think that, whether it's Anaheim to a lesser degree, but for Los Angeles to see San Jose getting even stronger, ouch, babe.
0: Yeah. Yeah, what's your gut on the way they should have? Like, there's a lot of people who think if Toronto goes McKenna, then if you're San Jose, you just got to go Stenberg. But everybody talks about how San Jose could really use a high-end defenseman. What's your gut overall on which way the Sharks might go at number 2?
1: You know, my gut tells me that take Stenberg and then maybe, as I said, trade one of your NHL-ready forwards, whether it's, you know, maybe it's an Eklund, maybe it's, you know, I don't know if it's Misa, but take one of your prized forwards to get yourself a guy that's a defenseman that's NHL-ready. Because, look, if you take a young defenseman, that guy is still likely going to be a couple of years away. The way this San Jose team is, you know, just based upon what they did this year and still looking at the division, you know, playoffs are definitely realistic for next season. I would just want more NHL-ready defensemen. So I draft the forward and try to get your defenseman in a trade.
0: So whether it's an Eklund or somebody else, maybe think about moving a player like that, see if that can help you bring in your NHL defenseman. And if you feel Stenberg's going to be an upgrade on that, I mean, it's tough to argue with the logic on that front for sure. Finally, JD, the Edmonton Oilers had their locker clean out over the weekend. Last we talked was Friday of last week, so we knew the Oilers were done after they were eliminated by Anaheim. But now we heard the comments from Connor McDavid and Leon Draisaitl and a lot of talk about what is going to happen this summer from Stan Bowman and that Oilers management group. I'm just curious as to your takeaways from the weekend and your thoughts on what this offseason could really look like in Edmonton.
1: Well, I mean, you know, just to hear the, you know, how blunt both Connor and Leon were, not surprising by any means. They've been that way, you know, every year after the playoffs and all of their exits. So, you know, this was definitely, I think, a year of being more resolved to where they're at. But look, ultimately, how do you extricate yourself, Pat, from some of the contracts they have? I mean, I know, look, the cap is going up. But, you know, you've got two defensemen in Nurse and Ekholm that have no move clauses. And now, you know, Nurse is the one that always is the punching bag at, you know, over $9 million. But, like, that's the guy I think you would like to be able to move, and you can't. So it's going to be tricky. You know, you can say we need to do A, B, and C. You know, the other thing, Pat, is they've got some young kids that they're hoping, I would think that, you know, they're hoping, take the next level, whether it's, you know, Isaac Howard who had a taste, or Matt Savoy taking, you know, another step up, or whether it's a Samansky that you know, they're going to need guys that don't make a lot of money, you know, take those next steps. We saw a bit of it from Savoy. So I think, look, they're a little, you know, hogtied by the contracts that they have that just aren't movable. And that's the biggest problem that they're going to face as they're trying to make some moves in the off season.
0: Are you?
1: And then you've got the Jari deal.
0: Yeah.
1: I mean,
0: yeah.
1: I mean, what's worse, you know, Nurse or Jari's deal? I would probably argue Jari is worse because he's not the answering goal for them. And he's got, what, 2 years at over $5 million. So that's a tougher one to deal with.
0: Yeah, and then you've got the final 2 years of Connor McDavid's contract starting on July 1st, and

0: You've got the whole idea of what they do after this year. If it doesn't end up going their way, it's going to be a really interesting next 365 days or so in the Alberta capital as they try to get back to where they were after a disappointing first round exit at the hands of the Ducks. Okay, JD, enjoy the Golden Knights and the Anaheim Ducks on Wednesday night. See what we're looking at coming out of that series. Will you be at Honda Center for games 3 and 4?
1: I will be at Honda Center for games 3 and 4, and if there is a game 5, yeah, the wheels will be in motion to Vegas and be at T-Mobile for game 5.
0: Okay, very nice. Very nice, JD. Okay, well, we will talk next week, see where the series is at, and spin things around a little bit more around the Pacific Division. Appreciate the perspective, as always. Thanks for doing this, man.
1: Thanks for having me, Pat. Have a great rest of your day.
0: You too. That's Jonathan Davis. He is our Pacific Division insider from NHL Network and VSiN Sports. He joins us on the Atlas Pizza and Sports Bar guest hotline. 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As we start to wrap things up this hour, Logan Gordon on Twitter at Fan960 Logan. Cam Hughes, Taylor Dingman are outstanding producers. 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
0: That'll start to wrap us up this hour on the program. It's Steinberg and Logo. We will take you out to Buffalo for game one, of Montreal and the Sabres. We will join that game in progress. We are after 20 minutes of play. Josh Doan and Ryan McLeod both on the board for Buffalo to take a 2-0 lead before Nick Suzuki gets one late in the first period with less than a minute to go to get the Habs back within one. So 2-1 Buffalo leads. We'll get you out there in just a little bit, and we will take period number 2 and beyond for you. But before we do that, did you know that the Oxford Stomp is back for another year? And did you know that we've got some tickets to give away for the Oxford Stomp? So here's the deal. We've told you about the Roundup Music Fest, and then following that, Oxford Stomp goes Friday, July 10th at Princess Island Park. So Friday, the second Friday of Stampede 2026, we'll have the Oxford Stomp at Princess Island Park. This year, we're talking about the Arkells, Portugal the Man, Cannons, and the Blue Stones as your headliners for the event. Pre-sale tickets go on sale tomorrow, Thursday, May 7th. So tomorrow at 10 a.m. And for 12 hours, the pre-sale will go on. So 10 till 10 tomorrow. And if you want to get in on that pre-sale, use the code STOMP2026 for early bird pricing. You'll be getting tickets for $99 for a general admission tickets for the first 1,000, and then $119 after that. So your pre-sale code for tomorrow is STOMP2026, and then the general on sale date is on Friday for Oxford Stomp 2026. But if you want to beat the box office, why not play with us right now? Because I've got a pair of Oxford Stomp tickets to give away every day this week here on Flames Talk, including today. 960-960 on the text line is where you're going to be able to play. I need your first and last name on the text, and I need you to get the correct answer to our trivia questions. So you ready to go for our first pair of Oxford Stomp tickets? 960-960 on the text line, with your first and last name on the text. I need to know, I mentioned Portugal the Man is one of your headliners for the Oxford Stomp this year. I need to know, what is Portugal the Man's highest charting single? It's a pretty easy one. It's by far their most recognizable song, but do you know it? 960-960 on the text line, first and last name on the text, and you could be winning a pair of tickets to the Oxford Stomp this Stampede. While we wait for the text line to start filling up with some entries, it is Wednesday, Logan. I'm not sure. Did you know that?
3: I did know.
0: Well, now you definitely know.
4: Uh-oh. Guess what day it is? Guess what day it is? Huh?
5: Julie.
4: Anybody? Julie. Hey, guess what day it is? Oh, come on. I know you can hear me. Mike. What day is it, Mike? Leslie. Guess what today is?
6: It's hump day.
4: Woo-hoo! Hump day?
7: Hey, guess what day it is?
8: Hump day!
9: Hump day!
10: It's hump day!
3: Mike. Mike, Mike, Mike, Mike, Mike. Mike.

0: what day it is.
1: It's not even Wednesday.
2: Let it go, Phil.
3: If you're a camel, you put up with this all the time. It's what you do.
4: See, it's
5: Mike, Mike, Mike, Mike, Mike.
4: Give it a few more seconds at 960-960 before we give away our tickets for the Oxford Stomp on Friday. We asked you, what is the highest charting single from Portugal the Man at 960-960? Want to give some time for our streaming listeners to catch up a little bit, and then we'll give it away, and then we'll head you out to Buffalo for game one between Buffalo and the Montreal Canadiens in that second round series. Give it a few more seconds. Think I should go that way? You think I should?
5: I think you should.
4: Okay. Give it a few more seconds at 5, 4, 3, 2, and 1. Congratulations to Dan. Dan is our winner. The correct answer, the highest charting single from Portugal the Man. It's called Feel It Still. If you didn't know this is who sang it, now you do. Hey, it's Feel It Still on Power 107.

0: See, now you know the song.
1: I've been feeling it since 1966.
0: I was hoping that I could get you doing the high voice and that I could
2: so
0: stop.
2: Close.
0: Congratulations, Dan. We'll get those tickets off your way here very, very shortly. Thanks for playing. And we've got another pair of Oxford Stomp tickets to give away tomorrow on the program. That'll start to wrap us up. We are out to Buffalo around the corner. Sabres up 2-1 on the Montreal Canadiens after 20 minutes of play, as we will have this and then Vegas-Anaheim for a little doubleheader of NHL playoff action on this Wednesday night. So for Logan Gordon, for Cam Hughes, for Taylor Dingman, for Jonathan Davis, for Stephen Ellis, and for all your input on the text line, my name is Pat Steinberg. This hour of Flames Talk available wherever you get your podcasts right now, and we're back at 4 o'clock tomorrow with another day of Flames Talk. 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